0: finance on 2GB. Whatever role you need them to play, NAB is your partner for every stage of business. NAB, more than money.
1: The Newcastle Knights have reached a preliminary final for the first time since 2013 after upsetting the Warriors 12-10 at Eden Park. The Knights will play the Panthers on Sunday at a Accor Stadium for a place in the grand final. Liverpool has jumped up to sixth on the English Premier League table following a hard-fought 1-0 win on the road against Bournemouth. The winner coming just after half-time, as heard on Stan Sport.
2: Vance shot at the flick, it's Isak and it's 1-0. There's the breakthrough.
1: In AFL, Lachie Neale and the Brisbane Lions will challenge his striking ban at the AFL Tribunal in a bid to free him to play in Saturday's grand final against Fremantle. Nick Dacos is the heavily backed favourite for tonight's Brownlow medal. And the Sydney Kings have opened their NBL season with a 111-90 win over the Cairns Taipans at home. That's sport. I'm Mike Pearsall.
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5: Leppington, a broken arm bus on Camden Valley Way. Was a bus broken down earlier in the Lane Cove Tunnel, which had just started to move. The westbound traffic through there is just starting to pick up now. At Carlingford, Pennant Hills Road, busy at Carlingford Road, southbound past Carlingford Court Shops. Also busy along Old Windsor Road through Winston Hills around Powers Road both ways. Great Western Highway in the mountains remains shut between Little Hartley and Mount Victoria and through Barambing on Bell's Line of Road. There's slow traffic both ways through roadwork. Also a busy run through Mascot on General Holmes Drive southbound down to the airport tunnel. This is Will Bottom on 2GB.
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3: Partly cloudy with cloud increasing through the day. Chance of late showers. A marine wind warning in place. A shower or two expected tomorrow. Showers continuing at times Wednesday. Mostly sunny for Thursday, Friday, and showers returning for the weekend. Right now, 30 degrees in town. Humidity 17%. 30 degrees at Bankstown. 29 at Campbelltown, Penrith and Terry Hills, 28 Lucas Heights. I'm Josh Bryant. There'll be more news at 11 on your news leader, Sydney's 2GB.
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8: Welcome back. You're listening to the 2GB Morning Show for the start of a brand new week. I'll be here this week and next week. Then, of course, here for the grand final weekend, and then I'm going to have the following week off. A couple of people have said, Mark, why haven't you got the week off? No, Ben's having a couple of weeks off, and well-deserved couple of weeks off. As we often say, he works harder than most. James looking after the breakfast show. I'll be here. Michael McLaren's here. I think Clinton's having a week off, and Trent Nikolic will be looking after the program. So sort of pointless me having a break in the midst of the footy finals because we want to be here for all of the excitement. And boy, hasn't it been a great start to the series, and it continues this weekend. Obviously today, domestic violence is our focus, and we've heard from police this morning. Deputy Commissioner Peter McKenna has spoken to reporters after a terrible weekend of family violence across the state that's led to three women and one child dying. And McKenna was asked if more can be done to help stop these rates of domestic violence.
9: Police themselves are taking action more than we've ever taken in domestic violence now. One in four people before the courts is for domestic violence. The jails are almost at capacity because of the action we're taking in relation to domestic violence. But we can't police something we don't know about. And it's not about police. We're often the ambulance at the bottom of the cliff. There's so many services and other people that need to get involved before it even comes to our attention. And that's where we have to come together. And that's as a society to speak up, for people to speak up if they see something's not right. You know, it's about health, it's about education, it's about the judicial system, it's about everything working together the right way is where we'll make a difference. It's about in the homes, it's about role modelling.
8: Yeah, Peter McKenna, the Deputy Commissioner there. We've also had a press conference from the Premier Chris Minns in the last 15 minutes, speaking in Sydney, addressing the incidents over the weekend. This is a little of what the Premier's had to say.
10: These are terrible, terrible events. We need to make sure that the criminal justice system can do its job so that it can provide a measure of justice for innocent family members. That needs to happen concurrently with government action. But it's profoundly distressing, and I understand why the people of Sydney and New South Wales are horrified over the last 24 hours.
8: Asked what can be done, the Premier's highlighted some of the recent changes to legislation.
10: Bail decisions are no longer made by registrars, they're made by judges, often in centralised bail courts in Sydney. So you've got an experienced judicial officer making a decision with the available information in front of him or her. We've increased the non-parole period, the standard non-parole period for intimate family violence and murder from 20 years to 25 years for all of New South Wales. We've gotten rid of good character references for those that had been convicted of a family and domestic violence offence, but then provided a reference from a school principal or a long ago senior member of our civic society to get off or at least have a reduced sentence before the courts. That's been eliminated.
8: Yeah. Look, this is the problem, right? So politicians talk about increasing the standard non-parole periods. I'll keep saying it until I'm blue in the face. They're optical illusions. They're optical illusions because standard non-parole periods mean nothing. It goes from 20 to 25 years. Well, in the case of Daniel Billings, and I hope somebody asked him the question on whether or not the state's going to appeal the lenient sentence. But in the case of Daniel Billings, and I'll keep harping back to it because it emphasises why we have a problem in this state. When a bloke on bail, sorry, I withdraw that, when a scumbag, when a grub is on bail and goes and murders his former partner, who went to police in the first place, and the courts give him a standard non-parole period of 20 years in jail, we've got a problem. We've got a big, big problem. Daniel Billings will be out when he's 50. Molly Ticehurst will never see a family again. One 3 1 8 7 3, the number, 2GB.com. Click onto the feedback icon if you would like to join us. I just wanted to revisit a story I mentioned off the top of the show. It's an exclusive by Jake McCallum in The Telegraph. He writes, security contractors paid billions to protect our most significant defence force bases, employ guards who are unarmed on patrol, as whistleblowers describe ADF protection measures against credible threats as defenceless. Now, let me just break this down for you, because I think, like me, you'll probably end up shaking your head saying, huh? So Australia is currently paying over $2.5 billion, I'll say it again, $2.5 billion to private security contractors to guard our nation's most vital military bases. Yet as recent whistleblower revelations and embarrassing security breaches show, the guards standing on the front lines are patrolling unarmed. They're effectively powerless, wearing little more than a shirt and a patch. In an era of escalating geopolitical tension and heightened domestic threat levels, a glaring question needs to be put to the Defence Minister Richard Marles and the Department of Defence. Why are taxpayers spending billions to outsource base security to private corporations when our own highly trained ADF personnel should be and could be guarding their own turf? Now, the reality on the ground is just absurd. Last week, a man stormed the RAAF base Darwin, assaulted an ADF member and drove off in a military vehicle, all while halfway through a $160 million base security upgrade. Across the country, 147 drone breaches were reported over restricted military airspace in a single year, with repeated incursions plaguing the RAAF base Williamtown. Meanwhile, ASIO has disrupted four major terrorism plots in recent months, and national security experts warn that military personnel and assets remain top of the list targets. Despite these clear and present dangers, ADF sources report that security measures are going backwards, with fewer military personnel granted access to weapons to protect critical national infrastructure. Even the military police are disarmed on a case-by-case basis. To make matters worse, our taxpayer dollars are flowing out to foreign-owned conglomerates, close to $1.5 billion awarded to the Hong Kong-based parent company of Wilson Security, and another $1.1 billion to Indian-owned MSS Security. Now, we've entered an upside-down world where our highly trained, combat-ready soldiers are rendered spectators on their own bases, while private, unarmed contractors act as glorified concierges. As former AFP Detective Superintendent David Craig rightly points out in Jake's story today in The Telegraph, it's appalling that two decades after initial counter-terrorism threats against ADF sites, the government is still paying billions for powerless people to walk the perimeter. Now, this isn't a criticism of the security guards themselves. They're just simply doing their job. I think this is a damning indictment of a federal government asleep at the wheel and a defence bureaucracy obsessed with administrative outsourcing over basic operational security. Now, counter-terrorism experts agree the physical security model at our military facilities has failed to adapt to the reality of the modern threats. A guard armed only with a flashlight cannot intercept an aggressive intruder, let alone a coordinated attack or a hostile drone incursion. So surely it's time to end the multi-billion dollar outsourcing of security. The primary duty of a nation's military is protection, and that duty begins at home, at the front gates of our own bases. The Albanese government needs to scrap these contracts, then empower and rearm our military police and post trained ADF personnel to guard Australian defence facilities. Anything less is a direct gamble with our national security. And just remember where we started. An intruder effortlessly takes control of a military vehicle on an active base. That isn't just an embarrassing headline. I would have thought it's a serious warning shot. 131873, the number. On the way to the break, how many people have improved their home and said, I wish I'd done that years ago. I reckon a Vigola is one of those things. I'm actually thinking about getting one of these for my backyard. You see, Vigola is the original, made right here in Sydney, an open-closed louver roof at the touch of a button, so your outdoor area is usable all year round, sun or rain, and it looks incredible. 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
5: A Redfern, a building fire with reports of smoke coming from Moorhead Street. There are 6 fire and rescue trucks on the way. At Bankstown, there's been a crash on Marion Street. That's just near Cumberland Avenue, affecting traffic both ways. Run through the airport tunnel, looking good now onto the M5, and outbound from the M5 tunnels out towards Liverpool. All looks good. Through Winston Hills, Old Windsor Road slowing, approaching Powers Road both ways. The run on the M1 out of Sydney up towards the Central Coast is clear. Good run across the Hawkesbury and further on up towards Newcastle. This is Will Bottom on Sydney's Traffic Leader, 2GB.
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21: 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The lawyers you know and trust. 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
8: Nice to have your company. Mark Levy here on 2GB Mornings for the start of a brand new week. Well, this weekend it truly was one of horror when it comes to family and domestic violence. Over 10 hours, three women in this state were killed, a 23-year-old woman in Wagga Wagga, a 90-year-old grandmother in Bondi, a 70-year-old woman in Mole River. Then another awful story out of the Blue Mountains, three children found in a car with stab wounds. One of the children didn't make it, the others taken to hospital, along with a woman who is suspected of stabbing them. These disgusting, heartbreaking stories are sadly the reality of family violence in this country. And these deaths come off the back of the sentencing of Daniel Billings, who killed his former partner in 2024, given just 20 years in prison before he can apply for parole. And getting underway today, another high-profile case, the deaths of Jesse Baird and Luke Davies, allegedly killed by former police officer Beau Lamar Condon in Sydney's East. Lamar Condon has pleaded not guilty to two counts of domestic violence-related murder and one of aggravated break and enter. I thought we'd catch up with the Domestic Family and Sexual Violence Commissioner, Michaela Cronin. I'm pleased to say she joins me on the line right now. Commissioner, good morning to you.
22: Good morning, Mark.
8: First and foremost, Commissioner, your reaction to this awful weekend we've had in New South Wales.
22: Oh, Mark, it's just been an absolutely horrific and heartbreaking weekend, as you've described. And what it really requires is all of us to reflect on what we need to do to act to increase safety for communities.
8: There's two sides to this, isn't there, Commissioner? We might start with victims because we need to make sure that they are comfortable and empowered to remove themselves, if they can, from a situation where they might be in harm's way. And we need to surround them with the support services that they need. And if there is emergency support needed, that first port of call is 000, yeah?
22: Absolutely. Absolutely it is. We also know, Mark, that people will often, the first person they'll tell or they'll disclose that they're concerned about their safety or that they are really at risk is family, friends, doctors, teachers, if it's kids, you know, the kid, the sport, their coaches. We need all of those people to also be recognising when someone says they feel unsafe, that they need to take them seriously.
8: The other side of this too, Commissioner, is education and deterrence. And we need the justice system to punish the perpetrators. And I referenced a case up here in New South Wales that shocked a lot of my listeners, including me, the death of Molly Ticehurst, her partner, sentenced to just 20 years in jail, a non-parole period, which a lot of people have been up in arms about, including me, saying we cannot accept this. We need to show the community that there is a strong deterrent for anyone who thinks that they can go and inflict harm or take the life of a former partner. Is that another area that we need to look closely at, Commissioner?
22: Absolutely, it is. Molly Ticehurst's death was utterly appalling in what we all saw about how unnecessary it was, how many points there were where someone could have intervened and acted differently. And a lot of that was part of the justice system, but not just that. And we know that that's a real emphasis for us at the moment about both, as you've said, accountability. Absolutely, accountability is critical both for individuals and for systems when systems let people down, but also intervening earlier where there were warning signs. There's a whole raft of moments when we can take the opportunity to step in and step up as a community, both our governments, our service systems, people around those who are in dangerous relationships, and help improve their response and safety.
8: Would you like to see a bipartisan approach to this, Commissioner? Because it seems like whenever we hear politicians talk about what they're doing to combat domestic violence, the opposing side of politics will say, well, we're going to go a step further and do this. Do you think it's time for us to come together as a country and work together on an answer and a solution to the current crisis we face?
22: It's critical. It's bipartisan, Mark. It's everybody's responsibility, and it's not something we're going to solve in any one government's term. This is something that requires long-term investment, action, commitment to actions. I mean, one of the things that we've identified through our work is we've had dozens of coronial inquests, royal commissions, inquiries that have made thousands of recommendations that need to be implemented. And that takes time and commitment across government cycles to see things through and make sure that we are learning from. I mean, there will be coronial inquests like as you've described into each of these horrific deaths, and there will be moments there will be recommendations from those inquiries about moments that something should have been done differently. We need to act on those recommendations.
8: Can you give us an idea, Commissioner, of some of that work you're doing behind the scenes? Because, you know, it's worth pointing out that you're the very first domestic family and sexual violence commissioner. Can you give myself and the listeners an idea of what you're doing on a daily basis to attack family, sexual and domestic violence?
22: Yeah, absolutely, Mark. So I am the first Domestic Family and Sexual Violence Commissioner at a national level. New South Wales also has a Women's Safety Commissioner, Hannah Tonkin. We work really closely together. I work closely with the sector and government. One of the things that we're really focused on doing, there's a couple of things the Commissioner is established to do. One is really around listening to people's lived experience. So I've spent the last 4 years going across the country listening to people on the ground about what would they think would make a difference, to services and frontline workers about what is it that they see about where the system is failing people, where it is actually working really well, and those things that we need to learn from and scale up and ensure have ongoing sustainable funding, that we have the workforce we need to support them. One of the other critical things of the Commission's responsibility is around coordination and collaboration, because this is no one service's responsibility. It's no one minister's responsibility. It's no one government's responsibility. We have state and territory responsibilities that have to then, that we need the Commonwealth leadership or funding or changes. We need everybody working together. And part of our role has been, and we've held a series of, over a long period of time now, a lot of roundtables to bring different voices together to go, hey, you lot all need to be talking to each other because the siloing of responses to domestic, family and sexual violence is often where the harm occurs, because people get lost in between systems.
8: Hmm. Just off the back of you mentioning the fact that you've gone across the country and you've spoken to people about their lived experience, is there one overwhelming take from those discussions that we need to urgently act on? Where are victims? Where are they being failed? Is it the system? Is it the authorities? Is it the courts? What's the one glaring thing that we need to fix urgently to address this domestic violence problem we have in our society?
22: The reality is, Mark, there isn't one thing. If there was one thing, we'd be doing it. But there's a handful of things that would make a difference. One of the things that I have consistently heard, and we've just been conducting consultations for the second National Action Plan, and I've spoken to about 1,000 people in the last couple of months across the country. One of the things that really resoundingly came through from those conversations was, take every opportunity to intervene early. That's why I made that comment before about every opportunity to step in, whether it's an early conversation with a GP that someone raises an issue. So intervening earlier than we currently are, not, as you just talked about before, not just responding once the crisis has happened. Mm. So getting in early. Another is ensuring that we have the funding for, particularly, again, as your comment before about being able to wrap services around people when they do put up their hand saying either I need support to ensure that I'm safe, or I'm worried about my behaviour and I want someone to help me to address the challenges, because we know it's predominantly men who inflict domestic, family and sexual violence, not only, but predominantly. And when they do put up their hand, we need to have services who will support them to address those concerns.
8: Yeah.
22: The other thing is, as I've said, about the other thing that really was a really loud and clear message was, as I've said before, about the silos. Get your act together, systems, and work together so it's not so hard for us to join the dots.
8: How do we teach people that getting help, that asking for help is a safe thing to do? Because this violence happens due to people's fear. So I'm sort of leaning on your expertise here and your role as commissioner. What would be your advice to people that getting help, that asking for help is a safe thing to do? Can you answer that for us?
22: Yeah, look, Mark, I think I've been thinking a lot about that lately, because one of the things that we called out in our yearly report, which we tabled in Federal Parliament just less than 2 weeks ago, was that we've got really high rates of underreporting, people not feeling safe to put up their hand and ask for help. And the way that everybody responds in the media and in national conversations to incidents like this, people will be watching to go, is it okay for me to go to the police? Are police going to listen to me and take me seriously? If I tell my teacher, if I tell my doctor. So everybody today needs to be thinking about how they talk about domestic, family and sexual violence in their workplace, in their families, in their communities, because there will be somebody who will be listening, thinking about whether or not it is safe for me to talk about this now. So that's one aspect of it.
8: Hmm.
22: The other is to ensure when people do reach out to services that they're able to get an answer. So that we need to get an answer to their call, a response to their request for support, which means those services need to be resourced to respond to the levels of demand.
8: All right. Well, Commissioner, it's firstly a great pleasure to talk to you, and thank you for the work you're doing in this space. I think I'm right in saying you're based in Melbourne. If you're in Sydney, I'd love to have you in the studio and maybe open it up for some listeners to pose some questions to you that might have some questions around what they need to do or some of the help that they need. But I think what you've said this morning makes a lot of sense. We need to make sure that we've got the funding in place. We need to make sure we've got the support in place. But as well, we need to make sure that we've got the appropriate deterrence out there to say that this is not okay and it won't be tolerated in our society. Commissioner, thanks for joining us, and we'll keep in touch.
22: Thank you. Thank you, Mark. I'd be very happy to talk to you again. And I just want to say, finally, that everyone needs to take care of themselves today. This is very distressing news for all of us, so reach out for support if you need it.
8: Yeah, it certainly is. Thank you, Michaela. That's Michaela Cronin, Domestic Family and Sexual Violence Commissioner, joining us here on 2GB Mornings. And again, if you need to seek urgent help, you can call 000. If you need to speak to somebody, there's Lifeline 13 11 14 or the 1-800 RESPECT number, which is 1-800-737-732. It's 27 to 11.
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1: Just before I get back to your calls and your feedback, I just wanted to make mention of a bloke we spoke to, I think on Friday, we spoke to Will Bigelow, the Bondi lifeguard. He was endeavouring to climb the Coogee Stairs 222 times, which was the equivalent of climbing Mount Everest, and he was doing it to raise money for Ocean Heroes, which takes autistic kids along to the beach and teaches them how to surf and how to enjoy the water. Well, I had a note from Will this morning saying, Mark, good news. It took me a couple of days, but I did it and I'm cooked. I started following Will on social media and was following him over the course of the weekend. And at one point it looked like he was cooked and it looked like he'd had enough, but he's managed to push through that pain barrier with the support from some great mates, and I think they've raised over $14,000, or Will has anyway. So if you want to follow him on social media, just search for Will Bigelow, B-I-G-E-L-O-W, and well done to you, Will. That took a hell of a lot of guts, and you've done it for a very, very good cause. So you should be enormously proud of yourself, mate, as I'm sure your friends are, and I certainly am as well. 222 stairs. He said to me on Friday, Levy, I'm worrying about the chafing. And the other people I got to meet recently, in fact, on Saturday night at the Roosters game, I'd finished the coverage at about 10:15, and I take the lift down to the basement area and then walk through, I think it's called the Captain's Club, and then I walk across the field to the car park and jump in the car and drive home. But one of the Roosters officials grabbed me and said, Levy, you wouldn't believe who's here, Dusty Langby and his mum. And you remember that Dusty, 12-year-old Dusty, walked from country New South Wales all the way to Canberra in support of Little Wings. And I got to meet him in person. He gave me a big hug and I got to give his mum a big hug.

0: as well. I met his dad, and they were just absolutely chuffed. And what an impressive young bloke he is, 12 years of age. The only downfall is he's a Roosters supporter, but I did say to him on Saturday night, I won't hold that against him. And he was chuffed. He was over the moon because they had not only won through to the preliminary final, but he got to get onto the field and the players signed his jersey and everything else. So, Dusty, it was terrific to meet you, mate, and you've certainly got a big future ahead of you. And while we're dishing out compliments, as you know, Clubs New South Wales and the Australian Hotels Association advertise on this program. Well, a little place that I used to go to growing up is the Rockdale Tennis Club. And I think it's got the best bistro because it's called George's Bistro. And George is the chef and he's just ticked over 30 years at the Rockdale Tennis Club. George and his wife Tula, they've been there for 30 years. Peter, who's a family friend of mine, says I've been going there for about 47 years. George is just a remarkable man, very generous. The food is very, very beautiful. So if you're looking for a decent feed, and I just wanted to give him a shout out today because I know he's pretty chuffed with some of the feedback that he's getting from the locals and all of the diners that go down for a feed. So congratulations to you, George and Tula. 30 years cooking up a feast for all of the locals down there at the Rockdale Tennis Club. Maybe that's the reason why I put on a bit of weight back in the day. One 3 1 8 7 3, the number. Graham's been waiting patiently at Forest Lodge. Graham, good morning, mate.
1: Good morning, Mark. How are you, good sir?
0: Good, thank you, sir. What would you like to talk about?
1: So just about the private security in Defence Forces.
0: Yes.
1: About 25 years ago, for about 5 years, I worked for Chubb Security for the Australian Federal Police, and it was explained to me that it costs $200,000 a year plus to keep and maintain a police officer, so we were the cheaper option.
0: Really? And,
1: yes, really. now, since then, the world has changed, and police, because they're the Federal Police, they actually know what's going on in the world, and they're very terror focused. So the army aren't, and they're doing it as a cheaper option because it's cheaper to have security guards than soldiers. I will also say that when I was working for the AFP, I was vetted by ASIO, including a drug test. I hope it's the same with the Australian Defence Forces.
0: Okay. Well, Graham, what I sort of don't understand is that we've got a defence force, and it was only last week or the week before that I was talking about a huge increase in the number of people wanting to join the defence force, which is fantastic. So why do we need to spend billions of dollars on private security guards when we've already got the defence force personnel there capable of manning the bases, defending the bases? If the AFP have intelligence, that obviously can be passed on to the hierarchy within the Defence Force, and then that is communicated to the military police or to those Defence Force personnel. I'm just questioning why we're spending billions and billions of dollars on private security firms that have links to Hong Kong and India. We've got an Australian Defence Force. Let's bloody use it. Thanks for the call, Graham. 18 to 11.
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3: Fairfield Heights, a crash on Paulding Street, westbound at the boulevard. There is heavy traffic through that area. At Mascot, a van broken down on Botany Road approaching Gardeners Road. That's southbound taking out the left turn lane, and very heavy nearby on General Holmes Drive through Mascot. From near the Botany Road exit on Southern Cross Drive, that's slowed down past Foreshore Road off the flyover and down towards the airport tunnel. Bexley Forest Road slows outbound through the lights at Bexley and Harrow Road approaching Stony Creek Road, and the Hume motorway through Campbelltown. Pretty good run past Narellan Road both ways. This is Will Bottom, Sydney's 2GB.
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0: Quarter to 11, finance update for you. The All Ordinaries down 11.7.13% to 8,911.0. The dollar 71.28 US cents. Also, just off the back of the footy on the weekend, I alluded to the dramas involving the spectators hurling bottles and projectiles at the umpires in the AFL, the referees in the NRL, inexcusable. Tom Morris is reporting from Channel 7 that a six-year-old Brisbane Lions supporter was hit by a full can that was thrown after the siren on Saturday night. The boy ended up in hospital getting stitches. A six-year-old Brisbane Lions supporter hit by a full can that was thrown after the siren on Saturday night. The boy ended up in hospital getting stitches. And this is off the back of another story that was doing the rounds as well. A mother and her 8-year-old son were allegedly pelted with nachos as chaos erupted during Saturday's Hawthorn Brisbane Lions preliminary final at the MCG. A mother named Rose claimed she had nachos thrown over her and her 8-year-old son while they were celebrating the Lions win. She alleged a man threw all the food at us and we were covered in guacamole and salsa and had nachos sort of dripping off us. Her son, who was selected to play Auskick at half-time, told Nine News last night, "I was scared. I don't understand why anyone would do that." Earlier, Rose on our sister station 3AW said the incident, which allegedly involved a male Hawthorn supporter, was absolutely awful and it occurred at the end of the day game while she was taking a video and cheering. "It ruined our whole night," she said. "The area where we were sitting was full of young Auskick kids and it was horrible for them to witness. All of the Hawthorn supporters were horrified and apologised. Luckily, a dad we knew helped us to the bathroom as we were very shaken up. It's absolutely disgusting behaviour and I'm just sick of going out in Melbourne and being worried for my safety." Well, as I said off the top of the show, we want family-friendly environments at sporting events. We often talk about, you know, the need to boost crowds, especially in the NRL. Well, we want to make sure people feel safe. And we need our match officials to feel safe as well, because without them, we don't have a game of AFL and we don't have a game of NRL action. So I just hope those people responsible for hurling the projectiles at the officials over the weekend have a good, hard look at themselves. 131873, the number. Well, I just mentioned the Bondi lifeguard, Will Bigelow, who climbed the equivalent of Mount Everest going up and down the stairs at Coogee. Well, today I've got another impressive trick for you. Jess is taking on quite the walk going from the Opera House out to the Blue Mountains to raise money for Lifeline. She's been in touch with me via the email, so we thought we'd invite her onto the show for a chat. She's on the line with me now. Hey, Jess.
13: Hey, how are you?
0: Very, very well, thank you. How are you feeling? When does this all start?
13: Yeah, I'm feeling good. It starts in 2 days, so on Wednesday.
0: Oh, 2 days. Wednesday you set off. So have you been preparing? Have you been training for all of this?
13: Yes, I sure have, just walking consistently.
0: Have you got a support crew coming with you, or are you doing it by yourself, Jess?
13: I'm doing this by myself, but I do have a good support crew in the background.
0: Okay. Well, what's your goal? What are you trying to raise?
13: I'm really trying to raise $10,000 for Lifeline.
0: $10,000 for Lifeline. And why are you doing it, Jess? Is there a reason why you want to raise as much money as you can for Lifeline?
13: 100%. So as a now counsellor and just someone who really wants to help people, I really, really think mental health is so important, especially for our youth as well. And I really just think as much as we can talk about it, the better that we can improve everyone in anyway.
0: And what a remarkable organisation Lifeline is. You know, just having a service there available to people free of charge. You can text it these days as well to be able to call up, no judgement, and just have a chat to somebody.
13: Yeah, 100%. I think even with free counsellors online that you can talk to now via Lifeline, via Beyond Blue, it's the best possible resource that you could possibly have.
0: Now, how can we support you? How can the listeners donate if they've got a couple of spare dollars to pitch towards you and what you're doing starting Wednesday?
13: Yeah, of course. So you can head to the link on Lifeline and you can follow me via my Instagram for my journey as well.
0: And what's your Instagram handle there, Jess?
13: My Instagram handle is Jess Dray.
0: Jess Dray, D-R-A-Y, otherwise go to the Lifeline page. Well, Jess, I'm glad we've been able to give it a plug for you, and you'll have to let us know how it goes, and hopefully our chat encourages a few people to jump onto the website and onto your Instagram and pledge a few dollars to try and help you and support you in your journey up there to the Blue Mountains from the Sydney Opera House. And one thing's for sure, you're going to have some nice weather, which is an added bonus for you as well. Good luck with it all, Jess. You keep in touch, okay?
13: Thank you so much. Thank you for the opportunity.
0: No worries in the world. Jess Dray is her name. She sets off on Wednesday, walking from the Sydney Opera House all the way to the Blue Mountains to raise money for Lifeline, and she's a counsellor, so good luck to her. I love stories like this. People just getting out there wanting to make a difference, and I reckon she'll certainly do that. So if you can spare a couple of dollars, go onto the Lifeline website. Otherwise, just pop into Instagram, Jess Dray, and you'll be able to find her. She's trying to raise $10,000. I think she's already got around that $4,000 mark. So please dig deep, give generously, and support Jess in her journey from the Opera House up to the Blue Mountains starting on Wednesday. In the meantime, the Premier Chris Minns was asked at his press conference in relation to the, well, I would describe lenient sentence given to Daniel Billings, the grub who killed Molly Ticehurst, given he'll only have to serve 20 years before he becomes eligible for release on parole. Chris Minns was asked whether or not the DPP or the New South Wales government or the state will be appealing the lenient sentence. This is what he's had to say in response.
14: We will definitely release the report, but we're not trying to keep it secret. There's information in that report that needs to be in the public for public debate and an understanding of what went wrong. The only reason that we are holding onto it at the moment, and I promise you I have sought advice from as many senior legal officers as I can, is in relation to the possible appeal for the sentence handed down for her killer. And I can't put that in jeopardy. I can't put it at risk. But as soon as it's legally able to be released, I promise you I'll do it. It's important reading. It can't be swept under the carpet, and that's not our intention.
0: Yeah, and look, I totally appreciate that, and I understand why the Premier is saying that. So when he refers to the report, the New South Wales government is putting together a report into how and whether the system let down Molly Ticehurst. So there are obviously some sensitivities around that. But reading between the lines, it sounds like we may go down that path of an appeal, and rightfully so. But again, I don't want to prejudge anything. We'll wait and see what happens and comes from that report. It'll certainly make for interesting reading, and I'll certainly look forward to reading it myself. So I'm not surprised at all by that response, and I just hope that Chris Minns, and I know he would be, is taking this very, very seriously. In the meantime, as a worker, you're probably well aware of your responsibilities, but are you familiar with your rights if you're injured? 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
8: I need your help, ladies and gentlemen. There's a story in far north Queensland that you might be able to explain if we've got any beekeepers listening. An estimated, this is in The Guardian, an estimated 800,000 bees worth tens of thousands of dollars have been stolen from properties in far north Queensland. The industry is already reeling from this month's arrival of the varroa mite parasite. Tom Bidner from Atherton Tablelands, west of Cairns, said 44 colonies had been stolen from three different beekeepers. He estimated that each hive contained at least 20,000 bees, making it a total of more than 800,000 bees. How do you just go and steal bees? I'm not an expert when it comes to bees. I've certainly interviewed a few beekeepers out at the Sydney Royal Easter Show, and they've showed me the hives and everything else, but how do you go along and just steal 800,000 bees? How does that work? Have we got any beekeepers listening or people that like to dabble in honey? 131873 is the number. You can email me at 2gb.com. You can text me 0460 873 873. The alleged thefts happened on multiple different properties in different areas and required a sophisticated operation and specialist equipment. Rather than risking early detection by stealing an entire box, they took out what's known as the brood box. Now, that means the hive appears unchanged from afar. So what, do they just go along and open up the lid and just go, thank you, I'll take you bees, and how does that work? I'm fascinated now. I'm going to do some Googling. If you can help me, 131873, the news is next.
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9: It's 11 o'clock. Good morning. I'm Josh Bryant. The Domestic, Family and Sexual Violence Commissioner has described the past weekend in New South Wales as horrific and heartbreaking. Police are investigating four separate deaths in the state, all being treated as domestic or family violence related. A child is among those who've died in the incidents over the past 48 hours, along with a woman aged in her 90s. Michaela Cronitz told Mark Levy, everyone has a responsibility to address domestic violence right around the country.
10: It's not something we're going to solve in any one government's term. This is something that requires long-term investment, action, commitment to action.
9: Labor has recorded its lowest primary vote in a news poll since 2012, dropping to 27% among surveyed voters. One Nation is sitting on 30% primary vote, the coalition on 19, meaning combined support for the major parties has hit a record low. A man has died after being pulled from the water at a beach in Newcastle. Three men, all aged in their 20s, had to be rescued after getting into trouble at Stockton Beach. One of the men died at the scene. The others were taken to hospital as a precaution. Three people drowned in separate incidents across the state over the weekend. Construction is now expected to begin on five major road projects across Sydney's west by the end of the year. The state and federal governments have invested nearly $3 million into the infrastructure blitz, with contracts now signed on the upgrades. New South Wales Roads Minister Jenny Aitchison says it will help reduce congestion and support the region's housing boom.
11: With an additional 650,000 people expected to call Western Sydney home by 2041, we need to ensure these roads keep pace with the growth.
9: New South Wales could become the first state to introduce mandatory recycling for solar panels. There are more than 1.18 million rooftop solar systems on homes across New South Wales. The government has opened consultation on a proposed scheme seeking feedback from the industry, recyclers and the community. Also making news, the Australian Science Teachers Association believes all Year 11 and 12 students should be forced to study STEM subjects. The body claims pupils are dropping science and maths in Year 10 so that they can get higher ATAR scores. Electronics retailer DigiDirect has paid $99,000 in penalties for making misleading claims around discounts. And the former owner of a restaurant in Sydney South has been banned from holding a liquor license for 5 years over harassment of workers. In finance, the All Ords is trading down 14 points at 89.08. One Australian dollar currently buying 71.2 US cents.
7: 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Australians are asking AI what to buy. Is your business in the answers? 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
12: Referee decisions are once again under the microscope following the Knights' 12-10 victory over the Warriors in their semi-final at Eden Park. Referee Ashley Klein was showered with beer cans as he walked up the tunnel after full time, with several late calls going the way of the Knights. Warriors coach Andrew Webster says they should have received a penalty for Tyson Frizzell's escort, but they can't blame Klein for the loss.
13: Yeah, that would have drawn the game and gone the golden point, or we could have scored off the other one. Who knows? But at the end of the day, you make your own luck in this game, and we had enough opportunities to win that game.
12: The Knights have advanced to play the Panthers in Sunday's second preliminary final at Accor Stadium. And Australia has recorded a clean sweep of the men's one-day cricket series in Zimbabwe, winning the third game by one wicket in the final over. That's sport. I'm Mike Pearsall.
9: 11:04, that's the latest news and sport.
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15: At Greystones, there's debris on the Great Western Highway at Edelong Road. At Prospect, a semi-trailer broken down northbound on the Prospect Highway just past the M4. Fairfield Heights been left with delays on Paulding Street either side of the boulevard, east and westbound. That's leftover traffic from a crash earlier. At Mascot, a van broken down on Botany Road southbound, the left turn into Gardiners Road. Sutton Forest on the Hume High near Golden Vale Road, there's a broken down bus heading south, and the M1 out of Sydney up towards the Central Coast. Pretty good run across the Hawkes River and Moonee Moonee Creek bridges. This is Royal Bottom on 2GB.
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12: Partly cloudy with cloud increasing throughout the day and the chance of late showers. A marine wind warning in place. A shower or two tomorrow. Showers continuing Wednesday, mostly sunny for Thursday, Friday, showers returning by the weekend. Right now, it's 32 degrees in town, humidity 16%. It's 31 at Bankstown and Terry Hills, 33 at Penrith, 32 degrees at Campbelltown and Gosford. I'm Josh Bryant. 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
7: This is Mornings with Mark Levy, right across Australia.
8: Welcome back. Final hour of the program. We'll check in with Mark Piggy-Riddell to wrap up the second week of the NRL Final Series. We'll do that thanks to our mates James Hardy. In the meantime, the trial of a former police officer accused of murdering a Sydney couple begins today. You might remember the name Beau Lamar Condon, who allegedly shot Jesse Baird and Luke Davies in Sydney's East 2.5 years ago. Lamar Condon has pleaded not guilty to two counts of domestic violence-related murder and one of aggravated break and enter. The 31-year-old was charged days after police issued a public appeal for information to locate the young couple in 2024. The bodies of TV presenter Mr. Baird and Qantas flight attendant Mr. Davies were found the following week, nearly 200 kilometres southwest of Sydney CBD in Bungonia. Now, this comes as New South Wales suffered a horrible last 3 days with four separate incidents that we've been talking about this morning. The Lamar Condon trial has an estimated duration of 3 months, with jurors likely to hear from dozens of witnesses. So that's what's happening there. I'll also have something to say about Ed Sheeran in just a moment. But before we do that, I mentioned this story in North Queensland, far North Queensland. 800,000 bees have been stolen from properties. How does that happen? A few people have said White Rock honey in Bathurst, they're worth about $350 per hive. Losses in the New South Wales market makes it valuable. Mark, people steal anything off farms nowadays. They drive around farms looking to steal sheep, cows, anything not tied down. Hence, many farms have cameras at their gates, and on houses up here in Crookwell, Goulburn area, they just feel entitled, from Cindy, who's listening to us in Goulburn. And Paul is and was a beekeeper. He might be able to help us out with this. Paul, good morning to you.
18: Good morning, Mark. Yes, as a kid, I had lots of hives, and I lived down the south coast, and sometimes you'd go through a bit of a drought area, and you wouldn't have the blossoms that you would normally need. So it was easy enough to transport the hives, and depending on how many you wanted, you want to transport. So you could if you had 20 hives, you could transport 20 hives to a different location. It was easy enough to do.
8: Right, okay.
18: So a hive can start at one box, and you can build them up to 5 or 6 box high, and everybody knows what the hive looked like. You buy those as a standard box. And so to transport them, if you wanted to steal them, you just do it the way you would normally do it. They strap the boxes up together.
8: Gotcha.
18: At night, all the bees go back into the hive to be somewhere, and they cool the hive and keep it at a constant temperature. So all the drones, when they're just the working bees, they stay basically at the front of the hive at the bottom.
8: Mm-hmm.
18: And so you just seal that up and you seal them up, strap up the boxes.
8: There you go.
18: Pick them up and transport them anywhere you want
8: to. Now, Paul, I don't mean to probe here, mate, but you sound like you know a thing or two about potentially stealing bees. Talk to me.
18: Oh,
8: what have you done?
18: Of course, I've got... Well, I was a kid once, wasn't I?
8: So you've stolen bees before?
18: No, never. We used to earn lots of money back then. We had about 20 hives, and we used to go through a couple of ton of honey in the summer area.
8: Oh.
18: And and there was the most magnificent thing to have very fresh honey out of the honeycomb. And we used to bottle the honeycomb and sell the honey. And as kids, we used to make lots of money out of having just bees in the backyard.
8: But, oh, Paul, mate, I. If there's one thing I love, it's honey on a nice piece of toast. I even put some Manuka honey in a cup of tea. Have that just before we do the footy. Just, what's the saying? Lubricate the vocal cords. Sometimes it works, sometimes it doesn't. Hey, Paul, thanks for calling and answering it for me. There's quite a few people that are coming through saying, yep, it can be a fairly lucrative business these days if you've got the right hives and you've got the right bees. Anyway, thank you for that. We've got to move on to other things. Let's do this right now.
19: And now, the Monday post-mortem.
20: They were post-mortem and they were brutal.
19: Thanks to James Hardy, design and build modern mixed material homes with one trusted brand. It's possible with James Hardy.
8: Well, Mark Piggy Riddell, he was on air, he had a big weekend with the Continuous Call team, and he's joining us now to wrap up week two of the finals. Hello, Piggy.
21: Good morning, Levy.
8: Before we get into the finals, I've had a couple of people saying, Mark, did you get to the pie-eating comp on the weekend? More importantly, did you have a Garlo's pie? Susie, I didn't get there yesterday. I was actually feeling a bit off yesterday, so I sort of spent the day in bed. So I didn't get down to Coogee Bay Hotel, but I followed Garlo's pies on social media and it looked like a lot of fun. Do we know how MG went in the pie-eating competition, Piggy?
21: Yeah, I can report in. We actually spoke to MG yesterday afternoon. He came second, Levy, with Ooh. Five pies. So he had five Garlo's pies in 5 minutes. And I think the winner, I'm trying to remember who the winner was, but the winner had six pies. So
8: you know who it would have been, because I saw him at the footy on Saturday night when I had a couple of hours off and he was talking a big game. Was it Aaron Woods?
21: Oh, it was Woodsy. No, That's right, it was Woodsy. Yeah, Woodsy won.
8: He was talking a big game. Five pies in 5 minutes. MG wasn't trying. Come on, MG.
21: Mate, I thought that was not a bad effort. But I think the professional eaters, when they had their turn, they broke the guy that won, he broke the world record. He had 30 pies in 10 minutes.
8: Oh, that's just sickening.
21: 30 pies? Oh, my goodness. Oh, yeah, 30 pies, I think it was, in 10 minutes. So from all reports, it was a great day down there. They did a great job, Garlo's pies. So okay. Well done to them.
8: Well done to Sean Garlick. I think Bill Harrigan was the referee too, the chief pie judge.
21: He was.
8: Excellent. Yeah. Hey, by the way, just before we look at these two games, I've had an email from a spy at the Dragons, and in fact, a photo, and it's you on a bike, one of the exercise bikes. Not sure what this man is telling you guys, but to me, a gym session isn't sitting on a bike for 10 minutes. Care to explain?
21: Oh, well, Levy, I'm just training, mate. I've been in here this morning. As you said, I've had a big weekend with the Continuous Call team, so I get in here early, I get some training done, I go and have a sauna and hot cold pools, and then I get into my work for the day. So that's what I was doing this morning.
8: Mate, we've gone viral, by the way.
21: Which bit?
8: Mate, I wake up this morning, I've had another 500 followers on social media. Our call of the remarkable Roosters try, Connor Watson ended up scoring.
21: Oh, yeah.
8: It's about 282,000 views or something. So,
21: oh, well, mate, it was a great call.
8: We're going viral, mate, going viral. Well, just on that game, the Roosters sort of flexed their muscles in the second half. The Sharks lost Nicho Hynes early days to that head knock, but, the Roosters look like they're warming up for something bigger and better, don't they?
21: Yeah, well, they'll give themselves a chance. They'll give themselves a hope. They did a really good job. Obviously, they got out to a 12-0 lead, and then, as you mentioned, the Sharkies so early in that game lost Nicho Hynes, and then just after that, they lost Hirotti as well to that leg injury when he ran into the advertising sign. So they were down on troops, the Sharkies. They jagged two tries in quick succession and got themselves back into the game, but I think it was 18-10 at halftime to the Roosters, and then the Roosters just well and truly went on with things in that second half. They scored some very entertaining tries and thoroughly deserved their spot in the final four.
8: Yeah, they certainly did, and looks like Sam Walker might come back too, which is a big boost for the Roosters. So they got the Dolphins on Friday night at Suncorp. Which way are you going there, Dolphins, Roosters?
21: Yeah, I'm still going to stick with the Dolphins. I've been saying for a long time that I really like the Dolphins. They're fit, they're healthy, they've had the week off, and they've got attack right across the park. You know, you go through the back line. Any one of those players can hurt you at any moment. So I still like the Dolphins, and I think up at Suncorp Stadium, 50,000 up there, that might get them home.
8: And then yesterday, controversy towards the end with that escort penalty that the match officials missed, but the Newcastle Knights, they held on, 2-point victors, and they're into a prelim, the wooden spooners from last year.
21: Yeah, you got to tip your hat to them, don't you? Justin Holbrook and the Newcastle Knights, the club, they've done a fantastic job. What an effort to go over there to Eden Park. 50,000 New Zealand fans and do what they did. I love the spirit that they've got at the moment, the way they defend for each other, the way they keep turning up. It was a great performance. Obviously, it was. There was a few contentious decisions at the back end of that game, but you know, they earned that victory and have thoroughly earned their place in the final four.
8: So can they keep it going, or do you think the Panthers will get over them to go to the grand final?
21: Yeah, look, I'd love the fairy tale to continue. I really would, but I just think the fact that Penrith have set themselves up so well, they've had the week off after that win over the Roosters in week one of the finals. You'd be a brave man to tip against the Panthers this weekend, so I'll be tipping the Panthers to win.
8: All right, so according to Piggy, a Panthers-Dolphins grand final this year. Righty-o. All right, back to the stationary exercise bike. There's a few people here saying maybe Piggy's not pedalling the stationary bike. He just thinks he's going downhill from Peter. Jeez, they're even in you on a Monday, Piglet. Anyway, we'll let you get back to it. What have you got, sorry, before you go?
21: I was just going to say, can you tell your little mate, Dazza, the informant, there'll be payback?
8: No. Listen, I don't name my sources.
21: I do. Dazza from Helensburgh.
8: I will say this,
21: though. I know
8: though.
21: Who it is.
8: I will say this, though. Darren Watt has an impressive email signature. He's now got himself down as a football assistant. Are you aware of that?
21: Oh, there we go. No, is that his email signature, is it?
8: You told me he was the gear steward. Now he's a football assistant.
21: I had him as logistics man.
8: Well, if he plays his cards right, he might be recruitment manager for the NRLW side the way you're going.
21: Bye-bye, Levy.
8: Bye. There you go. Mark Piggy Riddell from the Continuous Call team. We have a look at the footy finals on a Monday throughout the 4 weeks. 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It's possible with James Hardy. Look, I didn't give this next story much airtime last week. In fact, any airtime, because it looked like Ed Sheeran was doing the right thing by sticking to his music and refusing to entertain the idea of these controversial political statements from other artists like Macklemore on his world tour. But sadly, Sheeran's given in to the mob. He's clearly more interested in ticket sales for his concerts and not upsetting the other musicians who were locked in to perform. Look, I'm disappointed, but at the same time, I'm not surprised. He's effectively put up the white flag and is now hiding behind corporate excuses and PR spin to prevent any damage to his reputation. Here's the thing, though, right? When fans spend their hard-earned money on a stadium concert ticket, they expect to hear great music, enjoy, you know, the production that comes with it, and take a well-deserved break from the news cycle. What they don't sign up for is a political lecture. For those who aren't aware of what's happened, Ed Sheeran is touring the world at the moment and he's invited other artists to perform, but they've walked away after Macklemore was dropped for delivering a pro-Palestine speech on stage. It's left countless music fans deeply frustrated. On one side, you've got the political activists demanding that every stage be turned into a platform for their chosen causes. In this case, it's the anti-Israel campaigners. On the other side, there's Ed Sheeran, who, instead of setting clear boundaries or taking a firm moral stance, the global superstar is trying to play it safe. He walked onto the stage over the weekend to speak for the first time about it, and what Sheeran offered up was a soft, fence-sitting response, which was aimed at protecting massive ticket sales, keeping promoters happy, and avoiding clashes with fellow artists. If he wanted to address the controversy, Ed Sheeran should have stood up for basic principles. You see, many in the modern entertainment industry seem to suffer from a convenient form of memory loss regarding how this current conflict began. The war in Gaza was ignited by the horrific attacks on October 7, 2023, the single largest mass murder of Jewish people since the Holocaust. On that day, Hamas, a recognized terrorist organization, carried out a deliberate campaign of mass murder, sexual assault, and kidnapping. Today, the same terrorists remain in control of Gaza. They continue to hold innocent hostages and use their own civilian population as human shields. It's this violent terrorist network that Israel is actively targeting. Yet in the rush to turn concert stages into political rallies, these undeniable facts are routinely ignored or twisted. When opening acts like Macklemore hijack Sheeran's world tour to preach one-sided political messages to a captive audience, they cross a line. People buy tickets to sing, connect with friends, and escape the daily grind. Having complex, contentious political agendas shoved down their throats ruins the experience and divides the crowd. Ed Sheeran had a major opportunity to show real leadership and clarity over the weekend. He could have unequivocally condemned terrorism while firmly declaring that concert stages are meant to be apolitical spaces, sanctuaries where fans of all backgrounds can gather in peace. He could have reminded the music industry that audience members deserve a night free from political lectures. Instead, Ed Sheeran offered weak excuses, passing the buck on to venue managers and tour promoters while worrying out aloud about logistics and revenue. His attempt to dodge the real issue made him look less like a courageous leader and more like a pop star protecting a multi-million dollar brand. If live concerts become standard places for artists to give political speeches, fans will eventually stop showing up. People pay top dollar to enjoy a night of music, not to be preached to by celebrities and their opening acts. Live music has an amazing ability to unite people, but only if artists show the spine to leave political agendas off the stage and focus on the reason everyone gathered in the first place. That's the music. The public doesn't want a sermon, they just want the songs. Ed Sheeran had a chance to draw a line in the sand. Instead, he drew a line under his bottom line. It's 22 past 11.
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15: At Miller, there are wires down in Cartwright Avenue. Police and fire and rescue crews are on scene there with the road closed. Busy run on the Cumberland Highway through Smithfield and also through Greystanes, but no traffic delays. Prospect, a broken down semi, northbound on the Prospect Highway that's just past the M4. At Sutton Forest, a bus broken down on the Hume Highway. It's near Golden Vale Road, southbound. At Mascot, earlier broken down van on Botany Road approaching Gardeners Road, also southbound, and there's a lot of traffic either side of the Spit Bridge, which has just been up letting boats through. This is Will Bottom on Sydney's 2GB.
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0: Mornings on 2GB, brought to you by your local. And whether you're into live music, sport, beer gardens or dancing, New South Wales pubs have you covered.
8: Oh, I'm Big Kev excited by my next guest, ladies and gentlemen, because I've admired his work for a long, long time. I've loved his enthusiasm as well. I'm not even a swimmer, and he used to get me fired up watching all of the great races and the great champions of the past. And look, it was a pearler of a weekend in Sydney and for much of the state, which saw many rush to the water to cool off. Sadly, it was also a deadly weekend in our waters. Near Tweed Heads, a man believed to be in his 50s died while swimming at Cabarita Beach. Further south near Newcastle, a man in his 20s died, with two others pulled alive from the water at Stockton Beach. And it's a sad reminder to be vigilant in the water, especially as the weather warms up. And today we have new data from the 2026 National Drowning Report, which shows one-year-olds remain the age group at the highest risk of drowning, accounting for almost two-thirds of all drowning deaths in children under five last year. I don't need to introduce this next bloke. His name is Laurie Lawrence, the founder of Kids Alive, and the great man's on the line. Laurie, good morning to you, sir.
2: Yeah, thanks, mate. Lovely. Thank you.
8: I love what you do in this space, mate. You've been doing it for a long, long time and encouraging mums and dads to teach their young ones how to swim, eh?
2: Exactly, mate. And it has been, I'm very happy with it. When we first started, 63 kids under the age of five drowned in Australia. Last year, 11. So I made huge inroads. However, 11 little kids drowned, and the majority of those kids, one-year-olds.
8: Yep.
2: One-year-olds, which means around the house in the backyard pool. So we've got to get a push on that and get everyone to make sure that they fence their pool, and they lock their gate, and make sure they're getting their kids taught to swim at an early age.
8: I thought you were going to start singing it for me and learn how to resuscitate.
2: Well, I will if you need it. If that'll save someone's life,
8: yeah.
2: I'll start. We'll be a little bit off-key, but I'll go for it.
8: Go on, give it to me, Laurie.
2: Fence the pool, shut the gates, teach your kids to swim. It's great. Supervised. Help me out. Watch your mate. And learn how to resuscitate.
8: Oh, you still got it, Laurie.
2: Do the five. Yeah, mate.
8: You still got it, man. You still got it. Hey, you should be enormously proud in all seriousness of what you've done. And, you know, the other thing that parents need to be reminded of is not to take their eyes off the kids, because it can be a couple of seconds and that can lead to tragedy, can't it, Laurie?
2: Yeah, it's silent, mate. They go underwater. They can't scream. They can't yell out. It's silent. Silent.
8: Mm.
2: And that's when it happens. And the one-year-olds are the most vulnerable these days, because there's a backyard pool, somebody's left the gate open, we can't watch the kids 24/7, the little fella is exploring, got his trainer wheels now and his little legs are going, he's crawling, walking, there's a duck in the pool, next minute he's leaning over and boom, he's in, and you don't hear anything.
8: Yep.
2: And he becomes a statistic.
8: So Laurie, what's the key message here, mate? Is it a matter of just picking up the phone and speaking to the local swimming pool, or going in search of some swimming lessons somewhere in the local suburbs? What's the message to mums and dads listening this morning, mate?
2: I'm saying go down to your local pool, ask them for a free swimming lesson to trial so that you can see how good they are, and get in and trial it. Tell them Laurie sent you for a free lesson to get started.
8: Jesus, good to hear your voice. How are you keeping, mate? You going well?
2: Yeah, I am, mate. I am slowing down because I'm 85 now, and but I want to sleep a bit. But apart from that, when I'm awake, I'm going for it.
8: Well, Laurie,
2: can't waste a day.
8: Mate, you're a great Australian. You're adored by so many, and you were there for all of those big moments in the pool, and you are synonymous with water safety in this country, and for that you should be commended and applauded, and it's the why the reason you're an AO, mate, too. So great to hear your voice. Anything you need from us, you sing out, let me know, but keep going, keep powering, and
2: mate,
8: we'll talk to you soon.
2: Love it. Appreciate everything you do, because only through the radio it gets out to people all over Australia, have we made such good progress.
8: Good on you, Laurie. Good on you, mate. Nice to hear your voice. Laurie Lawrence, the founder of Kids Alive. I won't sing it. He did it brilliantly before. But you know what? I just thought, what a great opportunity to speak to him, because warmer weather over the weekend, more people in the water, more people in the pool. Just on a side note, my pool's looking beautiful. I thought about jumping in myself on the weekend. But it's just a reminder that we all need to be water safe, swim safe, and we want to make sure that the kids enjoy the water but understand the dangers as well, and we can't take our eyes off them. That's the most important part as well. So speak to your local swimming pool, tell them Laurie sent you, and make sure the kids are prepared for the warmer months through summer as they jump in the pool or either down at the beach as well. We'll take a break at 29 to midday. 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

0: How good is he? Oh, John Farnham, that's freedom. Best voice I've heard, says Pete. Mark Hahn's the German, sang Sadie the cleaning lady, accompanied by his accordion, of course. Thank you, Yvonne. Let me bring in Maria. I think Maria was there for the concert. Hello, Maria.
1: Hello there, Mark. How are you going?
0: Very well, thank you. What was it like down there?
1: Oh, look, it was unbelievable. It was just absolutely fantastic. Yeah, it was just great.
0: Was it worthwhile? Was there a highlight?
1: No. Oh, maybe when Celine Dion sang live from France.
0: Oh, wow. That would have been pretty special.
1: Yeah, look, it was worth travelling down from Penrith down to Melbourne. It was just so emotional for a lot of us. We've been from early 18s. John Farnham has been a big part of our lives. And it was just great.
0: Oh, fantastic, Maria. Well, I'm glad you enjoyed it. And thank you for getting in touch to let us know what it was like. Hopefully they release the DVD, still a thing. Hopefully they put it out on one of the streaming platforms or something so we can all have a look. I would have gone along to a Hoyt Cinema to watch it last night, but I get up early, so I didn't want a late night. But I'm obviously a fan of his music and what he's done. Thank you, Maria. I appreciate you calling through. I just love John Mark from Cara. The lyrics of his songs just tell the real spirit of our country and him as a person. All anthems of our country and the fact we've been so lucky to have him for so long. Don't know what we're going to do when he's gone. Well, let's not talk that way. He's here at the moment and let's celebrate because we often say these wonderful things when people pass, but at the moment he's still here and he knows what's going on. So let's talk about him in the current tense rather than the past tense. But thank you very much for getting in touch and to all those people sending through their messages. Yeah, an Aussie icon, no one better, from another listener who's just sent one through as well. Mark, just off the back of your chat with Laurie Lawrence, my kids love his books. My four-year-old went through a phase of wanting to listen to his books every night before bed. Thank God she did, because when my son was one and she was three, my son crawled out the back to the little splash pool and I turned and watched my three-year-old ripping him back by his shirt from the pool. His book saves lives, from Nat. Well, there you go. It's the reason why we had him on this morning. Thank you, Nat. And Brian says, Mark, why are swimming lessons for under sevens not tax deductible? Swimming lessons are expensive and that's a reason why people don't get their kids swimming. Well, just off the back of that, Brian, it should be noted that parents can apply for a $50 active and creative kids voucher via Service New South Wales that can then go towards the costs of children's swimming lessons in New South Wales. So jump onto the Service New South Wales website and check that out. Might be able to help you along the way. In the meantime, do you spend the night tossing and turning? You feel drained of energy every day? These are obvious signs that a sleep monster has moved into your home. It steals rest, drains energy. 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
3: At Miller, there are power lines down at the corner of Maxwell's Avenue and Cartwright Avenue. It's blocked from the roundabout with police and fire and rescue crews on scene. Fire is also responding to reports of a building fire in Hughes Road through Cabramatta. The M4 through Maze Hill slowing citybound past Pitt Street approaching the Church Street off-ramp. At Banksia, a bus and car involved in a crash on Subway Road just near the overpass of the train line. Prospect, a broken down truck on the Prospect Highway near the M4 and busy lanes on King Street through Newtown. This is Royal Bottom, Sydney's 2GB.
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0: Coming up to 10 to midday, Michael McLaren's in. Hello, Michael.
13: Hello, Mark.
0: What did you think of the footy on the weekend?
13: Well, the bits of it I saw were fantastic. Well, the Roosters-Cronulla game, It was good until half-time and then, okay, it was one-sided. But that match yesterday was a belter.
0: Yeah.
13: That was fantastic.
0: You've already declared the Newcastle Knights won't be beating Penrith.
13: Well, I'm willing to say that.
0: Doesn't help when one of our new team members, Dean, who's a Novocastrian, is here and saying, I'm from Newcastle. What about your response? I don't care.
13: Well...
0: I don't know
13: if I quite said that, but that's the inference and that's true. So I live with two Penrith supporters, right? Mm. So you know you got to back self-interest, Mark.
0: How did you allow that to happen out of interest?
13: It's not so much how did I look. The truth is they like backing winners, and I'm patient, so I stick with the Tigers. You know, it's in the blood, it's in the DNA, and. Okay, they just like victories. I'm on the other side of the court.
0: And there you are, your poor West Tiger supporter.
13: Apparently, I'm told they even misspelt Wests. Yeah. On the banner the other day at the team function. So, yeah.
0: You make one mistake.
13: That centre of excellence, it just keeps on giving.
0: The centre of average.
13: Well, yeah, excellence spelled E-X-S-E-L-L-E-N-C.
0: Apart from that, what have you got coming up today?
13: Phil Ruddock today, the former Immigration and Multicultural Affairs Minister. He's got a book out. It's called Nation Building, How Immigration Made Australia. And it did. But it wasn't just open-ended immigration. And, of course, he was the minister during the Tampa affair and all that.
0: Mm.
13: So I look forward to speaking to Philip Ruddock. Trent will be here with Drive before he then goes and hosts another show. And also, speaking of rugby league, Terry Reader, the Dolphins club CEO, will be with me.
0: Good operator.
13: Yeah, and what a story there. I mean, Newcastle, great story this year. But what about the Dolphins, hey?
0: You know what? I got sent some information about the success of the Dolphins. I'm going to forward it on to you because it'll arm you with some wonderful facts.
13: Well, that'd be wonderful. Thank you.
0: On their success and what they've achieved in such a little period of time. I'll do that right now. What else, Michael?
13: Well, I want to ask him also about this idea of a 20th franchise because there is talk about Toowoomba. I don't know how that would go in Queensland. Anyway, and also something a little different. There was an article last week about animals and do they grieve? There was a story about a whale mother who I think had a stillborn calf and they observed, probably through drones, I suppose, the grieving process of the mother. And, you know, people have pets, obviously, and I think animals do grieve. I think they do mourn. But I'll speak to
0: Well, you see those videos.
13: An expert.
0: Well, you see the videos of a dog.
13: Yeah.
0: You know, cuddling around sort of a deceased person or on the grave and all that sort of thing?
13: Well, I saw just here the other, because we've got those big glass windows all out that atrium. Anyway, the lorikeets whizz around, and one obviously went in too hard and boom, hit, fell on the roof. Don't laugh, Mark. Anyway, so the other little lorikeet was sitting there beside the dead bird for days. I know you missed it. Now, don't you laugh. You shouldn't, Mark, you're talking about a dead lorikeet, you nasty, nasty human being. You callous person, you.
0: May he rest in peace.
13: Well, I don't know if it was a he. I didn't look that closely.
0: Gender neutral. Goodbye. Yeah, there he is, Michael.

0: easy mess.
1: 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Yes, Brett went to Pretzel. Need advice? Not happy where you are? 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
3: Before I get out of here, the Herald is reporting a Sydney mother is expected to be charged with the murder of one of her children and the attempted murder of two others as police issue an urgent plea for the New South Wales government to throw every available resource at domestic violence following a spate of killings at the weekend. It's certainly a conversation, an uncomfortable conversation that needed to be had on this show this morning. And that's it for me today. Thank you very much for your company. Before I get out of here, there's a note here that says, what date is the continuous call team at Panthers in October? That'll be the 3rd of October, the day before the grand final. We'll be out there, and who knows, if the Panthers are in the grand final, it might be a great celebration the day beforehand. You can come out and meet the team and join in all of the fun and festivities and colour and excitement as we host the show and reflect on what's been another successful 2026 rugby league season. Michael's up next. I'll be back tomorrow with you at 9 o'clock. I'll see you around the roundabout. Bye-bye.
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10: In this bulletin, a horror weekend for domestic violence, predicting our economic future, and a comedy icon opens up on her cancer battle. It's midday. Good afternoon. I'm Madeline McNeil. The Premier says action needs to be taken after a weekend of horrific acts, including four alleged domestic and family violence-related murders. Jefferson Shaw reports.
11: One child has been killed and two others critically injured with stab wounds after they were found in the Lower Blue Mountains yesterday. Their mother is also critically injured and is being treated as a suspect. It's the latest in a string of separate domestic violence incidents. A 27-year-old man is accused of murdering his mother in the state's north. A man allegedly fatally stabbed his grandmother at Bondi, and a man is accused of killing his partner at Wagga Wagga. Premier Chris Minns says it's been a terrible weekend of people committing horrifying acts.
12: These are allegations that shock a city like Sydney, as big as it is.
11: Mr. Minns has flagged a public awareness campaign focused on tackling DV as a whole of society. Jefferson Shaw, State Parliament.
10: The Treasurer will soon offer a sneak peek into Australia's economic future when he unveils the latest intergenerational report. Federal politics reporter Nelson Scott.
13: Jim Chalmers will deliver his second intergenerational report since becoming Treasurer here at the Australian National University. Dr. Chalmers will argue Labor's recent budget changes have eased the tax burden on working families, opening the door for additional relief. He'll highlight a rise in life expectancy over the next 40 years to 86 for men and almost 90 for women, but warns an ageing population and slowing birth rate will strain public finances. The Treasurer will also emphasise AI as a central driver of economic growth, promising immense productivity gains alongside significant risks. Nelson Scott, ANU, Canberra.
10: Support for Labor and the Prime Minister continues to collapse, falling to levels not seen in more than a decade. Federal politics editor Michael Packey.
14: The latest news poll shows Labor's primary vote is at a near-record low of 27%. The coalition is on 19 and One Nation continues to outrank both, with its core support at 30%. The poor result for the Albanese government comes as cost-of-living pressures continue to bite. Labor MP Christy McBain says she's not obsessed with the polls.
15: People are doing it tough and we've got to continue to work on the policies.
14: Opposition leader Angus Taylor claims the government is on the nose and is confident he can close the 11-point gap his own party has over rival One Nation.
16: You've seen improvement in the support for me as leader.
14: The poll also reveals more than 60% of voters are dissatisfied with Anthony Albanese's performance, but he still remains preferred Prime Minister. Michael Packey reporting.
10: Lifesavers are urging swimmers to take care in the water after a spate of drownings over the weekend in New South Wales. Three people have drowned and another person's in a serious condition after incidents along the coastline. The official patrol season doesn't get underway until this Saturday. Consultation on a proposed mandatory recycling scheme for solar panels in the state is now underway. Dusty Fitzpatrick reports.
17: The regulation would aim to ensure solar panel materials are recovered and recycled rather than sent to landfill. About 14,000 tonnes of solar panel waste is generated in New South Wales each year, with that number expected to increase to 89,000 tonnes by 2045. The state government's proposed recycling scheme would require solar panel brand owners to take responsibility for the end of life of their products. Submissions on the draft regulation and issues paper are now open. Dusty Fitzpatrick, Sydney.
10: There are fears of a fresh escalation of violence between the United States and Iran. Officials in Tehran say they have intelligence suggesting fresh American military action and warning of a painful response if that eventuates. Heard through a translator on Al Jazeera, Iran's parliamentary speaker says the US knows what it takes to get the parties back to the negotiating table.
18: Until these conditions are met, the inalienable rights of the Iranian nation are recognized and the Americans fulfill their commitments. There will be no possibility of a return to the previous negotiation framework or to reopen the Strait of Hormuz.
10: A school in Sydney's west is closed for the day as police investigate a fire at the site. St Mary's Public School and Preschool were damaged in the blaze. Students who can't stay at home are being told to attend St Mary's Senior High School. Australian actress Magda Zubanski has revealed her stage 4 cancer diagnosis could return, describing the disease as incurable. The iconic comedian's been battling stage 4 mantle cell lymphoma for 18 months and went into remission in February. The 65-year-old has told Nine she still faces a terminal outlook.
19: Well, it means that you're not cured, but it's at bay. So it's what's called an incurable relapsing cancer. So it's almost sure that it will come back.
10: Also making news, a national survey has found nearly half of all cybercrimes in Australia go unreported, and a sold-out concert's been held in Melbourne to honour Australian music legend John Farnham. The iconic singer wasn't able to attend the event in person due to poor health. In finance, the All Ords is trading down 4 points at 89.17. One Australian dollar is buying 71.24 US cents.
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20: Newcastle Knights coach Justin Holbrook isn't interested in discussing referee decisions following their 12-10 upset of the Warriors in the semi-finals. Referee Ashley Klein was peppered with beer cans after full-time at Eden Park. Holbrook says his side deserved the victory.
21: The Warriors have had a great year. They were enormous. It was not much in the game, but I want to thank our players. You know, we played with 100-odd fans here out of 50,000, and we knew how many fans were watching back home, so I'm really happy with the win.
20: The Brisbane Lions will look to use Lachie Neal's clean record when it fronts the AFL Tribunal to challenge his ban for striking. If unsuccessful, their former skipper will be ruled out of the grand final against Fremantle. The Sydney Kings have begun their NBL Championship defence with a 21-point win over the Cairns Taipans at home. And in the EPL, Manchester City has defeated Sunderland 5-3 to go to the top of the league with 5 wins from 5 starts. Man United has drawn 1-1 with Fulham. That's sport. I'm Mike Pearsall.
10: It's 7 past 12. That's the latest news and sport.
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24: Rudy Hill, emergency services are on scene with an accident in Mavis Street. The M4 travels well past the Prospect and Cumberland Highways, and an earlier breakdown on the Prospect Highway near the M4 has now cleared. At Sutton Forest, a bus broken down on the Hume Highway. That's near the Golden Vale Road off-ramp as you head southbound. Old Windsor Road through Winston Hills, a build-up of northbound traffic approaching the lights at Powers Road. Pacific Highway steady through Tarramurra and Pimble. Also a good run across the Harbour Bridge and the Anzac Bridge looks good as well, in and out of the city. This is Will Bottom on Sydney's traffic leader, 2GB.
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10: Becoming cloudy with a shower or two, southerly winds up to 40 kilometres per hour. Cloudy with showers increasing tomorrow, 14 to 19 degrees in the city, 12 to 19 in the west. Looking ahead, a shower or two Wednesday, partly cloudy Thursday and sunny Friday. Right now in town, it's 23 degrees, the same at Bankstown and Gosford, it's 34 at Penrith. I'm Madeline McNeil, there'll be more news at 1 on your news leader, Sydney's 2GB.
9: Now, across Australia. Yeah. This is Afternoons with Michael McLaren.
0: Yeah, it is. Thanks for your company. Nice to be with you as we start a new week together. It is Monday, September 21. Hope we find you well. Hope you had a good weekend. And I guess depending on which football team you cheer for, or none, you either had a very, very happy weekend or maybe one where, unfortunately, that's it for 2026. And as we West Tigers fans say, there's always next year. 131873. If you want to have your say about anything today, you can send me a text, of course, 0460873873. Pretty warm weather up and down the eastern seaboard. I was expecting the drive into work today to be rather easy, but in fact there was a fair bit of traffic around. I thought everyone would be at the beach or, you know, working from home or an RDO or something, whatever's the modern economy story, but no, it seemed, well, people were certainly on the road. Maybe they were heading from where they live to the beach. I don't know. Emails, 4bc.com.au or 2gb.com. Click on the feedback icon. Later in the program, Philip Ruddock, our former Immigration and Multicultural Affairs Minister. I think I'm right in saying our longest serving Immigration Minister. Philip's got a book out. It's called Nation Building, How Immigration Made Australia. And it's rather timely that it's released at the moment because we are in the middle of a very big immigration debate. And the argument from all sides, except the Greens now, is how low can we go? Like limbo policy. How low can we go while still maintaining balance? Now, the coalition are yet to formally announce their entire policy. And it might be interesting to get Philip Ruddock's take on where he thinks his old party should go. But we know what Labor want to do. We know what One Nation claimed they would do if they were in power. Let's see. And it's going to be up to you, the voter. Anyway, Philip, reflecting on years and years of parliamentary service and how he came to his opinions on what can be a very difficult and rather thankless portfolio, let's be honest, but one which is critical to the nation's success. So I'll speak to Philip Ruddock in the second hour of the program. Trent Nikolic will be with us, our motoring expert for Drive. In fact, I saw a story about, I think BYD were mentioned, but I'm not sure they're the only one here. Something to do with the wheels falling off. Yes, it says here in the Drive section of the Oz, BYD have issued their first mass recall as spare wheels fall off. Not good. So we'll have a chat to Trent about that, among other matters. Now, after 2 o'clock, I want to catch up with the Dolphins CEO, Terry Reader. And obviously the Dolphins are on a tear this year. They might well make it through to the grand final. Not bad for a club that's only been in the big league for 4 years. Extraordinary story. But they've got a very strong fan base. Everything seems to be going well there. But there was this story that we did touch on last week, that the NRL will eventually go to a 20th franchise. And when they do, the big debate is, well, where should that be? Now, there are people around Toowoomba saying, well, we should have it. And there's a bit of money backing a consortium there, about $1 billion worth, I think. So, you know, financially, they'd be pretty flush. I think there's also some talk around Logan, but I might be mistaken there. The NRL seem to be throwing out some whispers about a second New Zealand team. Of course, New Zealand's a different story to Papua New Guinea, but having seen the great support that the Warriors have received as the New Zealand Warriors, not now just the Auckland Warriors, whether New Zealand has the fan base to sustain two NRL teams, not sure. But I'll get Terry's take particularly on a fifth Queensland franchise, because there is some concern, I suppose, that we could be diluting the competition at the first grade level anyway. Of enough quality players, and therefore, if you know, you spread the Vegemite a bit thin over the toast, as it were, each club underperforms to their potential. That's the theory. Whether that's true in practice, whether that's what the Dolphins' top brass think is going to be the case, I don't know. But we'll find out when we speak to Terry. Also, obviously, get his take on what's coming up this weekend. And also, as I touched on a little earlier, there is a couple of stories bouncing around about something completely random, but I thought we would look into it today, and that is simply the question, do animals grieve? Do animals grieve? I mean, you know, we humans say we're the top of the food chain and we're the most evolved species, and that's probably, I think that's right. I mean, animals aren't creating artificial intelligence. Okay. But that's not to say that once you start to take a little cream off the top, that a lot of our fellow species on this planet don't have some things in common with us, including when it comes to the emotional spectrum. Now, there was a story recently about a whale mother who was seen, I think it was circling, essentially, for a long period of time, the body of her stillborn calf. And the theory is, because you can't interview these creatures, obviously, so the theory is it was a process of mourning, of grieving the loss, which seems terribly natural. But there again, we almost as humans seem surprised that animals would do something similar than that which we would do in similar circumstances. But I think we all have stories where we have seen, be they mammals or birds or whatever, I'm not sure about reptiles and arachnids, but maybe they do, I don't know, grieving the loss of a loved one, their partner, the child, whatever it happens to be. So I'll speak to an expert about all of that from Griffith University and get a bit of the scientific evidence, as it were, around that later in the show. So all of that and more. Stay with us, always wanting to hear from you. 131-873, the open line number. It's 16 past 12. Well, look, over the weekend, I caught up with the latest episode from Bill Maher's program in the US. I mean, I like Bill's sense of humor. And look, he's a Democrat, and I wouldn't be, but he's certainly alert to the idiocy of the very left-wing element of that party, the so-called Democratic Socialists. And look, he's not afraid to skewer them at every opportunity. I find his commentary good. And his latest editorial got me thinking, because it was sort of in a disarmingly funny way. He made a very serious point about the rise of AI and the unassociated yet simultaneous mountain of debt that we are all being asked to shoulder. Now, put simply, he joked that all this talk about artificial intelligence coming to destroy humanity is probably a good thing, because it might be the only way humanity can escape from its financial obligations. Now, obviously he wasn't being, well, I don't think he was being serious when he suggested we just let the algorithms do us in, because we'll soon be in a position where we find ourselves unable to pay our debts. But the point is well made nonetheless. You see, he hit on something that both the left and the right don't want to talk about anymore. And of course, anyone who does finds themselves isolated in political circles. But I agree with Bill Maher on this. Let's not forget what AI might be capable of for just a moment, but let's also stop channeling our inner Terminator and instead let us get serious about a real problem that has been brewing since the 1980s and, of course, now threatens to devour global markets and with them the very basis of modern economics, and that is debt. I mean, just consider this for a moment. Global debt has now reached $348 trillion. That's 348 with 12 zeros behind it. Or put another way, almost $40,000 for every person. But of course, the very young and the very old aren't working. So the fiscal burden per working age person would be over double that figure. And then, of course, we've got to remember that in many parts of the world, the average annual income is minuscule compared with ours, not to mention the fact that the majority of that borrowing wouldn't be from the developing world as it is. And so, again, the debt burden on the affluent Western percentage of the global population would be astronomical. And the thing about that 348 trillion number is that it's growing faster than predicted and now coming into contact with rising interest rates. Of course, in Australia's case, I was only reading this morning that close to $170 billion of cheap COVID debt is about to be rolled over into such a higher interest rate environment, of course costing taxpayers, you, at least $7.7 billion more in interest bills per annum. I mean, obviously, our total debt story is one that got a few column inches a month or so ago when it crashed through that psychological barrier of $1 trillion for the very first time. But irrespective of that unfortunate milestone, the begging bowls were straight back out from a variety of sectors and industries determined to get their slice of government largesse. As Chris Yuleman said the other week, every subsidy has its rationale, every law its justification, every scheme its supporters, but the cumulative effect is what counts, and globally, I think we're starting to see that finally come to the fore. Now, Australia clearly has its financial troubles, and many of them will be outlined today in this intergenerational report, any moment now, in fact. More about that shortly. But if we think our problems are acute, then spare a thought for the United States. As we speak, America's national debt has just surpassed the $40 trillion barrier, US dollar barrier. And to illustrate the disproportionate debt burden for wealthier economies that I touched on earlier, that means every American is collateral to the tune of $117,000. Now, of course, in the case of the United States, this is a debt-to-GDP reading equivalent to that carried at the height of World War II, but it's minus the World War and the industrial turbocharge that such an effort required. And despite pledging to rein a lot of it in, Trump has only added to the escalation with tax cuts coupled with increased government expenditure. Now, yes, there was a lot of noise around Elon Musk's Doge, but you see, in the scheme of things, that was all small fry, similar to the coalition's plan out here to rein in debt before the last election, which kept mentioning the voice referendum as being the big cost saving that they'd identified. But what the United States and Australia, and indeed most of Europe, need to get under control aren't those little peripheral things. They're the big, long-term, baked-in spending commitments that are no longer affordable with demographic shifts and flatlining productivity. And more than that, we all have to stop committing to even more new schemes that only add to the weight of economic exposure, such as loosely defined parameters for the NDIS, universal childcare, wage subsidisation, and ideologically driven energy programs that just fuel inflation. Now, the American debt story is obviously bad news for Americans, but it's also bad news for those of us who are her allies and the beneficiaries of her military umbrella, the Pax Americana. You see, Trump has demanded nations like Australia spend more on their own defence, and for good reason, because the taxpayers of Idaho and West Virginia simply can't carry the weight of the Western Hemisphere security guarantee on their own anymore. And although the American economy remains robust and innovative and at the cutting edge of the emerging technological revolutions, even it can only carry on so long before the chickens come home to roost. Now, the interest bill on American government debt is now $2.8 billion per day. Per day. The bond markets are also starting to price in higher interest payments, only adding to the financial burden down the track. But you see, despite 81% of American voters apparently saying that they want the president and the Congress to spend more time addressing the debt, I suspect nowhere near 1 or 8 in 10 voters actually want to know what that would look like in reality. See, what government payments that they'd have to go without, what employment sectors would start to lose their subsidies, all of that, they don't want to know. That is to say, when it starts to get real and money and benefits start to get removed, most people get pretty wobbly at the legs. And likewise here in Australia. Many of us claim we want governments to balance the books and for the nation to live within its means. But of course, for that to happen, we'd have to hit reverse on the ballooning welfare state that we've built up over the past 50 years. We'd have to rein in the NDIS and probably the age pension. We'd need to means test every government payment, shrink the public service, eliminate duplication between the Commonwealth and the states, and a whole lot more besides. And look, I'm just not convinced that a politician who took such a message to the electorate would receive much of a mandate. Just ask Tony Abbott and his 2014 lifters and leaners budget. You see, I know these sorts of economic issues can seem dry, if not aloof, to certainly many voters, but they matter. They really matter. And in a few minutes, the latest intergenerational report will be handed down by the Treasurer, and it'll show an unbroken line of spending exceeding revenue until the 2060s. I mean, that should make Australians stand up and take note. Because we keep prefacing housing policy with the language of intergenerational fairness. We also talk about the energy transition with references to leaving our children a greener and more sustainable planet, whether that's right or not. But seldom do we acknowledge that we skip over such benevolence when it comes to the budget. Too many decisions are being made today that are paid for with the debt bondage of the people of tomorrow. And as Chris Richardson said in the Fin Review today, and I quote, Australia has been good at saying yes to people, but we've also said no to the things that help make our people more productive, such as keeping the economy flexible. Now, the result of that multi-decade habit means that every Australian is now $14,500 poorer than we were forecast to be when the very first intergenerational report was released by Peter Costello in 2002. In other words, although talking about debt and deficits in economic matters like productivity can be fairly dull, they are nonetheless quantifiable. They're measurable in GDP per person, debt per person, interest payments on the pile of accumulated debt and inflation, all made worse by reckless spending and declining productivity. And you see, that is Australia's big problem. We are no longer productive. And although it isn't by design, it is a consequence of many decisions that have too often put life ahead of work in the old work-life balance. As the Financial Review makes clear today, productivity is now 25% below the original projection under Costello, 25%. And that is simply because successive governments and those who vote for them, you and me, have continuously shunned the necessary reforms. Now again, if we're serious about all of this, we'd vote for those who were willing to prescribe the required medicine. But I guess we've got to ask, do any of those politicians exist anymore?
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0: All right, we're together on a Monday. Stacks of feedback. Let's get through it. 131873, the open line number if you want to have a chat. G'day, Phil.
6: Hello, Michael. How are you?
0: Good, mate. Thank you. I'm Will.
6: Michael, you talk about all this massive debt. Who do we owe it to? Who does the world owe it to?
0: Well, essentially to each other. That's the simple answer.
6: If you owe money, how can you lend money?
0: Because you print it, you create it. That's what the Reserve Banks do. So they don't have to back it with the gold standard or anything. All right. So they just print money, quantitative easing, print money, throw it into the economy and I suppose you'd say justify it or empower it through circulation. And then you've got bonds and IOUs and then there's private lending as well, of course. But the way that money is created is different than it was hundreds of years ago.
6: Well, thank you for the explanation. I'm still confused, but that's not unusual. Thank you.
0: Well, everybody's confused. I'm confused because I simply don't understand how the world can slosh around with, what was it, $380 trillion of debt or something and just carry on. I mean, it seems insane. In the past, there were these stories about, we'll forgive the debt of this African economy or something, you know, whatever. But when you're talking about the debt of the United States, who has the reserve currency of the world's largest economy, I mean, it's a different story. It's not this tiny little former colony in Africa. This is a big deal. Now, we're not in the same position, but we're doing our best to catch up with them. Our economy is markedly smaller than the American economy, less productive and less nimble. So, okay, their debt is a massive problem, but ours is a growing problem, and we don't have the advantages they have, and we're not alone. I mean, the French, France still has a seat on the Security Council. I don't understand how that's possible. Really, I have no idea in the scheme of things why they're there, but nonetheless, they are. They haven't run a budget surplus since 1974. So they have been living beyond their means for more than half a century continually. Now, according to the world markets, they're still solvent. So this is modern monetary theory meeting that I just suspect it's getting to the point where no one actually wants to call the bluff. But then without getting too philosophical, what's the point of money? What's the point of money? Thank you for the call, Phil. Steve, hi.
7: Yeah, hey, how you doing, Michael?
0: Good, mate.
7: I want to play devil's advocate here. Now, the majority of the world debt is run by the World Monetary Bank or the World Monetary Fund, the WMF. Now, the majority shareholder in that, over 70%, is China. Now, what would happen if the world's Western economy said, right, we're wiping our debt and what we would be paying in interest, we're now starting to contribute to our own economies. In other words, the $2 billion each day that the Americans own, they start putting it into their own debt. Because the debt is only that on paper.
0: Well, this because is it. No that's right. Owns, yes, it's not no knocked back owns, by gold. No.
7: That's right. So no one actually owns. It's a fictitious a number that's pulled out of anyone's backside. Now, what I'm saying is what would happen if with all the Western societies, the big 20, turn around, excluding China, and say, right, we're wiping the whole debt. We're now starting to put constraints on, like the Australian government did on the banks a number of years ago, and said, you are lending out of control. You need to justify the loans you make. So everyone starts fresh. And that is what I believe is going to happen eventually. It's just going to take the guts to actually take that step forward. And all these debts that are being pulled out of the air are going to say, bang, it's like the Reserve Bank turning around in maybe tomorrow or whenever it's going to be and say, right, we're sticking the interest rates up by another 0.25%. Well, guess what? If that happens, The banks stick up their interest rates, which means they start making record profits again.
0: Yeah, it's a cycle. It's a cycle. Yeah, that's right. Look, I'm not sure because I'm not an expert.

0: Yes. Hi, Michael. Look, the previous caller had it about right because China's been lending money around the world, and if they decide to pull in that money, I mean, I'm sure they're collecting some of the interest on that.
1: Yeah.
0: But if they decide to pull in that money, they could send a lot of countries into recession, and then eventually the whole thing starts to collapse a bit like that.
1: Well, we've seen it with Sri Lanka with the Chinese.
0: That's right.
1: Debt trap diplomacy. I mean, it's a little more difficult to do it to the United States, but with the smaller countries, they've worked it in their favour. Yes,
0: they could certainly do it with Australia or other countries. They could just say, "We want that debt paid," and that pushes us out because we have to start printing more money, and that's going to push us into inflation goes up, and we end up towards recession. So it's more to do with not so much with printing money at the moment, but to do with countries lending money to like China, to other countries, and then saying we can control you financially.
1: Well, and I think I think the other aspect of all of this, Patrick, was that during the called the heights or the depths of COVID, when interest rates were 0.1% here and virtually zero, and in fact, I think they were negative in the EU at one point. Yeah, you know, the reserve banks were printing money because the idea of having to pay it off was so easy because there was almost, you know, dollar for dollar, there was hardly any interest. But of course, we got drunk on the debt, quantitative easing or whatever they called it, and we didn't pay back the loans. In fact, we just doubled down. And now the interest rate story globally is a very different one. And so these are being refinanced at 4% and 5%, not 0.5%. And all of a sudden, you know, it's serious.
0: So we've got to start pulling in all this spending that's going on. And they're having a go at NDIS, which is good. And also, not only that, but also catch up the fraud characters in NDIS, but also start to cut back on this throwing this money around in welfare.
1: No, I agree.
0: I just think we need to pull the money in a bit. You know, trade it in.
1: So yeah, it's got to happen. It's got to happen because at some point, as you say, the music might stop and we'll be left without the chair. Thank you for the call, Patrick. We'll take a break. More in a moment.
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3: Hello, Michael. Look, debris on James Bruce Drive at Northmead, which had a northbound lane closed. The only thing I had to tell you, and it's gone, just cleared it up as you threw to me. Really not much in the way of traffic at all. I mean, we've got the standard annoying bit there at Seven Hills on Old Windsor Road and the Great Western Highway. A little slow-ish at Harris Park and Parramatta and the Hume cramping up through Liverpool. Outside that, everything's pretty cruisy. I'm Steve Carline with live and local traffic on 2GB.
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0: at this stage, traffic's being asked to simply wait north and southbound. I'm Steve Carline on your traffic leader, 2GB.
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3: All right, well, let's talk motoring. There's a lot to get through. And if you've got a question for Trent, 131873 is the most direct way. You can send me a text if you like, and I'll do my best to get it to him. 0460873873. Trent Nikolic, good afternoon.
8: Good afternoon. Good afternoon to all your listeners, mate.
3: Nissan, the small hybrid SUV that they've got might be on the way here. Is that right?
8: Yeah, it's called the Nissan Kicks. And if you think about the size, Chery Tiggo 4, Hyundai Kona, and I think it's a compact SUV, one size below, small, effectively. Big step closer to being sold in Australia. It would be the Japanese brand's answer to more affordable compact SUVs from vehicles like Chery, MG, a few of them as well. Because what it would do is it would sit below the Qashqai in the Nissan range. Kicks is a little easier to spell than Qashqai as well, which is a positive thing.
3: Yes.
8: But I think what's fascinating, and you're seeing a lot of this, and I've spoken to you about this before, is that if you look at Qashqai as Nissan's small SUV, it's a $50,000 proposition now. And in the face of Chinese brands that are selling cars, you know, for 15, 20 grand less than that in the same segment, puts Japan in a really difficult position to be able to sell these vehicles. So it looks like Kicks will come. In Europe, it was sold as a replacement. We had the Juke in Australia for a little while, J-U-K-E, and it was that weirdly shaped little thing.
3: I don't remember that one.
8: Yeah, if you look it up, I'm sure you'll remember, you will have seen one somewhere.

0: Australia, the Duke went on sale at just under $30,000. So this, the Kicks, was sold in Europe as a replacement for the Duke. So if they could get it on sale for less than $30,000, they might have, you know, something that Aussies would look at on their hands. And they need it because Nissan's in a precarious position.
1: Sure, many of them now are. I mean, look, Volkswagen, for goodness sake.
0: Oh, I know.
1: I mean, how's that happened? But, well, we know how it's happened. But, I mean, it's coming for all of them. Because of the BYDs of this world, I think I read the other just today, in fact, they're slashing their prices again.
0: Yeah.
1: Look, how they do it, I don't know.
0: Well, they do it because, and this is the issue with, often you'll hear me talk about pricing of Chinese vehicles, and I'll say to your listeners, let's put the philosophical argument to one side. The philosophical argument is that all these businesses are 50% state-owned.
1: Yes, so they're subsidised.
0: They're subsidised and heavily subsidised, and in a lot of instances, and I'm not targeting BYD with this, but in a lot of instances, they have come to Australia and taken market share by losing money because head offices told them to do that.
1: Isn't that what the WTO called dumping?
0: Exactly right. Exactly right. And you've even had the Chinese government now say to its manufacturers,
1: yes,
0: don't sell substandard vehicles in these markets, mechanically and in an engineering sense, because we don't want to get a bad name for selling crappy product. But the reality is it's not a level playing field because the likes of Mercedes-Benz or Toyota or, you know, Volkswagen, as you mentioned, they have to operate as a profit-making business. But if you've got heavily subsidised companies that don't need to do that, it's not a level playing field.
1: No, it's not. All right. 131873. Richard, what's your question for Trent?
2: Yes, hi, guys. Wondering about the Volkswagen Touareg. Is it going to be deleted or what? There seems to be some differing information about that.
0: I only know what you've seen, mate, which is that global production of the conventional internal combustion Touareg is winding down or ending. So there are final edition variants of it coming out.
2: Right.
0: So I think if you want to get your hands on one, you need to do it in the next sort of 12 to 18 months. And the reality is that this goes to what Michael was saying when he spoke about Volkswagen before, which is in certain markets around the world, if you use Europe as an example, they're being forced to produce electric vehicles or largely electric vehicles, even if they can't make money on them and even if the public doesn't really want them because they have to meet emissions targets. So, yeah, it will be phased out as we know it, mate.
2: Yeah, okay. Would you buy one?
0: Yeah, I would. Yeah, I think Tiguan and Touareg, so Touareg's the large SUV, Tiguan medium, they're excellent products. They're really, really good. When you drive one, they feel like really good value.
1: You're
0: for
1: high
0: money.
1: Up off the ground.
0: Yeah, and beautifully built too. Mm.
1: Yep. Yep. All right, good question, Richard. Now, look, Louis, we might have to ban Louis.
0: What's he got for us?
1: We'll have a listen to this.
0: Yeah.
1: Mick McIntyre.
0: Yes.
1: I'm looking at buying a Haval Jolyon hybrid.
0: Right.
1: And trading in my HSV Club Sport GPX.
0: No, Louis.
1: Due to the petrol prices.
0: Louis.
1: What's your view on this one, Louis?
0: Yeah, Louis. Well, he went straight to the nickname for you. That's a bold move.
1: I don't mind
0: You're
1: that.
0: You're okay with that?
1: It's the idea of selling your club sport to get a Haval Jolyon.
0: Don't do it. The Haval Jolyon is, there's nothing intrinsically wrong with the vehicle. Some of the electronic systems are a bit of a pain in the neck, as a lot of these Chinese vehicles are. But it drives pretty well. It's pretty fuel efficient. But geez, you're going to give up that HSV. And I'll tell you, in 5 years, you're going to be regretting that you did it. And look, I've got no confidence in our government doing anything to make it happen, but petrol prices will come back down at some point. It won't be because the government does anything smart. It'll be because the war ends in the Middle East, the conflict ends, but petrol prices will come down. Hang on to it, Louis.
1: I just can't believe people contemplate that.
0: Louis, don't do it.
1: HSV Club Sport. Mm. Yeah, made here.
0: I know.
1: Beautiful car. Nice. Not doing it ever again.
0: No, nice loud V8.
1: Yeah. Look, I mean, I don't think too many heads are going to turn when the Jolyon goes
0: when he
1: past.
0: Rolls into town in a Jolyon. No.
1: Yeah. Check that out, boys. All right. John, hello.
3: G'day, how are you going?
1: Mate, we're well. What's your question there?
3: Look, I know that the Nissan Patrol Y63 hasn't landed yet, but I thought Trent might know something about it. And if you were going to choose between the TIL Plus or a Land Cruiser 300 series.
0: Yeah. Yeah. What are your thoughts? Yeah, look, this is a really, really tough one, right? Because when you go back to comparing Patrol to 200 series, you had a V8 turbo diesel, V8 petrol, very similar vehicles. The Patrol was significantly more affordable. The new Patrol that you're talking about, which is going to get a new engine, a new driveline, all that kind of stuff, and be a significantly newer vehicle, is priced more comparatively. What I know about Patrol is what you know based on the specs. So it'll get a 3.5 litre twin turbo V6 petrol engine, which will be very similar effectively to the twin turbo diesel V6 that the Land Cruiser has in terms of performance and output and those kinds of things. And I suspect that TIL, which will be up near the top of the range, they're going to be 145,000, which is similar to top of the range 300 series. So two things, mate. Give me a chance to drive it here, which should be soonish. We'll be able to drive one in Australia.
1: Surely you're going to go to the Scottish Highlands or something.
0: I said here just to cover both bases. Yeah. Could be the Scottish Highlands. Yeah. And then we need to work out back to back whether it's a better product, the same sort of thing. My gut instinct with petrol is that if you're mainly around town and you're not doing super long distance touring or remote area, go with petrol over diesel. If you're going to do a lap of Australia, go with diesel over petrol. But let us drive them back to back and then I'll let you know.
1: Okay. Got a few texts come in here from Aussie blokes.
0: Yep.
1: I've got Dave.
0: Yep.
1: Terry, Mitch, all basically offering to buy that bloke's HSV
0: to
1: off
0: take
1: him.
0: It off
1: and
0: of
1: they'll
0: his
1: give
0: hands.
1: Him, they'll give him the have
0: a jolly. I like it. See, yeah. Our listeners are good. They're good. It's very charitable of them.
1: Yeah,
0: they want to help.
1: They
0: want to help
1: buy him the Havel as long as he just hands over.
0: They just want to help Louis
1: the club sport.
0: Yeah, yeah. I'll take that thirsty V8 off your hands, and I'll give you a Havel.
1: In fact, Dave, the bus driver, says I'm happy to take Louis' HSV and drive him anywhere he wants.
0: Exactly, we just drive him around as a chauffeur. And Dave was a bus driver, so he knows what he's doing.
1: Yeah, maybe get the whole bus to yourself.
0: I'd let Dave drive me around.
1: I think he'd be a good driver.
0: He would.
1: A couple of questions about Subaru here. Someone wants to know: are they going to bring out a 7-seater?
0: I wouldn't be holding my breath for that. No, not anytime soon.
1: There was another one here. Hang on, a lot coming through. I'm just looking. The Subaru Forester Hybrid, yep. Value for money. That's from Jimmy.
0: Yeah, Jimmy, I like the Forester Hybrid. Now, Subaru's initial hybrid systems weren't actually efficient enough to justify buying them against the likes of Toyota, but the new Forester Hybrid is, and you get all of the good parts of Subaru ownership. So, yeah, I like that car.
1: All right, we'll take a break. More Trent after this.
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5: Welcome to Bulls and Bears, brought to you today by Northern Territory Rare Earths Explorer Barclay Rare Earths, ASX code BAK. I'm Matt Burney and I'm joined now by the Managing Director of Barclay Rare Earths, Craig Wright. Hi, Craig.
6: Hi, Matt. Great to be here with you.
5: All right, Craig. So Barclay is working up what looks like it might be an almost biblical scale rare earths project in the Northern Territory. You've already got two very shallow resource areas, are about 20 kilometres apart. You're trying to fill in that big gap. Phase one drill results are out. You've tabled them. How many holes came back? How many hit mineralisation? And how far apart are the bookends?
6: We've got 28 out of 28 holes that have come back from the lab with mineralisation. At the outer extent, they're as much as 23 kilometres apart. So we're looking at a big, flat-lying, easy-to-get-to mineralised body here.
5: Yeah. Now, which holes put the biggest numbers on the board? Give me some widths, depths, grades, etc.
6: Yeah. So one of our intercepts here, 2 meters at 2,700 parts per million total rare earths with a high-grade core at over 6,000 parts per million total rare earth oxide. And these are from as shallow as 9 meters in these drill holes, 4 meters in some of our earlier drilling. And I just should also preface that by saying this is not a hard rock resource. This is just soft rock right at the surface of the earth.
5: Now, before this campaign, you had an initial resource across two resource areas. Exactly how far apart are those two areas, and what is that initial resource?
6: The initial resources of 40 million tonnes of inferred is they're 19 kilometres apart, and the grade 2,100 parts per million total rare earth oxide, that's for 82,000 tonnes of TREO, including 28,000 tonnes of the magnet rare earth oxide.
5: Okay, now you're working on a hypothesis that these two resource areas might link up. It's going to be a hell of a project if it does. Have you got a formal exploration target, or is it just theory at this stage?
6: We came to IPO and an ASX listing with an exploration target of 200 million to 1 billion tonnes of material at a grade of 1,600 to 1,900 parts per million total rare earth oxide. That's what we're drilling now.
5: What percentage of those rare earths are the magnet rare earths, the more lucrative ones?
6: Approximately 34%, and that's reflected in the same drilling results we've got now.
5: Craig Wright from Barclay Rare Earths, thanks for joining me on Bulls and Bears. And remember, we're only here to give you information, not advice, which you should, of course, seek independently. I'm Matt Burney, and this is Bulls and Bears.
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8: 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That's cat with a K.
1: Read the HSV v. Havel debate. If it's not really a debate, conversation.
0: We've shut it down.
1: Yes, okay, yes, it's finished. Yeah. But a few people have said, well, what about just converting it to LPG?
0: That is an option, yeah. I've had a lot of people ask me about LPG over the last 12 months. The only issue with it that I see, Michael, is it's harder to find in service stations. So if you do convert your car to it, it's harder to find broadly than it used to be because, of course, taxis aren't LPG anymore. They're all hybrids. So, yeah, just harder to find. But, you know, if you've got a service station near you that sells it, by all means consider it.
1: Okay.
0: Yeah.
1: Let's get back to calls. Gawain, hi.
9: Hi. I'm looking to get into the electric car market.
0: Yep.
9: And I'm looking at the Mazda 6e.
0: Yes.
9: But also the Mazda CX-6e,
0: yep.
9: And then comparing that to the BYD Seal and BYD C-Line.
0: Okay.
9: What are your thoughts on those?
0: Okay, so basically, keep in mind, and this is something we get asked a lot, the Mazda electric vehicles are built in China. So they're built in China, but then they get the Mazda, you know, sort of skin put over them. They look, feel, and drive like a Mazda. I've driven both of them. And they look, feel, and drive like a Mazda. So that's really good. Once you decide whether you want a sedan, which is what the 6E is, or an SUV, which is what the 6XE is, then you decide whether you go with a BYD or whether you go with a Mazda. I really like the 6E because it's different. It's a sedan. It's not an SUV. Michael and I talk about this a lot, that you don't need to rush out and buy an SUV just because everyone else has. So for me, I'd take 6E. The big difference between the likes of a BYD and a Mazda is going to be the ownership experience, mate. So Mazda puts an enormous amount of money and investment into dealerships, servicing, workshops, access to the servicing, parts availability, chain of availability, all of those things. BYD is on that road to doing it and has recognized that it needed to do better at it than it was, and it's better than it's ever been. But if you said to me right now, head to head, Mazda does a better job of it.
1: Okay, there you go, Gawain. Peter, what's your question for Trent?
10: G'day, Trent, mate. I'm looking at the Zeekr 7X.
0: Yep.
10: Just wanted to get your opinion on that.
0: Mate, Zeekr 7X is a fantastic car. So it's one of the Challenger brands. As you'd be aware, a lot of the listeners might not have been. I drove it again a couple of weeks ago when I was in New Zealand with them looking at some other product. That's coming in the next 12 months. But 7X I've driven extensively on local roads. What I'm finding fascinating, Peter, is that a lot of people who have bought 7X, and I've put this back to the guys at Zeekr, so they're aware of it as well. A lot of people who have bought 7X are saying to me that they've come out of a Mercedes, an Audi, a BMW, gone and test driven the Zeekr and absolutely loved it. So what that tells me is it's delivering a really premium driving and ownership experience. So happy to recommend 7X. I love driving it.
1: All right, there you go, Peter. Mark, what's your question, Mark?
11: Yeah, g'day, Michael and Trent. How are you?
1: Good, mate.
11: I've got a Toyota Hilux, a 2023 Toyota Hilux,
0: yep,
11: that we use to tow a caravan. It's a three-ton caravan.
0: Yep.
11: But it's just a little bit, it's probably right on the limit in terms of, you know, weights and what have you.
0: Mm-hmm.
11: And also I think it's just a little bit underdone in terms of power and
0: yes,
11: the six-speed gearbox.
0: Yep.
11: So I'm toying with the idea of either upgrading to a Prado,
0: mm-hmm,
11: which are, again, same engine but yep, different gearbox,
0: yep,
11: and or the new Mitsubishi Pajero.
0: Mm-hmm.
11: But primarily I'm looking at the GWM Tank 500, the 3-litre diesel, which has 620 newton metres of torque, and, yeah, it's
0: yep,
11: a pretty sweet motor. But what are your views?
0: Yeah, look, the Tank 500 is going to feel like it's doing that job easier than the others. The reality, if you go to Prado, you're going to get exactly the same driving experience, even though the transmission's different as what you're getting with your Hilux. It just doesn't feel like it's got enough grunt with 3 tons behind it. I suspect 27 Pajero, when it comes out, which will also have a 2.4-litre four-cylinder turbo diesel, is going to feel similar as well. A lot of those dual cabs and four-wheel drives that will tow 3.5 tons, what they don't tell you is it won't do it easily. So I would definitely see if GWM will give you a Tank 500 to put your van behind and do a tow test with it. If you decide not to go with that, you've got to start looking at things like Patrol or 300 series.
1: Or just get the McLaren SUV model that's coming out.
0: You could get the McLaren SUV model that's coming out as well. Yeah, just what we needed. What we needed was another sports car manufacturer building SUVs, Michael.
1: Well, I've seen that Lamborghini one.
0: The Urus.
1: Occasionally.
0: Yes.
1: I wouldn't.
0: It's not a Lambo.
1: I wouldn't fork out for
0: it. It's not a Lambo, is it?
1: You get a Range Rover if that's your budget.
0: Exactly right.
1: Anyway, but what would I know? Thank you, Trent.
0: No worries, mate. Pleasure.
1: I'll see you next week.
0: Yeah, you will. We'll talk cars next week.
1: We'll do that. Yes, well, you will, and I'll just listen. There he is, the great Trent Nikolic. Stay with us. 2 o'clock news around the corner. When we come back, Terry Reader, the Dolphins NRL CEO.
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13: There's a grass fire at Marulan and the Hume motorway is affected north and southbound. At this stage, it's just the one northbound lane closed, one southbound lane closed, and that's about halfway between Sutton Forest and Goulburn. Towards Sydney from Wollongong, you'll go past a clapped out B double on the Prince's motorway at Mount Pleasant. There's a prang on General Holmes Drive, pointing towards the airport tunnels, and the traffic lights at Appin are blacked out. Appin Road at Market Street. I'm Steve Carline on your traffic leader, 2GB.
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3: It's 2 o'clock. Good afternoon. I'm Madeline McNeil. The state opposition is questioning the need for another domestic violence awareness campaign after a horror weekend in New South Wales. Three women and a child have been killed in four separate alleged domestic and family violence incidents. The Minns government's considering a campaign to promote the idea DV is not a private matter, but one for all of society to tackle. Liberal leader Kelly Sloan says people only need to turn on the TV to know that.
22: I'm afraid there has been enormous awareness over the weekend, and we need to turn that into concrete action. I think people know what's going on. Alarmingly, we're reminded of it too frequently. So the time for awareness campaigns, the time for committees and reviews is over. We need to get serious about this.
3: The double murder trial of former Sydney police officer Beau Lamar Condon is now underway, with opening addresses to begin this hour. Lamar Condon's pleaded not guilty to two counts of murder over the deaths of Jesse Baird and Luke Davies in February 2024. He's also pleaded not guilty to one count of aggravated break and enter of Mr. Baird's home. The federal budget is unlikely to return to surplus for the next 40 years as the economy grapples with long-term structural pressures. The latest intergenerational report shows the nation is ageing, with males on average living to 86 and almost 90 for females. The research also shows the pace of Australia's population is slowing, with predictions of 39 million people by 2066. The former owner of a restaurant in Sydney's south has been banned for 5 years for harassing workers. Jake Samuel Brennan won't be able to hold a liquor licence or be involved in managing a licensed venue for 5 years. He's accused of sending hundreds of inappropriate messages to four employees of OG's Kitchen and Bar in Cronulla. Lifesavers are urging swimmers to take care in the water after a spate of drownings in New South Wales. Three people drowned and another person's in a serious condition after incidents along the coastline. Surf Life Saving Chief Executive Steve Pearce says volunteers are preparing for a busy summer.
23: We know it's going to be hot with that El Nino, and we know that all 22,000 of our volunteer lifesavers will be up on the beach helping those people in need.
3: A grass fire is burning at a watch and act alert level in the Hunter. Fire and rescue crews are working with the RFS at Tomago, north of Newcastle, to bring the blaze under control. And a poor air quality alert has been issued for areas across Sydney's east, south and north. In finance, Theo Lords is trading down 4 points at 89.17. One Australian dollar is buying 71.25 US cents.
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24: All eyes will be on the fitness of Sydney Roosters halfback Sam Walker this week ahead of Friday night's prelim final against the Dolphins in Brisbane. The Queensland Origin number 7 expects to return from injury following an incredibly quick recovery from ankle surgery. Roosters legend Brad Fittler telling 9 it provides a huge boost to the Chooks' chances.
25: There seems to be good news around Sam Walker. A little halfback, looks like he should be coming back. It'll literally be less than a month after having an operation for syndesmosis, so that'll be pretty tricky alone just playing with the pain of that.
24: The Brisbane Lions will challenge Lachie Neal's striking charge at the AFL Tribunal in the hopes of freeing him to play in Saturday's grand final against Fremantle. And Manchester United has suffered its joint worst start to an EPL season after 5 games. A 1-1 draw with Fulham leaves Michael Carrick's side with just 5 points. That's sport. I'm Adam Hawes.
3: It's 2:04. That's the latest news and sport.
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13: Because of a grass fire, Hume Motorway at Marillion has dropped a lane in both directions. Now, we do have crews on site. Visibility, not great. Carringbar, we have a crash on Kingsway facing east at Jacaranda Road. And there's a prang on General Holmes Drive at Kiama before you get to Bestick Street. At Appin, got traffic lights blacked out. Appin Road at Market Street and at Mount Pleasant, B double is conked out on the Prince's Motorway just north of New Mount Pleasant Road. I'm Steve Carline on Sydney's 2GB.
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3: Becoming cloudy with a shower or two. Southerly winds up to 40 kilometres per hour. Cloudy with showers increasing tomorrow. 14 to 19 degrees in the city, 12 to 19 in the west. Looking ahead, a shower or two Wednesday, partly cloudy Thursday. Right now in town, it's 21 degrees. The same at Bankstown, it's 20 at Gosford and Lucas Heights. I'm Madeline McNeil. There'll be more news at 2:30 on your news leader, Sydney's 2GB.
6: Now, across Australia. Yeah. Back to Afternoons with Michael McLaren.
1: Okay, hour number three. Thank you for being with us. 131873. Hope you're enjoying the warm air. It is sort of nice at the moment. A bit of a cold change on the way. Certainly for Sydney, it will drop a bit also for our listeners in Queensland. 131873. Just to update our 2GB listeners and those south of Sydney, one northbound and one southbound lane on the Hume Highway are now open. That's after that grass fire approximately 2 kilometres north of Highland Way. The highway had been closed in both directions, as you know, but smoke in the area might still affect visibility, and so motorists should drive to the conditions. But one northbound and one southbound lane on the Hume Highway now open there at Marillion. 131873. It is 2:08. Now, the footy's finals season, and I say that plural because we've got AFL and NRL in full swing. It is shaping up, of course, to be a very exciting weekend for rugby league fans because you've got the Dolphins, and this is a great story, taking on the Roosters on Friday night. And then you've got the Panthers and the Knights going head-to-head on Sunday afternoon. But there is also another contest sort of bubbling away behind the scenes here that's off the field. And it's over who's going to emerge victorious as the NRL's 20th club. Now, you remember I spoke with Garth Hamilton, Garth, the Federal LNP MP for Groom, Toowoomba region, spoke about this on Friday. He's a big fan of Toowoomba getting the 20th franchise. Multiple contenders, though, have emerged in this fight, and several of them have come from Queensland. Now, over the weekend, it was the Telegraph reporting a development with the South Island Kia Bird, led by former NRL boss David Moffat, folding in their doomed quest to become New Zealand's second team. So one less New Zealand bid, but it does mean the race is now mostly Queensland affair for this 20th spot, with competing bids for a fifth team coming from Toowoomba, Ipswich and Logan, different groups, different consortia backing all of that. Well, of course, one person who knows all about what it actually takes to lead a Queensland NRL team is Terry Reader. Terry's the CEO of the Redcliffe Dolphins. His club became Queensland's fourth NRL team when they won the 17th licence. That was 5 years ago now, 2021. And what a story it has been since. They're one game away from being in a grand final. Well, Terry's with me on the line. Great to speak, Terry. Thank you for your time.
0: No, good afternoon. Thank you for having me.
1: And what a success story. I mean, I saw some stats earlier about, you know, crowd sizes on average and the rest of it. But, you know, it's one thing to be propelled into the big league with the NRL. It's quite another thing to make a success of it. But my goodness, haven't the Dolphins done that?
0: Yeah, no, it's been a wild ride, and you're right, we're into our fourth season now. But, you know, the club had a history already. Obviously, you know, we've been around since 1947 in the BRL, and
1: yes,
0: the first team to, if you like, to ascend to the top flight out of the BRL or the QRL competition. And but we thought a good plan and strategy in place, and we've been able to put that into action, and it's come together quite well. And you know, we obviously get to look forward to playing a grand final qualifier at home this Friday night, which is an amazing occasion for the club.
1: Yeah, I mean, home, of course, will be Suncorp Stadium because of the nature of the event. But when you think about where you normally play, and then, of course, Suncorp and the games are split, the crowd numbers have been very healthy. There was always a little scepticism outside of probably the Brisbane Bowl that, you know, two teams might dilute the Broncos. But when you think about the size of Brisbane as a city, the population, the growth that's not just happened recently but is projected to continue to happen, there's ample room for at least two teams in Brisbane. I mean, Sydney's got, what, 7 or 8. I mean, so it was always, I think, going to be a success.
0: Yeah, well, definitely. And you touch on that. And just to be clear, Suncorp is our home ground. Us and we play nine games there, and we've averaged nearly 28,000 there for our four seasons. So the two Brisbane sides have the two biggest average crowds in the comp. And you know, there's no doubting that rugby league is the number one sport in Brisbane. But no, there's been a plan and a strategy around it, and you know, it's come together well, and you know, we put ourselves in a great position to look to have a sellout there on Friday night as well for the grand final qualifier.
1: I'd be astonished if you don't have that. I mean, just I don't want to get ahead of things here. I don't want to sort of mock it, but I mean, when you think about the fourth season in the top flight, imagine if you got through to the grand final. I mean, that is a heck of a trajectory.
0: Yeah, no, it is, and the reality is, again, you don't want to get too far ahead of yourself, but the reality is the team. You know, we've probably been disappointed the last couple of seasons. We finished one short of playing finals the last two seasons.
1: Yes.
0: One went out of being in the finals, but this year it hasn't happened by accident. We finished in the top four, third on the ladder, and only one win behind the minor premiers Penrith in terms of they had 18 wins, we had 17 for the season. So the team has come in, and you know, that doesn't happen by accident. To win 17 in the league and finish third puts you in a really good position, and then you know, it's our group, and you know, they've got a great group here that have all around a good age, and they're all improving together. A lot of them made their debut together, and you know, that's, you know, we're quite comfortable where we're at as a group, and we've got to enjoy it, and everyone's loving what's happening, and you know, it doesn't get any better than what they got the opportunity to do on Friday night.
1: This is what it's all about. Now, as a West Tigers fan that I am, what's the advice from a successful club CEO like yourself to getting a team up there at the top? I mean, we did all right in 2005, and it's been donuts ever since. If you could sprinkle some fairy dust, what would it be?
0: Yeah, well, people ask that all the time about, you know, what we've done and how we've done things coming in. And the honest answer is, you're only as good as the people around you. You know, from day one, we made sure we brought the right people in on the field, but also off the field too, whether that was our staff, you know, whether performance coaching staff, everyone in our admin staff. We didn't have time to muck around. We had 12 months to get ready for the first day of preseason after winning the license, and brought in people that were good at what they do, knew what they're doing, and more importantly, I trusted them, and or Wayne did, or we'd both worked with them previously coming in, because we didn't have time to muck around. And it's like anything, you can't do anything without good people, and we've got good people on the field. And you look at those first signings we did, and think about the DNA of our club and what sort of team we are, and you can see that in those first signings, the Bromwich brothers and Kafusi. There's been no mucking around, and you know, with the way our club operates and how we do things, and you know, it's it has a lot to do with the people, and that's probably the best advice for any expansion team. You've got to make sure you get people that are good at what they do, know what they're doing, because you're only as good as the people around you.
1: That's very good advice. Maybe you could tell the Tigers how they can find those people, and that'd be fantastic. Now, just on the transition, as it were, Terry, from the Brisbane Rugby League, Queensland Rugby League, up to the NRL, you know, the big time. Have you noticed from a CEO's point of view or a club's point of view any obvious differences between the former and the latter?
0: Well, the difference is one didn't turn into the other. The Redcliffe Dolphins still exist, and in fact they're playing in the Queensland Cup Grand Final on Saturday. So they still operate, and they're still running and a very successful team in the Queensland Cup. The NRL Dolphins is completely separate. And we operate with three affiliates, one being Redcliffe, but one also being the CQ Capras based out of Rockhampton and the North Devils based in Northern Brisbane. So, they're two completely separate, entities and have to be to fit in with the QRL rules. We don't have nuclear clubs here in Queensland. We have affiliate partnerships, but obviously we have a very, very close relationship with the Redcliffe Dolphins, considering we're based together and on the same footprint. But, it's not, the one didn't, cease to exist because the Dolphins got into the NRL, so they still run and still do very well in the Queensland Cup competition in all those competitions they play in.
1: Speaking with Terry Reid of the Dolphins CEO, okay, just to this other issue then, if I can, Terry, this idea of a fifth Queensland team, the 20th franchise for the NRL, we've obviously got PNG going ahead, and let's see if that works or not. There's some talk it could be a second team out of New Zealand. There's some pretty good money, a couple of different consortia with different regions of Queensland bidding for this 20th spot. Toowoomba, I spoke to the local MP, he's all for that one. Ipswich, Logan, a bit closer to home for you. What do you think the carrying capacity of Queensland from a player point of view is for a fifth franchise? I mean, it said it's worked all right for the Broncos and yourselves in Brisbane, but can too many cooks spoil the broth?
0: Well, it's not just Queensland. I think we're going to have two new sides coming within 12 months of each other. And then we're looking at a third side coming in 12 months after that. So it's not just about what's happening in Brisbane, whether it's in New Zealand or it's in another one in Queensland or wherever it is. The impact and how that looks remains to be seen because we haven't seen the other two come in. But you'd like to think the ARL Commission, Peter Landy's, makes decisions based on what he thinks is going to be best, and it's worked so far. But the thing about Queensland, and you look at Suncorp Stadium, if everyone's going to play at the same stadium, we're going to have a fair bit of congestion there because don't forget it's the Reds' home ground as well as the Roar as well. And if we added a third side in, we don't want to create the issue that we've got in Sydney as well. So, I've got no doubting that'll be at the forefront. And just because someone decides they want to bid for it, doesn't mean they'll be able to put a team together. So, I haven't seen any of the details, but I've got no doubt that Peter will have, the things that people need to have in play to be able to bid will be significant to make sure they'll be successful, even if they are lucky enough to win the bid. But there's no doubting our sport is number one in Queensland, and you only have to look at the fact of where the crowds are for the two Brisbane clubs to understand in our membership basis to see how much rugby league is king in Brisbane.
1: Without a doubt, yeah. I guess maybe an Olympic stadium could take a bit of pressure off post 2032, but until then, Suncorp's the be-all and end-all, really, isn't it?
0: It is, and it is without doubt the best rectangle stadium in the country, and you only have to see what the atmosphere is like, and anyone's been there. If you've been to a Battle of Brisbane, it doesn't get any bigger and better than that. But obviously Origin, how close you are, there's not a bad seat, and we'll see that again. No doubt there's only a few thousand tickets left for Friday night, and no doubt Suncorp will be rocking when we host the Grand Final qualifier against the Roosters on Friday.
1: Well, good luck. Wonderful to speak with you, and maybe we'll be speaking down the track. Not only making it to a grand final, but having raised the trophy. Let's not get ahead of ourselves, but let's see what happens. Great to speak, Terry. Thank you so much.
0: No, I really appreciate it. Thanks for coming on and talking to the Dolphins. And last but not least, Michael, fins up.
1: Yeah. Well, as a Tigers fan, yeah, fins up, quite right. Good on you, Terry. Terry Reader, the Dolphins CEO, he speaks well, he's running the club well, and it is a great success story, a really good rugby league story. And, of course, the next chapter about to play out later this week, 131-873. It's going to be a tough assignment, of course, but they've got a good team. 131-873, that open line number. Uh, Story bouncing around today also about petrol. Now, a few of you have sent me notes already today saying, can you believe what we're paying? Look, I was driving up and down from the Blue Mountains yesterday, and in some places, diesel was 305.9 cents a litre. That was lower down the hill, further up the hill, obviously further away from the refineries and more transport. It was a little cheaper, but not much. So a lot of diesel motorists now paying over 300 cents a litre again. Psychological threshold has been breached. Many people are saying we've got to do something about it. Government, cost of living, you've got to help. The government aren't keen to do it this time. I don't understand why, because they've done it now twice. Why they wouldn't then go for a third go at this because the situation has changed. I don't understand the logic. They say it'd be inflationary or whatever. Well, okay, if it is, so was the last two episodes, and yet they did it. So why hold back now? Well, Angus Taylor doesn't want to. He's got a plan to halve the fuel excise every time global oil prices tip over 100 US a barrel. Again, he's being warned by people that'll be inflationary, but he's staring down those warnings. He said it'll provide relief at the Bowser at a time when there's great pain. Diesel prices, he said, we've seen those approaching $3 a litre. This will take $15 a tank off the price of a typical tank of fuel. Now, okay, will it be inflationary? Well, I mean, again, I'm not qualified to give a definitive opinion, but we've also got to appreciate that if people are buying more fuel, because technically it's cheaper than what it would have otherwise been, at the same time, there's every likelihood they could pass on those savings through trickle-down economics, if that's the best way of describing it, throughout the food chain. So you've got transport workers and you've got everybody else who relies on diesel and petrol to get from point A to point B or to take stock from the warehouse to the retail outlet or whatever it is. If the fuel price is up, they've got to absorb that or pass it on. And a lot of them now operating on wafer-thin margins, so they'll pass it on. But if the fuel price isn't as high as it should be or would be, there's every chance they may not pass that additional bit on, which takes some heat out of inflation, off inflation. So it's not an easy sort of equation to say, oh, well, you reduce the tax on fuel and inflation goes up. Okay, if that's what's happening in isolation, yeah, that's right. But if there are other moving parts, which there are or should be or could be, then not necessarily that is true. But I'm interested in your thoughts on this, 131873. Do you think that a lot of this is psychological thresholds, okay? So do you think $100 US a barrel, if that were to happen, I think the idea for the coalition is 2 weeks or longer, the indexation comes down. And then once that's over, it goes back up or it's restored or whatever you want to say. Is that a good idea? Having that sort of baked in as an automatic mechanism rather than having these debates every time about should we, shouldn't we, how much, when, why. And before you know it, you know, people have paid through the nose for too long. Now, there's another part of me, that, and I was saying this to Gary Hargrave earlier, that says this. Labor won't want to match the Taylor scheme, even though it will be popular. Because, well, I was going to say deep down, but I don't think it's that deep. Just under the surface. They actually want to encourage a transition to electric vehicles. Now, if you wanted to do that, the last thing you'd do is make petrol competitive. Or more competitive than otherwise would be. You'd keep it expensive. Because we are seeing buying habits are changing. People say, oh, petrol's expensive. I better go and buy a Chinese EV. Okay, but if you're Chris Bowen, you're sitting at the cabinet table, you'd be saying to the Prime Minister, "What, guys, leave petrol high. They'll blame Trump. But it gets our policy more momentum. Look what's happening in the market. Right? So I'm not sure if this is really about cost of living for Labor. I think this is about environmental ideology and the whole, you know, war in Iran. Well, they'll use that as the excuse, I think this time, to keep fuel high. I don't think they're too displeased with it, just quietly. Anyway, you might want to have your say about that. 131-873, the open line number.
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1: Well, here's a blast from the not-so-distant past. Trent Nikolic filling in on Sydney Now.
2: Oh, good afternoon, Michael. Good afternoon to your listeners. Yes, for this week and this week only, I am Clinton Maynard.
1: Well, you could start a rumour.
2: I know.
1: It'd be picked up in some newspapers.
2: It would, absolutely.
1: But it might not just be for this week.
2: The gossip columnists love that sort of stuff, don't they? Yeah. Yes. Maynard becomes Nikolic, Nikolic becomes Maynard.
1: Yeah, they'll find out who you dated in the industry.
2: Exactly,
1: that'll be mentioned.
2: Yeah.
1: I've just got a note here from John,
2: yes,
1: who's a thinking man. He says, can we get the crims to have illegal servos like they've got the tobacco shops?
2: Yeah, that'd be
1: bring
2: handy.
1: Down the price.
2: Bring down the price, wouldn't it? Yeah,
1: tax-free petrol.
2: Yeah, just go around the government. It's worked well with cigarettes, hasn't it?
1: Just don't smoke when you're filling up the bowels.
2: And then what they can do is you'll have a politician saying, we've succeeded, less people are buying petrol because they're all buying illegal petrol, the same as the cigarettes, but less people smoking.
1: They'll give the energy minister an award.
2: Yeah, he will. Absolutely.
1: Bringing down petrol.
2: Yeah, absolutely.
1: Whatever they gave
2: what
1: Mark
2: was the
1: Butler.
2: Award Albo got today? What was it? Global Citizen Award?
1: I think so. Yeah, yes.
2: He's very responsible.
1: Yes.
2: Yeah.
1: Yes.
2: Sadly, not for Australians.
1: No, well, we're only a little part of the globe. Yeah,
2: exactly right.
1: Now, after 3 o'clock.
2: Yep.
1: You're going to talk about the T4 train line.
2: Yes, that's right. Yeah, T4 train line, Shark Park, outrageous that they didn't get a home final. taking my shoes off when I drive my car. No, none of the above. Right. Absolutely none of the above. Nelson Scott, our politics reporter, he was actually at the announcement with Jim Chalmers today. So we'll get his feedback on that.
1: Intergenerational,
2: which was... 20 years was more relevant than 30, but then we decided to go with 40 because the 20 and 30 year forecasts weren't looking so good. Mm-hmm. I think that's how it works if you're Jim Chalmers. Peter Ford will be on. There's always breaking news in the world of entertainment. Saul Eslake will come on as well to talk about our aging population, because I think, and I heard you speak about this on your show earlier, migration is one element of it. And I think most Australians are not saying close the door, but it's the right kind of migration, the right kind of people who come into industries that we need. So we'll talk to Saul.
1: Well, that's the thing. We've got this skill shortage. We've had the skill shortage, I think, since Adam and Eve went on a date.
2: I remember it when you and I were kids.
1: We still haven't done much about it.
19: I remember it when you and I were kids. You're younger than me, but when we were teenagers and starting at university, they were talking about that as well, and there was all this talk of going into which particular avenue you needed to go into. Straight shooter today is Stuart Ayres.
1: Oh, yeah.
19: I might ask him about Shark Park because I want to get an insider's tip on why we would spend money to upgrade a stadium like that. Because a lot of Australians will be saying, why are we spending any money on sports stadiums? Like if rugby league's a $5 billion business.
1: When you've got
19: business,
1: hospital ramping, and yes.
19: You get them to pay for
1: it's
19: it.
1: It's a reasonable argument.
19: Yeah, absolutely it is. So we've got a busy show coming up, and I want to speak about education as well because there's a lot of talk about that.
1: I'll be looking forward to listening.
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13: At Kaiama, we've got a northbound crash on General Holmes Drive. Middle lane's closed there after Henson Street. There's a crash at Caringbah, east on Kingsway, near Jacaranda Road. And at Appin, we've got traffic lights that are blacked out. Appin Road at Market Street. Hume Highway, Maroolan's dropped a lane in both directions because of a grass fire. Compromised visibility, and towards Port Stephens, there's another grass fire that's closed Tomago Road, east of Tomago. I'm Steve Carline on Sydney's 2GB.
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1: Okay, let's go back up to that newsroom. Maddie's there for us. Hi, Maddie.
3: Hi, Michael. Treasurer Jim Chalmers has delivered Australia's seventh intergenerational report. The federal budget is unlikely to return to surplus for the next 40 years as the economy grapples with long-term structural pressures. The murder trial of Beau Lamar Condon is now underway, with the former Sydney police officer pleading not guilty to two counts of murder over the deaths of Jesse Baird and Luke Davies in February 2024. Queensland's Premier insists the cost of relocating the Gabba's iconic cricketing turf to Brisbane's new stadium is included in the $7.1 billion budget for the 2032 Olympics, and electronics retailer Digidirect has paid $99,000 in penalties for making misleading discount claims. In sport, the New Zealand Warriors are demanding answers from the NRL after their controversial semi-final loss to the Newcastle Knights. The Warriors have highlighted several contentious refereeing decisions that went the Knights' way in the dying stages of the match. Thanks, Michael. There'll be more news and sport at 3.
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1: Well, let's go to Scott Phillips from the Motley Fool, fool.com.au, for a market update on this Monday afternoon. Scott, I touched on this earlier. Aussies are $14,500 poorer than what was forecast in the first intergenerational report in 2002. What does that tell you about the economy?
4: Michael, good afternoon. Tells us plenty and none of it's good. Look, we should say it's not hip pocket wealth. This is average GDP per Australian, but the number is every bit as real as otherwise it might be. And here's the thing. Look, forecasts are forecasts, right? So they're always going to be wrong because who knows what's going to happen 24 years hence. What's really interesting, though, is the assumptions that were made and the success or lack thereof since. So we've seen population grow. We've seen more people in the workforce. We've seen lower unemployment than was predicted.

0: yes, some positives, not lose sight of that. And yes, any forecast was going to be wrong. In this case, though, the fact it was wrong, yes, it was an error of forecasting by definition, but it really shows that what was not a particularly heroic assumption. You know, Treasury weren't saying we're going to all of a sudden quadruple productivity. They're just saying, look, if productivity is what it should be, here's where we'll end up, and that's where we've fallen well short.
1: Well, we keep saying this, but no one seems to have a very clear answer about what we do about it. I mean, everyone says, we've got to boost productivity. AI is going to solve our problems, or computers are going to solve our problems. And look, they probably all help, but mm-hmm. we've seen our productivity in the doldrums, and so GDP per person, which is how we all feel it,
0: yes.
1: In this country is going backwards. GDP full stop, it'd be going backwards if we weren't just priming the economy with migration. So, you know, as they say, Houston, we have a problem.
0: Yeah, your point about population is a really important one. We talk about GDP, gross domestic product. That's a fancy way of saying the stuff we make and do. And we count that at a total level. And for years it made sense because how big is the economy matters. It matters for jobs and businesses and all those sort of things. So it still does matter. What we've lost sight of, particularly as population growth has accelerated, is we've lost sight of what does it actually mean for the average person in Australia, whether it's Australian citizen, resident, newly arrived, or been here for yonks. The reality is the economy is not growing on a per-person level. So we're pretending it's bigger. I've used the example before, mate. It's like the boss getting us all together and saying, good news, everybody. The wage bill is going up 5%, and we all cheer. He says, the bad news is there's 10% more people, so you're all going to get less each. And that is the best analogy I can come up with for yes, GDP matters, but per capita far more important.
1: That's it. Now, what about oil and the markets and the dollar more broadly?
0: So I can give you good news on oil, which has been rare, unfortunately, but good in the last little while. Over the weekend, the price dropped about $4 US a barrel, now $101.60 US a barrel, still way too high, but at least down on where it was a little while ago. The oil ordinary is having a tough day, down a tenth of 1%, 8,914 points. Dollar pretty flat, up a smidge, 71.28 US cent.
1: Okay, thank you, Scott. 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This week, I'm thinking, well, power tools often used on timber construction. So the theme this week will be timber, all right? Timber-themed questions. And here's your first one. Gymnosperm trees produce what type of wood for the construction industry? Hard or soft? Olivia's out there. Why are you laughing? What's funny about that? Gymnosperm trees, conifers in other words, but not exclusively, produce what type of wood for the construction industry, Olivia? Hard or soft from a gymnosperm tree? No idea, but she's giggling. It's a serious question. Anyway, jot the answer down, have a guess, A or B, right? And stay listening for the question on Tuesday, Wednesday, Thursday, Friday. Then wait for the cue to call, and I want to be able to give that away on Friday to one of our great listeners. We'll take a break when we come back. The issue we touched on at the start of the show, animals, do they grieve? Some research is out. We'll find out.
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0: All right, so if you want to come and join us for a very special dinner at Bibiano's in November, I'd love to meet you there and have a great meal together. 131873. 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We'll get a winner after this.
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2: Traffic lights are out at Annan Grove Road at Deborah Road. Two-car crash on General Holmes Drive, Kyem, has taken out the middle lane before you get to Bestick Street. Hume Motorway northbound, there's metal debris apparently near Campbelltown Road overpass. Now, highways have taken a hiding today. Illawarra Highway is closed at Robertson, that's because of wires down. And north of Naruma, the Princes Highway's had a nasty crash, closed in both directions at Badalla. I'm Steve Carline on 2GB.
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0: Well, you've done just that, Sally. I'll be looking forward to meeting you in November. Of course, Sally had the answer. It was Tiffany's. 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
10: It's 3 o'clock. Good afternoon. I'm Madeline McNeil. A parliamentary inquiry into last year's deadly 000 outage has recommended an overhaul of the system. The report makes 11 recommendations, including that the emergency system be nationalised and run by a statutory authority. It also recommends a regulatory review and implementing a text-based option for contacting 000. Police say there's no known history of domestic violence in any of the four incidents which took place in New South Wales in a matter of days. Three women were fatally stabbed, allegedly by male relatives, in separate incidents in the space of 10 hours. Detectives say a stabbing in the Blue Mountains, which killed one child and critically injured two others, is also being treated as suspected family violence. Deputy Commissioner Peter McKenna says police are doing what they can to address what is a whole of society issue.
11: You can call, we will get you to the right referrals and services, but we want to help people. We don't want to see something like this, which in my career is probably the most horrific weekend I can think of.
10: A court has heard the case against Beau Lamar Condon as the former police officer's double murder trial gets underway. The Crown's begun opening statements alleging the accused disguised himself as an Uber driver before killing his ex-partner Jesse Baird and Baird's new boyfriend Luke Davies. Lamar Condon has pleaded not guilty to two charges of murder and one count of aggravated break and enter. Former Immigration Minister Philip Ruddock believes immigration needs to be a standalone portfolio. It's currently wrapped up in the Home Affairs Department. The Albanese government's under pressure to address soaring migration numbers as infrastructure struggles to cope. Mr Ruddock has told Michael McLaren both sides of the political aisle have failed to manage the issue properly.
12: And in my view, the quicker we move back to having essentially an immigration portfolio with the responsibilities for immigration, with one minister, the better it will be.
10: Lifesavers are urging swimmers to take care of the water after a spate of drownings over the weekend. Three people drowned and another person is in a serious condition after incidents along the state's coast. The official patrol season doesn't get underway until this Saturday. Electronics retailer DigiDirect has been forced to pay fines after it was found to have made misleading discount claims. The ACCC alleges the company advertised certain products as being discounted when they were never sold at the higher price. DigiDirect has paid $99,000 in penalties. And the state government is seeking feedback on a proposed mandatory recycling scheme for solar panels. In finance, the All Ords is trading down 6 points at 89.15. One Australian dollar is buying 71.2 US cents.
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13: The Warriors are demanding answers from the NRL after their controversial semi-final loss to the Knights. They've highlighted several contentious refereeing decisions that went the Knights' way in the dying stages of the match. The Roosters are backing Sam Walker to make a rapid return from ankle surgery in Friday night's prelim final. The star halfback is tipped to take on the Dolphins less than a month after a serious syndesmosis injury. Teammate Victor Radley says Walker will be fine.
14: To be honest, I think he will be kind of 100% fit. I feel like I've done a syndesmosis as well, and the surgeries they do now are pretty amazing. And, you know, during that game, I feel like he'll be fine, and I think it'll be more after the game, a pull-up sore.
13: Leeds' unbeaten start of the Premier League season has continued with a nil-all draw with Crystal Palace, while in the NFL, the Chiefs have won an overtime thriller over the Colts, 33-30 in Kansas City. That's sport. I'm Adam Hawes.
10: 3:04, that's the latest news and sport.
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2: For anyone getting over Gladesville Bridge, northbound lane 1 at Huntley's Point is hosting a breakdown. And before you make the airport tunnels going north, we've got a stack on General Holmes Drive at Kiama. A power failure at Annengrove has taken out the traffic lights, intersection of Deborah Road and Annengrove Road. Centenary Drive giving some attitude south through Homebush West. M5 slowing westbound at Moorbank and Camden Valley Way at Edmondson Park could do better. I'm Steve Carline on Sydney's 2GB.
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10: Becoming cloudy with a shower or two. Southerly winds up to 40 kilometres per hour. Cloudy with showers increasing tomorrow. 14 to 19 degrees in the city, 12 to 19 in the west. Looking ahead, a shower or two Wednesday, partly cloudy Thursday. Right now in town, it's 19 degrees. The same at Bankstown. It's 18 at Lucas Heights, 17 at Terry Hills. I'm Madeline McNeil. There'll be more news at 3:30 on your news leader, Sydney's 2GB.
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20: Hello and welcome to Sydney Now. Trent Nikolic filling in for Clinton Maynard this week as Clinton takes a well-deserved break. Fantastic to have you with me on 2GB in Sydney or wherever you happen to be listening in around the country or around the world on the app. And in fact, on that note, throughout the show, I'm here all week, as I said, send me a message to let me know where you're listening in from. I always love hearing from our listeners about where they're listening in using the app, because you're listening in driving around Sydney and New South Wales if you're listening on 2GB, but if you're listening on the app, you could be anywhere. For the next 3 hours, my number is 131873, and I'd like to speak to as many of you as we have time for. So keep the calls coming in if you've got anything you want to say, and I'll get to as many of you as we have time for. The text line is 0460 873 873, and you can, of course, go to 2gb.com and hit the feedback icon. Now, there's a lot in the news today, and we'll get to some of it in just a minute, but sadly today, as it all too often is, the news has been dominated by domestic violence, given what's happened in New South Wales over the last few days. Then there's the other factor dominating the news, that being the state of the economy, a state that I'd describe as perilous at the moment. I'll have more to say on both of those throughout the show, and I'd welcome your feedback on both of those subjects as well. The way I see it, in regard to domestic violence, and as I said, I'll have more to say on this later in the show, we are simply not backing up the work of the police with sentencing that effectively keeps domestic violence offenders where they belong, locked up behind bars. We're not just doing anywhere near enough of that in a way that makes a material difference to what is going on in Australia. Now, through the show as well, and for the rest of the week, don't forget, give us your best news tips to win a great prize. What have you seen that we need to know about? This week, we're giving away an Eastern Creek karting prize with four single go-kart races on Australia's largest outdoor karting track. 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That's karts with a K. To win, you need to go into the running every single day with your best news tip. We love them. Keep them coming in. What are you hearing? What have you seen? 131873. Call me anytime. 0460 873 873. 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You can send me an email. Now, as far as word on the street, let's kick off with some news that just dropped in the last hour. Finally, the report has been released after the inquiry into the 000 failures, which took them long enough, I think it's fair to say. The catastrophic Optus outage, which was linked to two deaths, was in September last year, 12 months ago. Today, the bipartisan inquiry has said the government should step in and strip the management of 000 calls from Telstra. Let me just say that again. Strip the management of 000 calls from Telstra. That's how seriously it's being taken. And force telecommunications companies to share their networks. Now, you know Charlie Brown. He's our tech expert. He's on the line. Hello, Charlie. How are you?
3: Hey. I'm madly reading this report, Trent, that's just dropped about an hour ago. It is interesting reading. I've got to say, many listeners wouldn't realise that we pay many, many millions of dollars to Telstra as an entity to essentially be the operator of the 000 network. I mean, there's a lot in the 000 network, but essentially the group that collects all the calls and passes them on to emergency services. Telstra is responsible for that. And this report says that no, there should be an independent third party that's put in place, separate to the telcos directly, that would actually take on that responsibility. Now, if we did that, that would mean the system, that would be probably the biggest change in the system since the 1960s when 000,
20: yeah, huge
3: as
20: deal.
3: We know it. Correct. It would be a big deal to do that. Now, I'm not saying it's a bad idea to do that, not at all. But that was one of the key findings of the report. And it would essentially mean telcos, you're over here. 000 emergency, you're over here, and you will run yourself as an independent group, not an organisation, but independent group with a whole bunch of responsibilities. Now, feeding that independent group would be the three telcos. And when you look at the recommendation in the report, I think probably for me, the biggest thing that was recommended that I've gotten to so far is this idea of domestic roaming. Now, we all know international roaming. That's when you take your SIM card and you go overseas to a country and your phone carrier here has an agreement with the carrier in that country and you use your phone as you would in Australia while you're overseas. That's international roaming. Domestic roaming is when you are in, and we do a bit of it now. Optus and Vodafone do it. Vodafone does it onto Optus towers, so we do a bit of it now. But essentially, it's when your SIM card with your inside your phone goes to an area where your network is not available, and your phone connects to an available network that your current provider has an agreement with. We call that domestic roaming. You make your calls through the towers as you would. And that's domestic roaming. Now, the recommendation in the report is that domestic roaming is enforced on the three telcos so that in the event of a major outage, and I'll explain a couple of different types of major outages in a sec, but in the event of a major outage, your SIM card with inside your phone would roam onto the available network that is there regardless of any regular agreement between those parties.
20: Yep, it makes sense.
3: Automatic jumper. Okay, so that's domestic roaming. Now, different outages would potentially have different requirements. There's two key outages to explain. One is a core outage, which is what this inquiry essentially was put together to look at. That was the Optus one you mentioned in your introduction, and the Telstra one more recently. That was a core outage. And that's when the network or the bulk of the network goes offline because of an issue. That's a core outage. A peripheral outage we see more often during periods of, say, a bushfire, when a town is cut off from phone calls, for example, because a bushfire comes in and takes out the local towers or feeding points, and that local area is offline. Now, domestic roaming would be enacted for both of those situations. And the idea is you can't make and it would be enacted for calls and SMS only, not data. And that's very important because calls and SMS are the lightest part of engagement that your phone has with the network these days. Data is the heaviest. And what would happen in that instance? All three telcos would be forced to say, okay, you can't connect to Telstra, for example. Optus is available, you'll jump onto Optus, and that's what this report is recommending.
20: Okay, mate, got it. Thank you so much for breaking it down. We'll be listening on the weekend, as we always do.
3: Thank you, Trent. See you, mate.
20: There he is. That's Charlie Brown. And I think that makes a lot of sense, what he's saying there. My question will be whether Telstra will actually be stripped of the management of 000. That'll be the next big question.
21: Sydney Now on 2GB.
20: Now, this is the big story out of Canberra today. Treasurer Jim Chalmers has delivered Australia's seventh intergenerational report. Peter Costello was the first treasurer to do so. Some of the headlines are Australia's population will be just under 40 million in 4 decades' time. We're also expected to live longer. Life expectancy in 2066 to reach 90 for women, 86 for men. That's up from 85 for women and 81 for men today. Here's a bit of the treasurer speaking earlier today.
4: The world is becoming more dangerous, more unpredictable, more unequal, and more divided. And these aren't just individual threads, they're part of a bigger fraying of that intergenerational promise of better times. Australians living longer and healthier lives is obviously overwhelmingly a good thing. It's welcome recognition of the quality of our universal healthcare and the contribution that older people make. And it's worth every dollar of extra pressure that it puts on our budgets. Now, the higher life expectancies and fewer children that this IGR forecasts are familiar.
20: Now, Nelson Scott is 2GB Federal Politics reporter. He's on the line. Hello, Nelson. How are you, mate?
21: Afternoon, Trent. I'm very well. How are you?
20: Good, mate. Thank you. Thanks for joining us. Older population with a declining birth rate, that paints a pretty grim picture, doesn't it?
21: Yeah, certainly. And that was a pretty key takeaway from the Treasurer's speech today and the report as well. So basically what they're saying is the population is projected to grow from around 28 million where we are now to, as you say, just under 39 million by 2065. But that growth rate is slower than what we've seen in the past. And a big reason for that is a drop in the fertility rate. It's going to go down, they estimate, to just over one birth per woman by the 2060s. And there's a few reasons for that. People are having babies later. There are more women now looking to establish careers, higher living costs, general social changes. And that means that by the 2060s, deaths are projected to outnumber births for the first time in Australian history. We'll have a lot more people over the age of 85. That number will triple. And life expectancies will rise as well, as you mentioned. And that creates a number of issues, mainly for taxpayers, because we'll have a younger population, an older population with less young people working, who'll be supporting this larger pool of retirees.
20: Yeah, that's right.
21: And that means we'll shift the structure of the economy more towards service and aged care, which will eat into the budget bottom line. And we know that this care economy, which is already growing at the moment, a lot of business groups criticised for slowing our productivity, which also remains a key challenge.
20: A big one that I'm going to get asked about, I can picture this all afternoon, Nelson, is going to be the federal government predicted to remain in deficit for 40 plus years. That again is a real worry as well.
21: Certainly, because we know that when governments are in deficit for long periods of time and debt, it's harder to borrow money, and more of our taxpayer money goes towards paying down debt and deficit. So they suggest today that our average GDP growth, that's going to slow to around 2% over that 40 years. And in the last 40 years, in that period after World War II, it grew at 3%. So it's about a 1% drop. And that's based on a productivity growth rate that they've got there, which some economists are already describing as optimistic. And, of course, with that reduction in productivity, it means that we may not be able to rely on some of the population expansion and resource booms we've seen in the past. So certainly an issue for the government.
20: And one last one before you go, Nelson. We were talking about this today in planning for the show, the significance of the speech being held at ANU. I suspect there's a little bit behind the scenes there, that's why it was there.
21: Yeah, there's a few reasons for that. One is that Jim Chalmers is an ANU alumni. He did a PhD on Paul Keating as treasurer, and that was conducted at ANU. It's also a very prestigious university, a place where a number of future leaders currently studying who will be alive at that time when the intergenerational report's findings will find out if they actually occur or not. It's also sent a message about the importance of higher education to the government and the international student sector as well. So I would say those are the main reasons, Trent.
20: Thank you, mate. We'll be listening to your news updates as we always do.
21: Thank you.
20: There he is. That's Nelson Scott, federal politics reporter, finger on the pulse as it always is. It's nearly 20 minutes past three. Trent Nikolic for Clinton Maynard, 131873 is the open line number, 0460 873 873 is the text
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20: line.
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2: G'day, Trent. Gladesville Bridge, northbound lane 1 is closed at the Huntley's Point end. Traffic lights are out at Annengrove, intersection of Annengrove and Deborah Roads. We have a stack at Merrylands on Warwick Road. That's a little up from Walpole Street. At Huntingwood, a westbound tip has broken down on the M4, just past the on-ramp from Reservoir Road. North of Narooma, Prince's Highway's closed both ways, and there's crash and wires down at Robertson, which has closed a section of the Illawarra Highway.
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20: Trent Nikolic with you on Sydney Now. 131873 is the open line number right up till 6 o'clock. If you want to have a chat to me, 0460 873 873 is the text line. If you want to send me a message, Terry says, good luck retiring at 67. Kim says, sad to say it, but migrants to the country are having more children than Aussies who've been here for generations. You could be right there as well. Greg says, Trent, this dumb intergenerational report is proof we have too many public servants. I consult my tarot card reader for more accurate predictions. I tell you what I find interesting, Greg, and Nelson touched on it there when he said that the treasurer completed his PhD at ANU. It was a PhD into Paul Keating with none of the gravitas that Paul Keating's got. You know, I was thinking about this earlier today, that if you were a Liberal voter and you listened to Paul Keating when he was the Treasurer, you might not have agreed with everything he said, but you got a sense that he knew what he was talking about. Likewise, when Peter Costello was the Treasurer, if you were a Labor voter, you might not have agreed with him, but you probably understood that he at least had some idea what he was talking about, and he actually was across his portfolio. I'm yet to speak to a single person, even some of whom are Labor voters, who can articulate to me that the Treasurer knows what he's talking about. He seems utterly clueless every time he starts talking. Did you read the stuff over the weekend that I saw where he said that one of the problems with housing demand is that not enough of us are staying at home and living at home for longer with our parents? Are you serious, mate? Seriously? Like, that's the problem. So then people need houses. Have you not looked around you that the majority of people are staying with their parents till they're 30 because they can't afford to rent or buy a house? I reckon when I turned 18 in 1993, all of us just packed up and moved out because we could afford to. So, yeah, I just think sometimes it's just like he's utterly clueless what the average Australian is facing. Warren says, hi, Trent, is Clinton having a mad Monday with the Sharks after losing on the weekend? Drowning his sorrows, I reckon, Warren, probably. Another underachieving season for the Sharks, sadly. And I asked you earlier in the show to message in and tell me where you're listening with the app. I love this stuff. Here's just a sample. Barry and Rhonda, they listen to the network across the day. They're driving from Wagga Wagga to Denmark in WA. We've got Julian, who's listening in the Sydney CBD on the app. We've got Rob in Mount Gambier. He's listening as well. And he says the reporter who grilled Albo deserves a medal. That was Latika Burke from memory, the question you're talking about. Charlene's in Bargo. Warren's in Mount Isa. How good's Mount Isa? What a great part of Queensland that is. Roy's in Burradoo. Tim's in Redbank Creek in Queensland. This is fantastic. We've got listeners absolutely everywhere. And Michael is spraying a paddock at Molong. I assume you're farming out there, Michael. Good part of the world too, Molong, not far from Mudgee. 26 and a half minutes past three. We'll take a break and be back with more.
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2: General Holmes Drive at Kiama, middle lane northbound, is closed because of an earlier prang after Henson Street. Warwick Road at Merrylands, we had an accident north near Walpole Street. I was having a close look at the Cumberland Highway. It's not good. Heading south through Wentworthville, it's company all the way to the M4. Pretty heavy as well on the M4 around Clyde. Great Western Highway through Harris Park and Parravanna's not spectacular. And James Roos Drive also getting a bit bulgy through Northmead. I'm Steve Carline.
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20: Trent Nikolic with you on Sydney Now. Time for news headlines. Madeline McNeil's in the newsroom.
15: Good afternoon, Trent. A parliamentary inquiry into last year's fatal 000 outage has made 11 recommendations to overhaul the emergency call system. The report recommends 000 operations be taken out of telco's hands and instead managed by a national statutory authority. The trial of Beaulamar Condon is now underway, with the former Sydney police officer pleading not guilty to two counts of murder over the deaths of Jesse Baird and Luke Davies in 2024. Police expect to charge a Sydney woman with murdering her child and the attempted murder of her two other children in the Blue Mountains. And the state government is seeking feedback on a plan which would make New South Wales the first to make solar panel recycling mandatory. In sport, Collingwood's Nick Dacos is predicted to be a shoe-in for tonight's Brownlow medal. There's speculation he had enough votes by round 19 to take out the AFL's prestigious best and fairest honour. Thanks, Trent. There'll be more news and sport at 4.
20: Thank you, Maddie. We'll talk to you next hour. More messages of where everybody's listening in from, which is fantastic. I've got one today from Ted that says, Trent, I think today I can beat everyone. I'm listening using the app via a VPN from Chuuk Island in the Federated States of Micronesia. Normally he's in Tarramurra. Well, that's Paul, actually. I said Ted. Well, Paul, I've got another message here from Tony, who says he's listening in Puerto Princesa, I think is probably how you pronounce it, the capital of Palawan in the Philippines. Listening all over the world. Glenn's listening in Shell Harbour while simultaneously sticking the knife into Maynard after the Sharks lost. Glenn, that's nasty. He's not here to defend himself. You can do better than that, Glenn, even though you're right. Maureen's in Ballarat. Hello, Maureen. Thank you for listening in. Stop laughing, Liam. We've got Chris up in Gladstone. How good is that? Michelle's in Ipswich. A lot of listeners up in Queensland. This is good stuff. Adam's in Airlie Beach. Neil, stop it. Neil's in the Whit Sundays. How dare you? Oh, Neil, rubbing it in. Now, we don't have a lot of detail on this, but I wanted to speak to our entertainment guru, Peter Ford, about this. The death of Presley Gerber, who is a model and a mental health advocate, and also the son of supermodel Cindy Crawford. Peter, this broke just before we came to air. Very sad news.
16: Well, it is very sad news. And again, it's one of these sad stories of a young person who was in rehab and he's died in rehab. We don't know the exact circumstances of his death. But it's another one of these sad stories of a young person with famous parents. As you mentioned, there's Cindy Crawford, of course, the mother. Randy Gerber, very big in Hollywood circles. He's dabbled in all sorts of things, probably best known as a hotel owner, very swish hotels. And so it always seemed that Presley was, like a lot of children of famous people, kind of lost, kind of didn't really have his own identity. And he has been very open in more recent years about his own mental health situation. And he used to be doing regular things on social media, wanting to explain to people about mental health and how important it is, all that kind of stuff. He stopped doing that about 8-9 months ago. And now today we have this sad news. So it's pretty rough. It comes with a lot of baggage when you are the child of famous parents.
20: Yeah, absolutely. Can't imagine it. Now, I wanted to speak to Peter about this. I haven't had a chance yet to watch the whole tribute concert to what I think, when it comes to popular music, is the greatest voice this country's ever produced, and that's John Farnham. Just have a listen to a little bit of Celine Dion here.
17: John, you've always been such a deep inspiration for me. I always love to hear you sing. I know, I think you know this one very well.

0: Now, Peter, I get goosebumps every time I hear that song. And if we get time, we'll play it later in the show. But sad news about where John Farnham's at with his health battle over the weekend, wasn't it?
1: Yeah, it came as a shock pretty much to everybody, I think, because the family had, for their own reasons, they are quite entitled to do it. They wanted to play everything up and everything was going well. And then suddenly what happened on Saturday night, John's wife, Jill, who's a lovely lady, but she's very, I don't know, I say she's shy, but she sort of doesn't like the spotlight. She turned up at the rehearsal and addressed everybody, all the performers, the musos, everybody working on the show, and basically decided to share with them the reality of John's situation. He isn't going well. His health has deteriorated. He is now getting 24/7 nursing care at home. Thankfully, they're able to achieve that financially. He is on oxygen permanently. He's in a wheelchair. So things aren't good. Things aren't good at all. So that was an unusual move. And then late on, very late Saturday night, the family put out a public statement. It was so late, in fact, that it wasn't in the Sunday papers yesterday. I can't help but feel, my gut feeling is that maybe John's condition may have deteriorated even more over the last couple of days. Mm. And they just want to let the public know it's time to kind of drop the act and let everybody know the reality. So I think what happened last night, all those performers, just as performers do, you channel things and you use that as energy. And I think that stage had even more passion and even more determination to get that message to John that he so loved and respected. And because it sadly wasn't televised, which I thought was a great shame, networks just

0: over the weekend. For what it's worth, for listeners listening to us here, I think it always gets ugly when entertainment and politics collide like this, and I think you're seeing the result of that now.
1: Yeah, but of course the irony, Trent, is that this is someone who doesn't want to get involved in politics.
0: Yeah.
1: And he's kind of paying the
0: dragged price into it,
1: because
0: yeah.
1: he doesn't want to do yeah. it. So it's like you're being forced to take a side. And what we saw last week, you know, the Support Act, Macklemore got fired, then all the other Support Acts and his band all quit the tour as well. So he threw together a new band and he went off stage. But I think he botched it. I mean, he said last week, all I want to do is sing songs and go home.
0: Yep.
1: And that's what he should have done.
0: Yeah,
1: and he
0: absolutely.
1: Didn't. He
0: yep.
1: ended up doing a political speech.
0: Yep.
1: And you just think, oh, no, you know, why did you do that? And he was reading it off a teleprompter, so it didn't even seem sincere anyway. And it was such a wishy-washy kind of thing where he wanted to, what is it, hunt with the hare? What are the hunt with the hares and
0: yeah.
1: run with the hounds or
0: yeah,
1: whatever that expression
0: like that.
1: Is?
0: Yeah.
1: Yeah, so he just, like, he ended up pleasing nobody. In fact, people are even angrier with him now than they were. And I do feel sorry for him, but I certainly think he was very badly advised to do that.
0: Absolutely. Thank you, Peter. Privileged to speak to you, as it always is, mate.
1: Thanks, Trent.
0: There he is. That's Peter Ford. Throughout the show, if you've got an opinion, not on the Palestinian-Israeli element of it, but just on the fact that we seem to expect in modern society that our entertainers will take a stance on everything. We had a really strong discussion about this as a team before we started the show. And if you go to watch a concert, if you go to watch a sporting contest, in the world that we live in, where information is everywhere and frequently it's bad and frequently it's negative, isn't that your safe haven? Like, if I want to go and spend hundreds of dollars to watch an artist sing, I don't care what their political affiliation is. In fact, I'd rather not know what their political affiliation is, because if it differs wildly from mine, I'm not going to want to listen to their music anymore. So I'd rather they do what they're good at. Like, we don't have, you know, Ed Sheeran running the economy, but we've got Jim Chalmers running the economy, not doing a much better job. But we don't have an entertainer running the economy. Well, why do we care what their opinion is on a war that's happening on the other side of the world, regardless of which side of the fence they sit on in this instance? 131873 is the open line number if you want to have your say. It's almost 20 to 4. We'll take a break and be back.
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3: Tons of westbound traffic on Newbridge Road through Chipping Norton. I'm going to say there's probably a crash. We're going to look into this near Governor Macquarie Drive. Windsor Road through Rouse Hills, pretty heavy going. Worst of all, Windsor Road's through Seven Hills. And then Cumberland Highway southbound traffic lining up all the way through Wentworthville. James Bruce Drive into North Mead, pretty slow westbound, and south of DFO, no joy to be had with Centenary Drive at Homebush West. I'm Steve Carline on 2GB.
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4: Trent Nikolic with you on Sydney Now, and a lot of your feedback as well about politics and entertainment, and hitting the nail on the head. Greg says, I like U2's music, but I've never been to one of their concerts. I don't want to be lectured by Bono, who thinks his moral code is the one we should all follow. Roger says no one ever knew who Dolly Parton voted for. Pete says Ed Sheeran's speech at his concert came across like some of the welcome to countries that we see. Damien says Kiss's Gene Simmons recently said celebrities should shut the hell up because no one should care what celebrities say, himself included. Absolutely right. Dennis says, just one last one here, you're right. Entertainment, sport and movies are our distraction from everyday life. Couldn't care less what their political views are, and I don't want to hear it. That's Dennis. I think if you want to know what celebrities should be doing when it comes to having an opinion, just go and find Ricky Gervais giving them a little lecture before they win their award at the Academy Awards a few years ago, when he says, get up on stage, accept your award, thank your God, and then he gives them a little tip at the end of that.
3: Sydney Now on 2GB.
4: Now, as I said at the start of the show, a horrific weekend of domestic violence across New South Wales has left four people dead, including a five-year-old child. Deputy Commissioner Peter McKenna spoke with James Willis on 2GB Breakfast this morning, and this stat horrified me. He says police are responding to domestic violence incidents every 3 minutes across the state.
5: Domestic violence is still our number one priority. It doesn't matter what else is happening out there. We have to police everything across the community, but in every police command, we are now going to domestic violence incidents about every 3 minutes across the state. We take it seriously. We're doing everything we can in this space, but it's not just a police issue. It's a whole of society issue. It's a whole of government issue.
4: Now, the latest incident unfolded at Valley Heights in the Blue Mountains yesterday, where three young children and their mother were found with stab wounds. Five-year-old child died at the scene, while the other two children and their mother were taken to hospital in a critical condition. Police say the woman is a suspect, but no charges have been laid. That was on the back of Keringle near Wagga Wagga. A 23-year-old woman was allegedly stabbed to death on Saturday, with a 31-year-old man charged with domestic violence murder. In Bondi, a woman in her 90s was allegedly fatally stabbed by her 47-year-old grandson, who's also been charged with domestic violence murder. And at Mole Creek in the state's north, a 70-year-old woman was found dead at a property, and a 37-year-old man alleged to be her son has been charged with murder. Deputy Commissioner McKenna described it as the most horrific weekend he can remember in his policing career.
5: If you have any concerns about anyone, please speak up, let us know. And if anyone out there is in a situation where they think there is no hope, well, I'm here to tell you there is hope if you let someone know. If it's not the police, you've got 1-800-RESPECT. You can call. We will get you to the right referrals and services. But we want to help people. We don't want to see something like this, which in my career is probably the most horrific weekend I can think of.
4: Now, I had a chat with my team about this off air, and I think one of the things that needs to change is the usage of the term domestic violence. If a male, female, whomever it is, kills their partner, it's murder. So then it moves from domestic violence to murder. And I think when we use the word murder, we're a lot more likely to take it seriously or to look at it a little bit differently than if we use the term domestic violence. That's the first part. Now, the second part is that every time this happens, we find ourselves at the same point. Yeah, the language is the same all the time. We need to talk more. We need more education. We need better access to services. Sadly, and this is the point that should be focused on as starkly as possible, is that we have education. We have access to services and we are talking. What we've been doing then for decades now simply is not working. And it hasn't been working for a long time. In many cases, the women involved in these horrendous murders have availed themselves of every service open to them. So why do they need more services? They've used the services that we've got. The police are arresting these perpetrators as we would expect them to do. The police are charging them and putting them before the courts. It is without doubt then the court system that is letting us down. Let's be very clear on that. No reasonable man I've ever spoken to, if we're talking about violence toward women by men, no reasonable man that I've ever spoken to has ever said to me that a man who kills his partner should ever see the light of day again. Blokes, the overwhelming majority of whom obviously abhor this behaviour, are all on the same page. Lock these scumbags up and throw away the key. If you want to hold jail up as a deterrent, how the hell does Molly Ticehurst's killer have the chance to taste freedom again when he's potentially 51 years old? How does that make any sense to anyone listening now? I'll answer that question. It doesn't, and it never has. The most heartbreaking part of this whole tragedy is that we should have seen this happening in front of us in slow motion. Molly Ticehurst certainly knew where this was headed. She did everything in her power to ensure that it didn't. And the legal system let her down. Full stop. But it didn't just let Molly down. It let all of us down. Because these scumbags, people like the man who killed her, will walk amongst us again once they are let out on parole. And what that means is this. Until the legal system starts to live in the real world with the rest of us, until the court system imposes sentences that adequately reflect what the community would expect, nothing is likely to change. It leaves those of us who are sickened by this in a helpless place, as it does every time I come on here and sit behind this microphone and this has happened. Because I'll keep coming on here and speaking about this to you, as Mark Levy did earlier today, as he has done over the past weeks and months, and as all of my colleagues here at 2GB have done over the months and years. But nothing will change until the legal system starts to live on the same planet as you and me and everybody else with two brain cells. What do you think? 131-873 is my open line number if you'd like to have your say. Now, there's a lot of feedback, as there always is. T says, hi, Trent, love your show. I'm not sure how this violence toward women can end. How do we stop it? Part of the problem, T, and I said this to my team again before we came on air. I had a situation with a good friend of mine who I see regularly. We catch up on a Saturday morning. I got there early. I was reading the newspaper. There was a story in the paper about a woman who'd been attacked by her partner. When my mate arrived, he saw what I was reading. He had a look at it. He said, this is sickening. It happens all the time. And I said to him, the saddest part of this whole thing is that the next time we see this woman's name, it'll be because she's been killed by her partner. Because we are just not doing enough. We're not doing enough. And it's not about talking. And sadly, it's not about me sitting here talking behind a microphone, even though I'm doing it now. It's not about talking. It's not about access to services. It's not about policing. How do you think the police feel? How do you reckon they feel when they turn up at a property and a woman has been attacked by her partner and they arrest the bloke and they put him in front of the court and then he's wandering around out on bail again not long thereafter? How do you think they feel? How are they supposed to keep turning up and doing their job? I don't know how they do it as it is, let alone when they have to see that kind of violence close up. I really don't. And I just said, as I say, and as I said there before, nothing will change until the legal fraternity. We talk about politicians living on another planet. I have no idea where some of the legal fraternity are living. I really don't. Because if you go and speak to the man, woman, child, adult, retiree in the street, they all say any of these people who do any of these things deserve to be locked up and throw the key away and they never see the light of day again. How you could entertain the concept that somebody who kills their partner, whether they're male or female, doesn't matter, deserves to see the light of day 20 years after they've done it, which means if you're 30, you're out wandering around when you're 50. How can anybody justify that? Robin's called in. Hello, Robin. What would you like to say?
6: Oh, hi, Trent. Thanks for taking my call. I have been brewing on this for weeks.
4: Yep.
6: Why is it that a registrar or a magistrate can make a decision and let someone who's got a rap sheet as long as your arm out on bail when that poor woman had done everything? Is that person facing consequences for what they did?
4: Mm-hmm.
6: Because they allowed a murder to happen.
4: Yep.
6: And I really would like to know what consequences that registrar faces.
4: Yeah.
6: I hope the hell they've lost their job, but I hope they are facing charges because they have let our whole system down.
4: Mm. Absolutely have. Robin, thank you for the feeling behind that call. Let's quickly go to Kevin. Kevin, you've got a couple of minutes, mate. Go for it.
7: Yeah, g'day, Trent. Look, thanks, mate. Your little editorial a few minutes ago was 100% spot on. All we're lacking is a judicial system that reflects what our community expectations are. Premeditated murder, if someone's convicted of premeditated murder,
4: yep,
7: there should be no 25% reduction for pleading guilty, and there should be no parole period. If the sentence is 30 years, 35 years, or longer, that's the sentence. No parole.
4: Yep.
7: And the government can do that by changing the laws and taking a lot of the, free choice away from the magistrates and judges who just aren't doing the job properly.
4: Yeah, they're absolutely not. You're right. Thank you, Kevin. I couldn't agree more with that sentiment. Thank you for calling in. I've got messages galore here. Andrew's saying he can't call in because we'd have to cut him off because of his language about how upset he'd be. I get that. And I'm with you, Andrew. It's very hard to sit here and censor it and not just go completely off the reservation, mate. Simon says, Ray Hadley used to say you can wear as many white ribbons as you like on White Ribbon Day, but it'll do nothing until we have minimum mandatory sentencing. I agree with that, Simon. I used to hear Ray say it. I agree with it. Lou says it's expensive to keep someone in jail. Don't care, Lou. Couldn't care how much it costs, mate. You do something like that, you deserve to spend the rest of your life in jail. Full stop. Don't care how much it costs. We've got a government that's blowing our money left, right and centre on all sorts of nonsense. I don't think there's too many people that would think it was a waste of money to keep idiots like that locked up in jail. It's almost 5 to 4. We'll take a break and be right back.
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9: Newbridge Road at Chipping Norton is heaving westbound. We've got a breakdown blocking a right turn lane into Governor Macquarie Drive. At Mount Druitt, a crash on Durham Street at Nelson Street. And just hearing now of a crash on the M5. It's westbound in the fast lane near Heathcote Road. There's a couple of bonus slow spots at Reevesby and Milperra. James Roos Drive's copping at west into Northmead. And the Cumberland Highway, south through Wentworthville, looks like it's forgotten the safe word. I'm Steve Carl. Line 2GB.
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4: Trent Nikolic with you on Sydney Now. Unsurprisingly, very strong feedback to my comments on domestic violence, and unsurprisingly, all agreeing with me, which is what I keep saying. Like, this is the thing. So we don't need bureaucrats and politicians saying we need to talk more and we need better access to services. What we actually need is the legal system to do what it's supposed to do and look after the people it's there to protect. Now, we've had a report, a couple of you asking what's happening at Edgecliff train station. What we can tell you, there's not a lot of detail yet, but what we can tell you is that there's a police operation underway at Edgecliff, New South Head Road, corner of Ocean Street. So those of you that have picked that up, there is a police operation underway there. We will have more information on that as it comes to us. So we will get that to you as well. Karen says, just before we break for the news, hi Trent, glad you called it a legal system, not a justice system anymore. And for that grub going out at 50, he'll still have that same twisted mindset. That's my concern, Karen. That's my concern. You know, I turned 50 this year and I'd like to think I've got a fair bit of my life ahead of me. So you let somebody out of jail at 50. They're not looking at it as negatively as they otherwise might. Now, the first hour of the show is just about over, but in the second hour, we're going to speak to Saul Eslake, independent economist. We spoke about it at the start of the show, Australia facing an ageing population. Later in the hour, straight shooter will be Stuart Ayres. Trent Nikolic with you for Clinton Maynard. Sydney Now. News is next. Back straight after that.
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21: It's 4 o'clock. Good afternoon. I'm Madeline McNeil. A court has heard a former Sydney police officer formed an obsessive infatuation with his ex-partner before allegedly killing him and another man. Jefferson Shaw reports.
22: A jury of 9 men and 6 women have been impaneled to sit the 12-week trial of Beau Lamar Condon. He's accused of breaking into his former partner Jesse Baird's home and murdering both Baird and Baird's new boyfriend Luke Davies in February 2024. The Crown has begun opening statements telling the court Lamar Condon disguised himself as an Uber Eats driver and will argue he formed an obsessive and jealous infatuation with Baird. Beau Lamar Condon has pleaded not guilty to charges of killing both men and earlier stealing a phone and wallet from Baird. Jefferson Shaw, Sydney.
21: Creating a national authority to operate the 000 system is among 11 recommendations made by a Senate inquiry sparked by last year's deadly Optus outage. Telstra is currently responsible for managing the emergency call network. The report also recommends a text-based option for contacting 000 and mandatory reliability standards for telcos. Business groups argue the federal government must urgently boost productivity to protect future living standards. The latest intergenerational report assumes long-term productivity will grow by just over 1% a year, but some economists argue that figure is too optimistic. Andrew McKellar from the Chamber of Commerce and Industry says high productivity leads to a better quality of life.
0: Future living standards are going to be entirely dependent on the productivity growth rates that we achieve over the decades ahead. If we don't have a strong focus on that, then we're not going to have the living standards that I think many Australians expect.
21: A Sydney mother is expected to be charged with stabbing her three children in the Blue Mountains, killing one and leaving the others fighting for life. The case is one of four alleged domestic and family violence-related killings in the state over the weekend. The state's education minister says she wants students to return to a school in Sydney's west as soon as it's safe to do so after a fire forced St Mary's Public to close for the day. Police are working to determine what caused the blaze. Prue Carr says it's sad to see the damage at the school in her own electorate.
1: As soon as we can get children back to school, we'll get children back to school. They're best at school to be learning at school. But I just commend the work of police in finding out what happened there.
21: And poor air quality alerts have been issued for large parts of Sydney. The air across the city's east, south and north contains high levels of inhalable particulate matter with a diameter of 10 micrometres or less. In finance, just before close, the All Ords is down 5 points at 89.17, one Australian dollar buying 71.2 US cents.
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15: The Dolphins will be looking to punch their ticket to the NRL Grand Final on Friday night. A win against the Roosters would cement a maiden Grand Final appearance for the Finns in just their fourth season. Chief Executive Terry Reader telling Michael McLaren the expansion side's success is no accident.
23: You're only as good as the people around you. From day one, we made sure we brought the right people in on the field, but also off the field too. With the way our club operates and how we do things, it has a lot to do with the people, and that's probably the best advice for any expansion team. You've got to make sure you get people that are good at what they do, know what they're doing.
15: The Knights have returned home after their upset win over the Warriors, insisting they have the belief to topple the Panthers on Sunday. The AFL's top player will be honoured tonight at the Brownlow Medal, and Manchester City has defeated Sunderland 5-3 to go top of the English Premier League. That's sport. I'm Adam Hawes.
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9: M5 has a west-facing crash at Moorbank. Lane 3 closed there near Heathcote Road. Newbridge Road, really heavy west of Milperra. There's a breakdown blocking a right turn lane into Governor Macquarie Drive. At Londonderry, Londonderry Road has concrete debris near the dog park, and northbound traffic heading up Mount Ousley's dodging another truck breakdown around New Mount Pleasant Road and Centenary Drive, south through Homebush West, is heavy. I'm Steve Carline with live and local traffic on 2GB.
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21: Cloudy with a shower or two, southerly winds up to 40 kilometres per hour. Cloudy with showers increasing tomorrow, 14 to 19 degrees in the city, 12 to 19 in the west. Looking ahead, a shower or two Wednesday, partly cloudy Thursday and sunny Friday. Right now in town, it's 18 degrees, the same at Bankstown. It's 17 at Campbelltown and Lucas Heights. I'm Madeline McNeil. 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
4: Trent Nikolic on Sydney Now. A lot of strong, strong feedback to my comments on domestic violence. This one from Andrew. You're 100% correct about the domestic violence situation. I was a cop for 20 years. The problem rests solely with the judges who don't meet community expectations and don't protect the victims or community from offenders, and also with defence lawyers who cheat and bend the rules to get offenders off. There's enough laws. The problem is judges and defence lawyers. And then this message as well from Anna Maria. And Anna, thank you for reminding me of this, because I have forgotten this in the process. But let's all remember that it was the legal system that let, and I won't use his name because I think he's a scumbag, but the Lindt Cafe murderer back on the streets. As a result, we had the devastating Lindt Cafe siege, resulting in the deaths of two innocent people and trauma for the remaining hostages. The legal system failed them and all of Sydney. It certainly did on that day. It absolutely did on that day. And this is the point. This is why I'm saying we don't need to talk more and we don't need more access to anything, because every time anybody with more than two brain cells has a conversation, this is the response. Yes, we need to do more about it. You sit down and speak to police officers. Now, I had the opportunity to speak to one last night, and he said exactly this, that this is part of the problem. Exactly what Andrew, the former police officer, said in his message there, that we are just not getting to the bottom of the situation from the way that the legal system, and as one of you said there in your messages, it is definitely a legal system, not a justice system.
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4: Now, this is breaking news. Prosecutors in Alan Jones' indecent assault and sexual touching trial have withdrawn the sole charge relating to a 17-year-old who worked in media at the time, dropping the number of complainants in the case from 6 to 5. Jones, 85, has been standing trial for several weeks on 20 counts of indecent assault and 2 counts of sexual touching without consent, relating to 6 male complainants over 17 years from 2003 to 2020. On Monday, prosecutors in the Downing Centre local court withdrew and dismissed 1 count of indecent assault, and that's Monday today, of course, linked to a man dubbed Complainant F, the sole charge relating to that complainant. That means Jones now faces 21 charges relating to 5 men. The former 2GB heavyweight denies any of the alleged physical acts occurred. Now, 131873 is the open line number, 0460 873 873 is the text line. Gary has used that to say, I'm on the Hume Highway near steam engine truck stop, 15 kilometres of stop traffic, not moving. That's Gary from Sutherland. Gaz, thank you for that tip. We will look into that and see if we can find any more information for you. Now, as I said earlier in the show, this is the big story out of Canberra today, so let's revisit it here. Treasurer Jim Chalmers delivered Australia's 7th intergenerational report. Some of the headline commentary is that Australia's population will be just under 40 million in 4 decades' time. We're also expected to live longer. Life expectancy in 2066 to reach 90 for women and 86 for men. That's up from 85 for women and 81 for men today. However, Jim Chalmers has outlined that it's coupled with a declining birth rate. Here's the Treasurer.
3: Now, when it comes to fertility rates, I do not and will not give people free advice about these very personal decisions that they make. about whether to start a family and when to start a family. You can see in those fertility rates that more people are choosing to have kids later, and that means that our families will be smaller. If you look at the decline in the fertility rate, I think almost half of it is because of fewer families where there are three or more kids. So I'm not giving free advice to people. Our job, the responsibility that we embrace and have embraced, is to make it easier for people to make that choice if they would like to.
4: I had to laugh then when I heard the Treasurer say free advice. Every time he gives anybody advice or says anything, it ends up costing us money. Well, the Shadow Treasurer, Tim Wilson, has now responded. He says the government should put more focus on investment in Australia's future. Here's Tim Wilson.
5: This government has fundamentally let down the Australian people. We know 50 times over they lied to the Australian people about introducing new taxes. We know now, because of this intergenerational report, the Albanese government is setting future generations up for lower standards of living and a poorer quality of life.
4: As it stands right now, the federal government hasn't done much to instill confidence. I don't know about you, but every time I hear the Treasurer speak, I have to double check to make sure he knows what he's talking about. Often he seems to be wildly disconnected from what the average Australian's dealing with, and they've backflipped on taxes left, right and centre. Broken promises, we heard them mention there, and removed incentives for investment in Australian business while watching a productivity rate that's at 40-something year lows. Independent economist Saul Eslake is on the line. I know you love hearing from him. Hello, Saul.
6: Good afternoon, Trent. Thank you for having me on the program.
4: No, it's a pleasure, mate, as it always is. Just in regards to budget, I mentioned the budget and returning to surplus not for 40 years, and the text line went into meltdown. I mean, that's something that I guess quite legitimately should concern the average Australian, isn't it?
6: Well, it's not easy for the average Australian to see how running budget deficits and running up lots of debt, as successive governments have been doing since the global financial crisis, directly impacts the average Australian. It's a bit of an abstract concept. The average Australian's much more conscious, I think, that his or her living standards, real wages, have been stagnating for the past 7 years or so, and that an increasing proportion of his or her income, especially if they're earning wages and salaries, has been taken up in tax. But obviously, over longer periods of time, and the intergenerational report that the Treasurer released earlier today does bear this out, that if governments keep racking up continuous deficits and as a result, increased levels of debt, then more of the taxes that ordinary Australians pay end up being spent on interest, and it's hard to see the obvious benefit from that compared with spending on health or education or other services that people value, or on defence that might be increasingly necessary in the kind of world environment that is unfolding at the moment. And you know, the report does sketch those things out. Interestingly, whereas the budget that was presented in June, May of this year did show that there would be a return to budget surpluses in 2034-35 and 2035-36. Today's report has backed away from that, in part because it makes an assumption that tax revenue will not be allowed to rise to more than the highest it's been in the last 30 years, which was 24.1% of GDP. That was during the final term of the Howard government, when it was raking in a lot of revenue from capital gains taxes and company taxes during that part of the mining boom. And there's an implicit assumption in the intergenerational report that the government will be delivering income tax cuts over the next 10 years rather than allowing bracket creep to drive personal income tax payments up to the point where there'd be a surplus without the government taking any more hard decisions. And you know, that kind of encapsulates what some of the challenges that governments will be facing over that period of time. The other key feature for me as an economist out of the report that was released today was the heroic assumption it makes about productivity growth. As you mentioned, productivity growth has slowed quite dramatically over the last 5 years. It's actually been negative, and the government assumes that from about 2030-31 onwards, it will average 1.2% per annum, which is a big dramatic turnaround from where we are, and it's not obvious where that will come from. There's an awful lot of mentions in this report about AI, and you know, I don't doubt that AI will lift productivity. Whether it will lift it by that much remains to be seen, especially given how difficult it seems to have been to achieve any kind of turnaround in productivity growth over the last 5 years.
4: And Saul, just on that subject, everybody I'm speaking to, and I'm talking to small business owners, medium business owners, economists like yourself, they're all suggesting that it's going to be near impossible for us to get out of the debt hole that we're in unless we dramatically lift productivity. And yet, whenever I hear politicians speaking, there seems to be no indication of how they intend to make productivity go up, despite saying it's going to go up by 1% it was that you said there over that period. But they don't actually articulate how that's going to happen.
6: Well, two things there. First, yes, what you assume happens to productivity is incredibly important. And just to illustrate that, way up the back of this intergenerational report, there are some forecasts for real GDP per capita. Now, that's economists speak for the value of economic activity per head of population, and it's a broad measure of people's living standards. This financial year, 2025, or last financial year, I should say, 2025-6, it was just under $100,000 per head. The baseline forecast in this intergenerational report, assuming productivity growth averages 1.2% per annum, is $157,300 in today's dollars in 40 years' time. But if productivity growth were 0.8 of a percentage point, then that level of real GDP per person would only be about $136,500. And even 0.8 is a dramatic turnaround from the minus 0.4 that we've had over the last 5 years. So it does make a huge difference. In the report, the government does, the Treasury does try to say what kind of things might help produce this heroic assumption. And as I said before, a lot of it is based on assumptions about how quickly we take up and use artificial intelligence. There's some evidence from the United States, which is further advanced in using AI than almost any other country in the world, that it could have a positive impact on productivity growth. Whether it's as big as the government assumes is another question. And then they talk about things that the government is doing by way of additional trade training and trying to remove differences in licensing requirements and other regulations as between states and territories. Things that I think will have a helpful impact if they're fully implemented, but I struggle to see how it would be as big as is assumed in this report.
4: Saul, thank you so much for breaking it down into simple terms, mate. Appreciate it.
6: That's a pleasure. Thank you for letting me talk to your listeners.
4: Not at all. That's Saul Eslake, independent economist. As I said, breaking it down into simple language.
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4: Now, just an update for you on that message that asked about 20 or 30 minutes ago what was happening over near Edgecliff. No trains are running, we can report, between Central and Bondi Junction on the T4 Eastern Suburbs and Illawarra line due to an incident requiring emergency services at Edgecliff. Motorists are advised to consider alternative transport options such as Sydney Metro or local bus routes. Passengers should allow extra travel time, listen to announcements and check information displays for service updates. That's just in for transport from New South Wales. No trains running between Central and Bondi Junction on the T4 Eastern Suburbs and Illawarra line due to an incident requiring emergency services. Almost 20 past four. We'll take a break and be right back.
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9: Hume Highway's been closed twice this afternoon south of Sydney. The latest is the Hume Highway closed in both directions at Berrimangra. That's between Yass and Joogeeong. And because of an earlier multi-vehicle crash north of Narooma, Princes Highway remains closed in both directions. Eastern and Western distributors to the south are pretty heavy. And Warringah Freeway, look, it's fine through North Sydney and Cammeray. Southbound, yeah. Macquarie Park, fair bit of southbound traffic on Ryde and Lane Cove roads.
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5: Trent Nikolic with you on Sydney Now. 131-873 is the open line number. 0460-873-873 is the text line. Now, the Prime Minister's in the United States. He's been put on the spot at a press conference, asked if he feels like a fraud. Funny that. His response will make you squirm. I'll bring you that audio in a minute. But before we get to that, we alerted you earlier to Gary's text about the traffic on the Hume Highway near the steam engine truck stop. And Steve Carline has also reported in our traffic report, and he'll keep us up to date across the afternoon. Just to repeat what Steve said here in case you weren't listening then, the Hume Highway is closed in both directions at Berramangra, just outside of Yass. This is because of a hazard with wires down in the area. Heavy traffic with Transport for New South Wales and the utility company on the scene, as reported by Gary. If you can, delay any non-essential travel or use an alternative route. So that's both directions at Berramangra, just outside Yass.
4: Sydney Now on 2GB.
5: Now, as I alluded to just there, did you see this? The Prime Minister's currently in the United States and he's leading Australia's delegation at the United Nations General Assembly, and he's also launching a campaign for a seat on the UN Security Council. But there was a tense moment at a press conference yesterday that made me think of this.
6: Prime Minister, here in New York on Wednesday night, you will receive an award for being a global citizen. Don't you feel like a bit of a fraud accepting this award when at home you screwed up the response to the worst massacre since Port Arthur? In the polls, you're taking Labor to 1 point shy of Julia Gillard when you rolled her, and your net negatives are worse than Scott Morrison.
7: No.
5: That actually made me think of this.
8: Computer says no.
5: Computer says no. That was Latika Burke from The Nightly raising a question about domestic issues and the Prime Minister receiving an award for global citizenship. I think she's onto something there, Latika, just quietly. 131-873, if you would like to have your feedback on that. I've got just a general opinion about the senior ministers in this government having a certain arrogance. You've been asked a question by an Australian journalist and you're the Prime Minister of this country. And despite being a bloke that can sit down on a nonsense podcast and dig yourself an ever deepening hole with a shovel because you just yabber on for minutes when you should have just said no to that one and moved on, when you're asked a serious question that you don't like, you do what smart alecks tend to do from as far back as when you learn about smart alecks in school. You just wind up the arrogance and you shut them down. This only scratches the surface of the issues we're facing on home soil. And Latika Burke asked a legitimate question. Inflation's out of control. Petrol prices are out of control. The federal government continues to face criticism over its response to the Bondi terror attack. We're facing a national domestic violence crisis that's going nowhere. I could go on. And all you get out of the Prime Minister, out of the leader of the country, is an arrogant no to what is otherwise a simple question. 27 past four, we'll be back after this.
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9: Heading to Double Bay, New South Head Road, busy from both directions. Eastern and Western Distributors also quite thick south of the harbour. Southern Cross Drive, south through Eastlake, slows towards the airport tunnels. And I've just, 10 seconds ago, heard road crews mention there's a breakdown just near Foreshore Road. M4 has a 3 kilometre a heavy westbound stretch that starts at Homebush and Cumberland Highway, hobbling south through Wentworthville. I'm Steve Carline on Sydney's 2GB.
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2: Trent Nikolic with you on Sydney Now. And here's a text message before we go to news headlines from Michelle. Hi, I'd like someone to look into GPs charging patients to move their medical records. This is unrelated to what we've been talking about, but still a really good point. I just had to pay $25 to move my 90-year-old mother's records, so it cost me $25 to push a button on a computer. No wonder elderly people are not going to the doctors. Just another kick in the guts. Michelle, you're right. We've looked that up. That is the case. And it's completely unacceptable the way I see it. Absolutely. It's just after the half hour mark. Time for this. Maddie's in the newsroom.
8: Hi, Trent. An overhaul of the 000 system has been recommended by a Senate inquiry sparked by the deadly Optus outage. The report makes 11 recommendations, including the creation of a national authority to take over operations of the emergency call network. A court has heard Beaulamar Condon allegedly developed an obsessive infatuation with his ex-partner, Jesse Baird, as the former police officer faces trial accused of murdering Mr. Baird and Luke Davies. The latest intergenerational report shows the nation is ageing, with males on average living to 86 and women to almost 90. And the former owner of a restaurant at Cronulla has been banned from holding a liquor licence for 5 years for harassing workers. In sport, the Knights have returned home after their upset win over the Warriors, insisting they have the belief to topple the Panthers on Sunday. Thanks, Trent. There'll be more news and sport at 5.
2: Thank you, Maddie. Thank you. A great message here from Lisa. Yes, I agree, Trent. That does need to happen. Get Clinton frocked up in a dress during Frocktober. Well, if the listeners are asking for it, this must happen. It needs to happen. I won't be filling in for Clinton during October, I don't think. So I'll leave it in the capable hands of Em and Chelsea out there, and maybe Liam here in the studio with me. Clinton would look spectacular in a dress. Could we get him to shave his legs as well, do you reckon? I reckon we should get him to shave his legs, I think. Because, you know, look, I mean, your own personal taste, but I think if I was going to be wearing a dress, I'd shave my legs. So I think we should get, and my legs are a little hairier than Clinton's, but I reckon we should, you know, get him to do it. Mate, you know what? It's going to be interesting because we only ever see him in long pants. Maybe he does shave his legs already and we just don't know that. But I think the team should get him in a dress. Absolutely. George asking, hi Trent, will our recently married Prime Minister make it back home in time for Kylie at the MCG? George, I hope not. I think Kylie's probably hoping he's not there. Patricia saying, Trent, a journalist finally asked him a hard question, which he's obviously not used to, and he didn't like it. The same way he treats 2GB or News 24 After Dark, he won't appear on either because he knows he'll be asked the hard questions. such arrogance. Well, this is the thing, Patricia. I've said this on air a number of times over the last 12 to 18 months. Forget me or anybody else as a presenter. I don't actually care that the Prime Minister might not want to speak to me, but he should be speaking to you. He's wanting you to vote for him. He's wanting you to put him in government. So he should be speaking to you, the listener. And there's a very big listening audience here, and he doesn't want to do that, which I think is reprehensible, to be honest. A bit of feedback, too, on the $25 to move your medical records as well. I think that it's something that, like I said, I just don't see how you can justify that. How can you justify charging people $25? I mean, I know we justify stamp duty on all manner of different things, but we can't justify doing that, especially for elderly Australians. I mean, if you're over the age of 60, just make it free. If you're under 60 and you're still working, okay, you can pay for it. But if you're over the age of 60, just make it free. Wouldn't that make sense? Now, as we do all the time, don't forget word on the street. You've got to give us your best news tips to win a great prize. What have you seen that we need to know about? This week, we're giving away an Eastern Creek karting prize with four single go-kart races on Australia's largest outdoor karting track in high-performance karts capable of more than 80 kilometres an hour, valued at $200. 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That's karts with a K. To win, you need to go into the running every single day with your best news tip. What are you hearing? What have you seen? 131-873 is the open line number. 0460-873-873 is the text line. And drive at 2gb.com is the email address. Wayne saying, actually Lisa saying, the girls in the studio need to put Clinton through some pain and wax his legs. Yeah, I like that. Strap him down and get that done. A lot of you female listeners offering plenty of advice on how Clinton should dress. I like this. Keep it coming. And I'll pass that all on. And everybody agreeing that Maynard should absolutely be in a dress. Absolutely. And just back to my comments on domestic violence earlier, a lot of strong feedback, as I said. Gail saying, hi, Trent, listening to your comments just now on domestic violence, whatever the Prime Minister sets out, it is sadly the ownership of the person. And sadly, again, they don't care. See, Gail, that's the point. The perpetrator is the person perpetrating the crime, but you, me, and everybody listening would be asking the legal system to do the right thing in sentencing. Time for a quick call. Peter's called in. What did you want to say, Peter? You disagree, I think, with me. What did you want to say?
0: Yeah, I recently had my files moved from the outgoing doctor to an incoming doctor.
2: Yep.
0: Shall we put it that way?
2: Yep, sure.
0: And I was a little bit miffed at the $35 I was charged.
2: Okay.
0: And I spoke to the incoming doctor, and I said that, and she said, Morris, think about it. You have

0: be without practice for years. Stop. What do they care if they're now losing that money?
1: Yeah. Fair point. Peter, thank you for calling in, mate. Appreciate the opposite view. Min saying, hi, Trent, to charge $25 for 5 minutes' work to press a button equals about $200 an hour. Geez, I'm in the wrong business. Well, Min, that I've thought that way as well, but then you've got Peter there saying that it takes a bit longer, and if it's half an hour's work, it's $50 an hour. Olivia saying, I've just been quoted $125 to move my adult plus two kids' family to send our records to a new doctor. That does seem like a lot of money. Let's quickly go to Lynn just before we take a break. Hello, Lynn.
2: Hi, Trent. How are you?
1: I'm well, thank you.
2: Good. A few months ago, I had to change from one doctor's surgery in one suburb in Newcastle to the next suburb. My records had to go via Sydney. I got the special rate because I was older, $27, but it took 2.5 months.
1: Oh. Yeah, Lynn, thank you for your call. I've got to get to a break, but that's unacceptable. I appreciate Lynn's insight on that as well, because that's completely unacceptable. If she needs to get to a doctor, the new doctor, for a doctor's appointment, and it's 2.5 months, and sometimes we can't wait, we've got to get to the doctor, 2.5 months seems like a really long time. 21.5 to 5, we'll take a break and be right back with our straight shooter.
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5: Trains are running again between Central and Bondi Junction. Now, crews have just shifted an overheight vehicle that was affecting access to the airport tunnel westbound. There is a bonus breakdown in that area, though. It's north on Foreshore Road at General Holmes Drive. Princes Highway's brutal south past St George Leagues Club. M5 outbound's cramping up west of Reevesby, and Centenary Drive south through Homebush West just isn't that good. I'm Steve Carline with traffic every 10 minutes on 2GB.
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1: The Straight Shooters.
2: That's right, Straight Shooter time. Stuart Ayres, hello, mate.
4: Hey, it's good to be here.
2: Yeah, it's good to have you here, mate. Like I said to you, I listen to you normally, and now I'm here pretending to be Clinton. So,
4: well, we've just had a little bit of an upgrade. But we won't tell Clinton about it.
2: It's only you and me talking. We'll just make sure I've got that on tape to play for him when he comes back. That's good. Liam's giving me the thumbs up. We'll pass that on. Now, I hesitate to ask this question, Stuart, because the open line might go into meltdown, but longer government terms, should we consolidate state elections to the middle of a four-year federal term? What do you think about that?
4: Absolutely, we should.
2: Okay.
4: Let's start with the first one.
2: Yep.
4: So all elections in Australia now across the states are over 4 years.
2: Mm-hmm.
4: Only Tasmania is still a floating election date, determined by the Premier. And in Canberra, we have three-year terms. The average is something like 2.5 years or 2 years and 9 months. They barely go 3 years. We're way out of sync with the rest of the world, and we just have too short a term federally. So definitely the first thing we should do is get to a four-year federal term. I know some people will go, we don't like the current government, we want to vote them out. That's fine. You'll be able to vote them out when that election takes place,
2: yep,
4: and all of that democratic activity will happen. But we've got to give our governments more time between elections to allow a lot more uncomfortable and difficult discussions to take place. But the thing that I think would make a big change is if you put all the state elections on the one day in the middle of the four-year federal term.
2: Right.
4: So this would create almost 18 months where no one is in an election on either side of their respective elections.
2: Yes.
4: The 12 months that we're in, Trent, we've had a South Australian election. We go to a Victorian election in about 9 weeks' time.
2: Yeah.
4: There's a New South Wales election in March next year. The following year, we have another three elections, the ACT, Northern Territory and Queensland. And then the year after that, we have a WA election. And in between all of that, there's a federal election. And so how are we supposed to get on the same page, coordinate what happens across states? We just have too many election days. We spend too much time talking about politics rather than more time focused on the things that make people's lives better.
2: Getting a nervous tick just listening to all those elections lined up. One thing I think it would do, and you touched on this, is it feels like we're in an endless cycle at the moment of lead up to an election, government elected, they make a couple of changes in the sort of harsh light of the victory, and then they're too busy scrambling around trying to save their skin for the next election and nothing effective gets done.
4: Yeah, 3 years is too short federally to do that. But more and more now, we need to be working collaboratively across governments.
2: Yep.
4: And states and the Commonwealth have to work together. We learned that during COVID. We know that there's a lot of money that gets invested at the state level on services like schools and hospitals. But a lot of that money is taxed and distributed through the Commonwealth. So our governments need to be working together. If you've got premiers sitting around a table and every 3 months, there's someone going to an election.
2: Yep.
4: That premier is always going to be a little bit risk averse. We've got to create windows where deep policy discussions can be had with the public. We can have proper conversations about things that we need to do. You know, our parents always told us when things are going bad or you're a bit crook, you've got to take some medicine. It might hurt up front, but you'll be better in the long term. If we want Australia to be a more productive country, if we want our inflation to come down, we want to create more real wage growth, all the things that make people feel better off, we've got to actually go all the way back to the beginning to our electoral system and give ourselves a chance to have those conversations with the public.
2: Now, I hesitate to use the word referendum because the last one was a glowing example of how to waste Australia's money, but we need a referendum in order to do this, wouldn't we?
4: Yep, we've got to change. We do have to have a referendum. We've got to go and have a vote. I think this is about having a better country. It's about having a country that can focus back on its citizens. The problem with government in Australia right now is too much politicking and not enough focus on the things that make citizens' lives better.
2: Onto something that we started the show with, domestic violence. And just quickly, actually, before I get to that, I've got Trevor mentioning as well, don't forget local government. elections. Yeah,
4: throw in all those local government elections around the country, and there's another day.
2: Yeah.
4: Like, it's great for the sausage sizzle, but seriously, we're having an election every 5 minutes in Australia, and it's just stopping us making better decisions on behalf of citizens.
2: Now, on the subject of domestic violence, which was very New South Wales focused over the last 72 hours, sadly, we've got a 23-year-old woman in Wagga Wagga. We've got a 90-year-old woman in Bondi. We've got a 70-year-old woman in Mole Creek. I had a fairly strong opinion that I put out earlier in the show, which is that there's all the same talk every time this happens. We need more talk. We need more services. We need more this. We need more that. Often, that is not the problem. The problem is what the legal fraternity is doing with the perpetrators of these crimes, either before or after the fact. Is it fair to say that we need to do more in that space rather than the same old rhetoric, which, to my way of thinking, is not working?
4: So, Trent, I think we've definitely got to make sure that if people commit crimes, then they do the time right. But the message I want to deliver people today, and I, like many people, was confronted over what they saw, and I've seen this far too long. This is really a message about men. Like, we can't sugarcoat this anymore. No. This is not someone else's problem. It's not something we can outsource to the legal fraternity, to school teachers, to what people do on their social media accounts. This is about men saying that they will protect women. And it's not just about saying you'll create a safe environment wherever you are. It's about men proactively protecting women. I don't know where we moved away from that. And there'll be lots of men who are out listening to this who know that they create this protective, positive environment for women. But not as many men do that anymore.
2: Mm.
4: And men have to take a step up and a step forward here, and we have to proactively create a safe environment for women. We can't shy away when we see something that's uncomfortable, when we hear something next door, in your local footy club. You've got to talk about that. You've got to talk about it with your mates. You've got to report things to the police. The three deaths that happened over the weekend, the cops had no idea about the people.
2: Yeah, that's a fair
4: point. They weren't on any AVO register. They hadn't popped up somewhere. But if someone living next door to those people had heard something in the past, if they'd reported, there could have been an opportunity for a service to engage. But if we want women to feel safer, if we want our women to stop dying because we love our women, men must step up and create a more proactive approach to protecting women in our community.
2: It's a strong opinion, mate. 131873, if you agree with Stuart, by all means, let us know. Now, one I wanted your opinion on, mate, because you've been at the coal front for a lot of this. Last week with the NRL, for our listeners in Victoria, I apologise if they're big AFL fans, but last week with the NRL, there was the standard argument that happens every time at this time of year, which is the Cronulla Sharks, who probably don't deserve a finals game because they always lose and get knocked out anyway, but apart from 2016, but they had a finals game taken away for them because, quite frankly, their stadium is garbage. Like, I didn't realise until I heard some of the experts saying you can't even get a Medicab onto the stadium, right? So Shark Park is simply not up to the standard. So they lose the right to host the game and it goes into Sydney. Penrith have got a new stadium that'll open. Is it next season?
4: Yep.
2: So right, that opens next season. I know you had a bit to do with that. When I'm going to have listeners here saying in their hundreds, why would we spend money on these stadiums? Rugby league's a $5 billion sport. Get them to pay for it. Why aren't the Sharks doing it, et cetera, et cetera? What benefit do you see that a stadium would bring to the community after the fact that money is put in?
4: Look, I'm a big fan of the best games being played in the best venues. And I think rugby league has outgrown those small suburban venues. I think that rugby league's had an amazing run. On lots of metrics, it's really taking it to the AFL. But the one thing that they just lose out on is come finals time, AFL fans turn up in their droves,
2: yep.
4: 90,000, 100,000, you know, 60,000 in Perth, and you roll out a top-of-the-table clash at Parramatta and people don't show up. I think we've just got to condition people to go to the best venue. I think that's where our showcase games should be played. The first week of the finals, all the decisions should be made by the NRL. It should be put the right game in the right venue and condition people to turn up. That's where you get the best experience. That's where you get the best services, the best facilities, the best transport. Go and enjoy it. The taxpayers fronted up to deliver those great facilities. They're hugely important to tourism and economic activity in our city. It allows us to compete with every other city that's gone on and built their own infrastructure. Just put the best games in the best venues.
2: Wherever they happen to be.
4: Absolutely.
2: Before you go, John's called in from Kenthurst. G'day, John. What did you want to say about what we were talking about, mate?
5: Yeah, it's just regarding government, the cost of doing business in Australia is unbelievably high because we've got so much government. Why don't we look at having one federal government as we have now, do away with all the parliaments that we have around the country for the states? We have then one common law and we can reduce the cost of doing business in Australia. It would be a massive, massive uplift to our budget.
2: John, thank you for your call. What do you say to that, Stuart?
4: I just think it's a bit too hard to remove the states, to be honest. I don't think we really want to outsource the running of our hospital or our local school to our federal politicians. Mm-hmm. And our federal government. I think we want that closer to the service delivery areas that we're familiar with. Bob Hawke once called them the wandering meanderings of explorers that determined where the states had arrived. But I think they're embedded. What we just have to do is reduce the amount of times we have to go to the polls and have an election and give the public servants and the political leaders we elect time to go and implement their agenda. Sometimes that's hard to do and you've got to make some difficult decisions. You've got to communicate that with the public. But rather than getting caught in a really short media cycle, some of these things take a longer period of time to talk through and work through. Big complex issues that impact our economy over not just months and years, but decades. And we need to not reduce the amount of tiers of government. I think that would be just too problematic. We've just got to reduce the amount of elections we have.
2: One last thing before you go. Are you confident that if we did that, we'd see better government?
4: I have zero doubt about that, Trent. I think we'd see a lot more decision making in the period of time after each of those two election days. You know, if you think about an election period being as much as 6 months, that's 18 months with no elections, no interruptions, no I've got to worry about this particular constituency or that union or this local area. They're just making decisions that are purely focused on the long-term interests of the community. And we've got to start thinking longer term. We've got to be making decisions that are about how do we make Australia better for the next generation over decades, not just what suits us over the next 12 months.
2: We absolutely have to do that. Stuart, thank you so much.
4: Great to be here.
2: Pleasure to have you in the studio. That's Stuart Ayres. We'll take a break and we'll be right back.
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7: An earlier multiple vehicle crash has the Princes Highway closed in both directions at Bodalla, which is up from Narooma, and the Hume Highway closed both ways at Berramangra, which is between Yass and Joogeyong. Overheight vehicles still upsetting the westbound access to the airport tunnel. Approaching traffic's queued from East Lakes, and there's an eastbound breakdown on the M5 just near the River Road. James Bruce Drive, west into Northmead's busy. I'm Steve Carline with traffic every 10 minutes on Sydney's 2GB.
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2: Trent Nikolic on Sydney Now. We've got time before we run off to the news. Tim, you wanted to have your say, mate. Hello.
17: Oh, good day, Trent. Yeah, I just think we've got a duty to intervene if we can, if we come across domestic violence. I do have a story about how I did intervene once. If you've got time, I'll make it short.
2: Just make it quick, mate. We've got about a minute. Go for
17: it. Yeah. I used to work as a truck driver, and I was getting up about midnight, and I heard my neighbour bashing his missus, you know. So I quickly threw my stuff in the car, ready to go to work, and I took the shovel next door, and I bashed on the door until he came to the door, and I told him in no uncertain terms that if he didn't stop bashing his missus, I'd bash him over the head with a shovel.
2: Yeah, you know what? You know what, mate? Sometimes it's something as simple as that. I know that's pretty graphic for anyone listening, but sometimes it's as simple as something like that. I do think there's something in what Stuart Ayres was saying. I don't know necessarily whether we can keep putting it back on men. It's obviously men perpetrating the crime. I've had a few of you saying, what about the lady in the Blue Mountains? It's women as well. I think the solution's a little bit more detailed than that. Trent Nikolic, Sydney Now, time for the news. Back after that.
16: Got a smart speaker? Then ask it to play 2GB.
18: It's 5 o'clock. Good afternoon. I'm Madeline McNeil. The state government is focusing on awareness and education following four alleged domestic violence-related murders. A Sydney mother is expected to be charged with stabbing her three children, killing one and leaving the others fighting for life. Three women have also been killed in 48 hours, all allegedly at the hands of male relatives. Premier Chris Minns says he wants more spending and effort put into community awareness campaigns.
19: To confront this idea that family and domestic violence is a private or a family matter and not something that all of society must confront together.
18: The Crown's opening address in the trial of Beau Lamar Condon will continue tomorrow. Texts between the former police officer and his ex-partner have been heard in court today. Lamar Condon's pleaded not guilty to two counts of murder over the deaths of Jesse Baird and Luke Davies. He's also pleaded not guilty to a count of aggravated break and enter. A Senate inquiry has recommended control of the 000 system be taken out of telcos' hands and managed by a national authority. It's one of 11 recommendations made in the report, which was sparked by last year's deadly Optus outage. The committee also recommends domestic roaming be mandatory in the event of a major outage. Tech expert Charlie Brown has told Trent Nikolic domestic roaming currently only occurs when telcos have made a deal.
20: It's when your SIM card with your inside your phone goes to an area where your network is not available and your phone connects to an available network that your current provider has an agreement with.
18: One of the charges against former broadcaster Alan Jones has been withdrawn by prosecutors as his indecent assault and sexual touching trial continues. The withdrawal means Jones is now facing 21 charges relating to five men. Jones denies the charges against him. Fresh research shows nearly one in two Australian children living with chronic pain is experiencing symptoms before 10 years old. The 2026 Kids in Pain report found nearly 40% of respondents waited at least 3 years for a formal diagnosis. Chronic Pain Australia Chair Nicolette Ellis says the condition can disrupt every part of childhood.
21: It not only impacts their day-to-day living, but also school was hugely impacted, with about 70% of the respondents saying that they were missing 2 days out of a 5-day school week.
18: And the Federal Treasurer has delivered his second intergenerational report, warning deaths will outnumber births for the first time. In finance, the All Ords has closed down 3 points at 89.19. One Australian dollar is buying 71.29 US cents.
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22: The NRL's fairy tale team, the Knights, have returned to Newcastle after that stunning win over the Warriors in Auckland. Last year's Wooden Spooners are now preparing to take on heavyweights the Panthers in a prelim final on Sunday. Knights forward Dylan Lucas says his side were always confident of making the final four.
23: Oh yeah, we've had that belief all year, but I suppose everyone else just has it now, and I'm just excited for the group and I'm super proud of the boys over the last few weeks.
22: Roosters forward Victor Radley is backing halfback Sam Walker to make a successful return from ankle surgery in their prelim against the Dolphins. There's reports the five suspended Sydney Swans players will return to the club this week to take part in end-of-season reviews. Collingwood's Nick Dacos is favourite for tonight's Brownlow medal. And Liverpool has jumped up to sixth on the Premier League table following a hard-fought 1-0 win on the road against Bournemouth. That's sport. I'm Adam Hawes.
18: It's 5:04. That's the latest news and sport.
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7: An overhyped vehicle's facing west before the airport tunnel at Mascot, and approaching traffic is queued from East Lakes. Northbound traffic on Foreshore Road towards Mascot, that's not happy either. M5 westbound, heavy from Reevesby to Moorbank. Hume Highway within Sydney Basin, okay for the main. You've got westbound traffic slowing at Lansdowne and Liverpool. A long way south, the Hume is actually closed in both directions at Berrimangra. I'm Steve Carline with traffic every 10 minutes on 2GB.
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18: Cloudy with a shower or two and southerly winds up to 40 kilometres per hour. Cloudy with showers increasing tomorrow, 14 to 19 degrees in the city, 12 to 19 in the west. Looking ahead, a shower or two Wednesday, partly cloudy Thursday and sunny Friday. Right now in town at 17 degrees, the same at Penrith, it's 16 degrees at Bankstown. I'm Madeline McNeil. 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
2: On Sydney Now, recapping some of the big news of the day. Nothing's more important, and we said this earlier in the show, we talked about this with Telstra because it broke as we came to air. Nothing's more important than being able to call 000, quite literally a matter of life or death at times. We've seen too many failures of the system in Australia recently. This time last year, there was a 14-hour Optus outage. More than 450 calls to 000 failed, leading to two deaths. Then in July this year, there was a Telstra outage where more than 600 calls failed. Greens Senator Sarah Hanson-Young is the chair of the Senate inquiry into 000. She's spoken in Canberra.
0: One of the key recommendations is urging the government to look at nationalising 000. At the moment, it's a service that is managed by Telstra with support from the other telcos. These companies are not putting the safety of Australians first. They're putting their profits first, and they can no longer be trusted with Australia's vital 000 service. We need an entire overhaul of the laws and regulations that govern Australia's telecommunications, particularly when it comes to mobile phones.
2: Now, I was going to say I don't always agree with a Green senator, but I don't think I've ever agreed with Sarah Hanson-Young. We need one of those like foghorn sounds or something coming off to signal that I've agreed with Senator Sarah Hanson-Young. But this has bipartisan support, and it definitely has mine. We need an overhaul of the current system. I think that's clear. Telstra's the current operator of the emergency call person, the service that answers calls and transfers them to police, fire or ambulance. Telstra and its predecessors have operated the 000 call centre since 1961 and hold the contract through to 2032. There's a recommendation to strip Telstra of its role and introduce domestic mobile roaming, forcing telcos to share networks. What do you think? 131873. I think something has to happen, and it has to happen soon.
16: This is Sydney Now on 2GB.
2: Now, another news update for you as well. We had a message earlier in the show about an incident over near Edgecliff Station, and that incident requiring emergency services at Edgecliff has been resolved. So trains have resumed between Central and Bondi Junction. Stops may change at short notice and travel times may be longer than usual. Delays up to 15 minutes may continue as services recover. So the incident requiring emergency services at Edgecliff has been resolved. Now, 1-8-1-8-1-3-1-8-7-3, three times a charm. 1-3-1-8-7-3 would be the open line number, Trent. Does our education system need an overhaul? The Coalition has pledged a major shake-up. You would have heard that in the news today, to education. If it wants to win the next election, it includes rewriting the national curriculum, putting a greater focus on Western culture and national pride, and making the process of becoming a teacher quicker. Education expert and author Dr. Kevin Donnelly was there when Shadow Education Minister Julian Lisa unveiled the plan. Kevin, thanks for joining the show. What do you make of the plan?
1: Well, it's very timely, very relevant, and something I think a lot of parents, a lot of teachers would agree with, that you only have to look at the recent PISA results, the international test, to see we're going backwards. Despite the additional billions invested, and as the Shadow Minister said, Julian Lisa, whatever we're doing is not working.
2: Yeah.
1: So we need to really have a root and branch renewal of what we are, the curriculum and education more broadly.
2: You've effectively answered the second question I was going to ask you, Doctor, but I get asked all the time, if we're spending more on education than ever before, we're absolutely not getting bang for our buck, are we?
1: Definitely not. And I've done a lot of international sort of benchmarking, looking at those countries that generally outperform Australia. And often they don't spend as much money as a percentage of gross domestic product. Once you've got a certain level of investment, as we already have, that's fine. It's not about money after that. You really need a rigorous curriculum, academic curriculum. You need effective teaching and learning in the classroom. You need teachers who are experts in their subject matter. You need disciplined classrooms. You need well-behaved students. So there are a host of other reasons why we're failing in Australia. And it's not about money. And it's also not about whether you're working class or whether you go to a posh school, as they call it, in England. It's not about wealth. It's about all these other issues. What happens in the classroom, teacher training, curriculum, and all the rest.
2: What do you make of the current cross-curricular priorities, as they're called?
1: I co-chaired the review of the national curriculum 2014 during the Abbott government. And we agreed back then, the two of us, plus a lot of the submissions, we have to get rid of it. The reality is, and I taught for 18 years, if you look at the national curriculum and even the New South Wales syllabuses, there are thousands of pages, there are hundreds of descriptors, you've got cross-curricular priorities, sustainability, Aboriginal, Asia. It's really just complicating the whole thing, making it too difficult, and teachers, especially in primary school, are drowned in all the red tape. So we've got to simplify it, cut it back, and that's something that the Shadow Minister is quite strong about. And it's something Jason Clare, the current federal minister under the Labor government, he needs to wake up to this, because he's not doing enough in terms of addressing these fundamental issues.
2: Doctor, a lot of my listeners here would have noticed, as I did, the emphasis on putting a greater focus on Western culture and national pride. A couple of questions rolled into one. How well are we currently teaching Australian history, values and Western culture? And then secondary to that, what role should national pride play in the classroom, and should we instill more pride in our flag generally?
1: Well, your second question, definitely yes. A lot of your listeners might remember years ago, schools would have Monday morning assemblies.
2: Yep, I did. Yep.
1: They would raise the flag.
2: Yep.
1: I remember as a kid putting my hand on my heart. We had the oath of allegiance.
2: That's
1: which
2: right.
1: I love God and my country.
2: Yep.
1: I will honour the flag, faithfully serve my parents, teachers and the laws. And even as young boys, we went along with that. They're more likely now to do a welcome to country.
2: Mm.
1: So we've lost that sense of patriotism. The other point here is, when I reviewed the national curriculum, and it hasn't changed, you can go from prep to year 10 not learning anything about Western culture,
2: yeah,
1: about ancient Greece, Rome, Egypt. And they're the foundation stone. Geoffrey Blainey, the great historian, said they are the foundations of our Western liberal democracy. And it's what makes Australia unique and such a great place to live in. And if we don't teach it, then we're in trouble, because you only have to look at those countries overseas, whether it's Russia, North Korea, Iran, where they don't have those freedoms that we take for granted. And it must be taught in the school, so generations of young people are proud to be Australian and willing to defend the nation.
2: You touched on it a few minutes ago, Doctor, when you said that teachers, and I mean a lot of us will be sitting here nodding our heads, should be experts in their field. But what needs to change beyond that when it comes to training new teachers? Because that's all part of this as well, isn't it?
1: Definitely is, and that's a long-term, medium, long-term problem. I was lucky enough years ago, and a lot of my colleagues were, we had teacher training colleges. So it was never in the university that you did teacher training. Certainly primary school, you went to a teacher training college. Under Dawkins, under the Whitlam government, that was all moved to universities. And I've known people recently who've gone through a university teacher training, teacher education. None of them none of the academics have actually ever taught in a school.
2: Yeah.
1: They're all about theory. They're all about doing their research. But they don't have the practical experience. And this is something Julian Lisa mentioned on the weekend, that we need to get back to more of an apprenticeship model where you spend less time on the theory and more time on the practice. And we have to make sure, as we all know, we've had teachers ourselves who are great teachers. They know their subject. They engage the kids. They motivate the kids. But if you're not a subject expert, if you don't know, for example, how to teach reading in the early years, you're in trouble.
2: Doctor, I've got a lot of messages here saying if governments listened to you more closely, we'd be a lot better off. So thank you for your time. Appreciate your expertise and a privilege to speak to you.
1: My pleasure, Trent.
2: There he is. That's Dr. Kevin Donnelly, author and education expert. And as a lot of you have said there, I've got a message here from, I think it was Peter. Yeah, it is, saying so successive governments since 2013 have ignored this man on curriculum reform. Yeah, well, that would seem to be the case, Peter. And as Dr. Donnelly said there, I remember we used to have Monday assembly, sing the national anthem, flag would go up. And I studied Indigenous history as well as Western or white history in Australia. I don't know why we can't be doing it now. It's a really, really good point. And again, it's something that you tend to agree with. Michelle says Dr. Donnelly is spot on. Educational failure, especially in the West, is worldwide. UK's strictest headmistress, Catherine Bibal Singh, has a top school aligned with the same traditional Western values. Good point, Michelle. Thank you for your feedback. I appreciate it. It is almost 18 past five. Let's take a break and we'll be right back.
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4: Overhyde vehicle facing west before the airport tunnel at Mascot and approaching traffic still back around East Lakes. Northbound traffic on Foreshore Road towards Mascot's not happy. Towards the M4, you've got the Cumberland Highway busy north of Greystanes and south through Wentworthville. Around Parramatta, O'Connell Street southbound's not good, and you should expect some company on the Great Western Highway and James Roos Drive, west into North Meads, a tough run. I'm Steve Carline on your traffic leader, 2GB.
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2: Trent Nicolich with you on Sydney Now. Plenty of talk after I spoke to Dr. Donnelly about education. Chris says, Trent, parents can't even teach their own children to swim. How do you expect them to do anything else? Respect their teachers and parents never happen. Yeah, good point, Chris. I think we've fundamentally got to make a lot of changes with education in this country. I really do. And I know it's, you know, when you sort of get to 45 or 50 and you start talking like that, you sort of start sounding like your parents and all these young people of today. But I think there's a lot to be said for the education system the way it used to be, and actually setting kids up to have critical analysis as part of their learning. Now, this will not surprise you when I read this out, that I have absolutely no idea what I'm talking about and that my team has compiled this for me, because French pop star Amanda Lear has accused Miley Cyrus of copying one of her songs days after Cyrus released her 10th studio album, Bass Persuades. Now, let me say again, I've got no idea who Amanda Lear is and I know very little about Miley Cyrus. Now, Lear is a Euro disco star who had a string of hit singles in the 70s and the 80s. Well, I was born in 76, so I can hide behind that. Has taken umbrage with the album's sixth track titled Red Lights. Here's the original.
15: I am

0: That's a banger, that one, isn't it? Now, have a listen to Miley Cyrus's... How is that a disco song? Have a listen to Miley Cyrus's version. You know what? Sometimes I can't hear the similarity, but I can actually there. I can hear the similarity. Can you, Liam? No, he can't. Do you agree with me that the original version was a banger? Is that what the young kids call it? It was rubbish. It was garbage. Who was listening to that in the 70s or the 80s thinking that was good or dancing to it? She's a Euro disco star who had a string of hit singles in the 70s and the 80s. Fair dinkum. Be dancing out the front door of the nightclub if that came on, I'll tell you that much. Now, on to something a lot more serious, because you'll remember this. So in Tasmania, back in 2021, December 16 it was, and this is serious, there was a jumping castle tragedy at kids' party, basically. So a coronial inquest into the deaths of six children in the Hillcrest Primary School tragedy has started in Devonport in Tasmania's northwest. It's expected to run for 4 days this week before resuming in November and February. For the first time in court, the lives and personalities of the children who died in the Hillcrest Primary School tragedy in Tasmania's northwest have been described in detail. And I think we should read their names out of respect. So the children who died were Addison Stewart, Chase Harrison, Jai Sheehan, Jalila Jane Marie Jones, Peter Dott, and Zane Mellor. They were the poor kids who died on that horrendous day when a freak wind tossed a jumping castle across the school's oval while they were on it. Absolutely horrendous. I remember it at the time. And I think it is right that they are being respected with the inquest that's running as we speak.
1: This is Sydney Now on 2GB.
0: Before we take a break, Peter's called in. What would you like to say, Peter?
2: Hi, Trent. Thanks for the opportunity.
0: Not at all. Thank you for calling in, mate.
2: Look, on the teacher issue, your expert said was absolutely brilliant. And I just think that the teachers have become so union-driven, left-wing. It's all about wokeness. You know, we're not teaching kids, you know, to do maths and English and to read and write and it's just wrong, you know, and we're going backwards and we keep throwing more and more money at it. It's not about money. It's about teachers having the intelligence to be able to want to teach kids and try and, you know, push things to them so that they understand. It's not about just throwing bloody money at the system. Mm,
0: absolutely. Peter, thank you for your call. Spot on. And look, this happens every time. Normally I wouldn't give this any oxygen, but I'm just going to say this. Every time we talk about domestic violence, we get messages from blokes going, oh, it's also women perpetrating violence on men. And yes, of course it is. We had that woman kill half a family with a dodgy mushroom dish in Melbourne. Yes, women kill their partners. I've had messages, and I haven't read them all out because some of them deserve to stay private. I've had messages today from gay men who've experienced domestic violence from their partners, other men. So that's men on men. Obviously, it's men on women, and sometimes it's women on men as well. And I've had messages from straight men who've experienced domestic violence from female partners. We get that. But, Michael, if you're going to take the time to send a message in about women perpetrating violence on men, take the time to do the research of what the percentage might be, mate. What do you reckon the majority of it is? Overwhelmingly, it's men on women, and it's women who are known to them as well. It's rarely just random in the street. It's women who are known to them. So I'm happy for you to make the point. I'm happy for you to say what about it, but do the research and find out what the percentage is of domestic violence cases that are women on men. I don't know the number, but I reckon it'd be well below 10%, probably below 5% of the total. I could be wrong, and I stand to be corrected if I am wrong. Almost 28 past 5. We'll take a break and be right back.
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3: It's out of town, but worth a mention. Earlier, multiple vehicle crash has the Princes Highway still closed in both directions at Badala and the Hume Highway closed in both directions at Berramangra. Pacific Highway getting a squeeze through Chatswood and Delhi. Carlisle Road between North Ryde and Lane River. That's also busy in both directions. Lane Road itself, heavy through North Ryde and Macquarie Park, and James Roos Drive, west into North Mead. Not good. I'm Steve Carline on Sydney's 2GB.
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16: Madeline McNeil's in the newsroom.
17: Hi. Trained police and paramedics are responding to reports of a shooting at Norwest. New South Wales Ambulance says one patient is in a critical condition. An overhaul of 000 has been recommended by a Senate inquiry into the deadly Optus outage. A man has been charged at Newtown over a $9 million fraud scheme spanning 2.5 years. And day one of Bolamar Condon's double murder trial has concluded with the Crown's opening address to continue tomorrow. In sport, there are reports five suspended Sydney Swans players will return to the club this week to take part in end-of-season reviews. Collingwood's Nick Dacos is favourite for tonight's Brownlow medal. Thanks, Trent. There'll be more news and sport at 6.
16: Thank you, Maddie. Now, just on that, as Maddie mentioned there, major police operation underway in our northwest. We've been getting a few calls off-air about an incident in Norwest or Bella Vista. For listeners out there, police cars, tactical vehicles, ambulance. We've spoken with New South Wales Police. They've confirmed there is a police operation underway. We've also spoken with Ambulance New South Wales. They tell us that they were called at about 5 p.m, so about half an hour ago, to Fairway Drive in Norwest. There was a shooting. One patient is in a critical condition. So one patient in a critical condition in Norwest.
1: A finance update.
16: That's right. It's time for finance with my mate Luke Grant. Now, this never happens, Luke, that you and I are in the studio at the same time. Usually I'm you and you're me.
15: Yes.
16: And we're never in the same place at the same time.
15: No. People think we're the same person.
16: It has been suggested. We do agree on a lot.
15: We do.
16: Which is concerning.
15: No. No, because you come to work and say things on air to think, am I normal?
16: Yeah.
15: And then people say, you know what, I agree with you.
16: Yeah, you are.
15: You go drive home going, bloody hell, I'm normal.
16: Yeah, I am normal.
15: By the way, where's the other bloke?
16: Maynard.
15: Yeah.
16: Mad Monday, I'm led to believe.
15: Well, hang on. Why would he have a Mad Monday?
16: Well, because his team got eliminated. Yeah. As it does every year about this time.
15: True. Maynard was potting me on Friday.
16: I bet he was.
15: And the Chooks did what I knew they do, but I was trying to be polite.
16: I know.
15: He wouldn't understand the word polite.
16: He wouldn't understand.
15: But Clinton, if you're listening.
16: He will be.
15: Okay. What I want you to do is, I want you to look at your clock tonight at exactly 9:14, because that, my friend, the other way around, is 46-10. Does that ring a bell?
16: Now, what's coming up on Money News? Because that's what you're doing. Rubbish. So I'm Maynard this
15: Bloody
16: week.
15: Maynard.
16: I know.
15: Clueless.
16: I know. And you're James Willis this week.
15: He's
16: a lot taller all of a sudden, James Willis.
15: A lot
16: Willis.
15: Taller.
16: Yeah.
15: And obviously going back to the gym.
16: Yeah.
15: Good on you,
16: beefed
15: Jim.
16: Beefed up. He's beefed up a bit.
15: We're going to break down. I know you've talked about it. With Saul Leslake, I thought he was really good.
16: He was good. Yeah, he was good.
15: Yeah, Chris Richardson from Rich Insight, he'll break down. Look, there's heroic assumptions is one thing, surplus for 40 years, and the economy now is growing at its slowest sustained rate since the Second World War. Wow. Mm. Also tonight, another bank joins the list of banks that are saying there'll be an interest rate rise next week. It was ANZ.
16: Wonderful.
15: We'll have a chat to Sally Tindall from Canstar about all of that. Scott Phillips from The Motley Fool along with the market wrap. Speaking of which, the ASX 200 slightly down today, just a couple of points to close at 87.29. Five sectors in the green. They were healthcare and financials. Financials up about 0.75%. In the red, it was information technology, down by just short of 2%. One Aussie dollar, my friend, buying 71.22 US cents.
16: I love it, mate. We'll hear you at 7 o'clock on Money News tonight.
15: Thank you so much. Great to see you.
16: Yeah, you too, mate.
15: You should get this gig permanently. Remember, 9:14 tonight, Clinton, is 46-10.
16: 46-10. Bye-bye. I love it. Time for this.
18: And now, a weather update.
16: I tell you what, a big switch in the weather today, wasn't it? When I came into the studio this morning, it was shorts and T-shirt weather. I think it was 31 or 32 degrees. Started sunny, but now a shower or two are supposed to be either happening now or on our way home from work tonight. 17 degrees in the city, 16 in the west. We're going to need an umbrella. The weather is a bit dodgy. That goes without saying.
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16: Now it's time for our man, Mark Geyer, who's on the line for the highest quality architectural glass, shower screens, balustrades, fencing and splashbacks manufactured here in Sydney. You can't go past Palmer's Glass. MG, hello, mate.
19: Hello, Trent, my man. How are you, buddy?
16: I'm really well, mate. I'm really well. Unsurprisingly, the great Luke Grant was in here mouthing off about his Roosters. Well, he wasn't. He was pretty humble, but didn't they give the Cronulla Sharks a belting?
19: They did, buddy. 46-10. They were clinical. They were every word that every objective that means fantastic. They were. They just come out of the blocks. They look like a team that was on a mission to make a grand final. And Daly Cherry Evans, in particular, was fine. Angus Crichton coming back was another added bonus. And there is talk now that Sam Walker could be right for the prelim this Friday against the Dolphins at Suncorp. So things are looking up in the world for the Roosters. I thought the Knights were also damn good on the weekend.
16: They were, weren't they?
19: It's only the third team since the NRL era which to make a prelim final from the Wooden Spoon. The other two teams.

0: to pick, aren't they?
1: They are. They are, because you've got to kind of go with the teams that had the week off, and that's Penrith and the Dolphins. I think that this time of year, having that extra week off is so, so crucial to your player roster, just to reset everything, you know, both mentally and physically. And they've got a home game, the Dolphins, and they're getting the Roosters on a six-day turnaround, so they'll be, you know, they'll still be a little bit tired from their encounter. Even though that was an easy win, they'll still be a little bit buggered from it. But yeah, and Penrith, well, they just they're a juggernaut. You know, they're in their, what, their seventh prelim in a row in 7 years. This team is outside of the famous Dragons team back in the 50s and 60s. This is the best club team we've probably ever seen. So I think it's Penrith's competition to lose, Trent.
0: Now, the good and the bad and the ugly, mate, from week two of the finals. First of all, what's the good?
1: The good is the Roosters, the demolition of the Sharkies. We just touched upon that. The Knights, Fletcher Sharp. But I've got to say that the crowd over in Eden Park was just fantastic. You know, close to 50,000 people, the highest crowd figures ever for a New Zealand game of rugby league. And it was just a sight to behold. Obviously, the result didn't go their way. We'll get to that in a minute with the bad and the ugly, but it was just good to see a ground record, you know, and obviously goes well if they want another team over there as well for the crowd all turning out for them.
0: The bad, mate, you did touch on it, pretty dodgy decisions against the Warriors, weren't they?
1: Yeah, well, breaking news is that Ashley Klein has been dropped from the prelims, Trent, this weekend, so that means he will not referee the grand final. Look, two of the three calls were, you know, were contentious. But the one that he basically ruled upon was the escort, about 50 seconds to go, that Tyson Frizzell ran off course and got in the way of Halasima. But I say that, I say this, okay? That's cold comfort to the Warriors fans.
0: It is. Yeah, it is.
1: We've got the bunker there. Even though they haven't got their challenge, the Warriors, the bunker should overrule everything.
0: Yep.
1: If there's something so blatant that's cost someone a game, or look, it didn't cost them a game, would have taken them the golden point. And look, you know what? Did the better team lose? No. Newcastle were by far the better team. They wanted everything. But you've got to give the Warriors a chance at least to try and do something. And that was taken away from them yesterday, because that was a blatant penalty right in front of the post. We've been 12 points all. So we've got to get it right. I mean, if, you know, it's, common sense has to prevail in these matters. It's so blatant that everyone can see it. The bunkers can see it. The bunker should say in the ear of Ashley Klein, mate, that's a penalty every day of the week.
0: Every day
1: of the
0: week.
1: They're the things we want the bunker for, Trent. They're the things we want the bunker for.
0: And the ugly, MG?
1: Well, speaking about that fantastic crowd of 48,511 people, The projectile throwing after the game was not a good look at all for the game. It's just, you know, throwing projectiles at the referees, and we get it. We get the, you know, you've paid out your hard earned to see a game like that go, and I do, I get it, but you don't take it out on the referee. I mean, you know, your players didn't really turn up in the whole final series, the Warriors players. They went out in straight sets after being one of the most dominant teams all of 2026, and now they've done like a Canberra did last year, gone out in straight sets, and they will live to fight another day, because you can just sense that this Warriors outfit are going to be a juggernaut for the next 5 or 6 years to come with all these young kids coming through. So they will fight another day, but yeah, the projectile throwing, not a good look for our game.
0: And MG, I've got to get to some breaking news, so I've got to wrap it up, but just before you go, mate, what about Clinton Maynard's side?
1: Sharkies, they weren't good. They went out with they didn't even have a whimper when they went out against the Roosters, 46-10. I know he's on holiday, but I think even if he wasn't on holidays, he wouldn't be in today. He wouldn't be able to face the music today.
0: He couldn't, could he?
1: He couldn't. He'd be hiding. look, they need a marquee. They just need another marquee player, and they need it quick.
0: Yeah, you're right. Absolutely. MG, lovely to talk to you, mate. Thank you so much.
1: I'll see you in studio tomorrow, my friend.
0: Looking forward to it, mate. Looking forward to it. There he is. That's the great MG. Now, before we take a break, breaking news in the northwestern part of Sydney. George is on the line. Hello, Georgia.
2: Hi, how are you?
0: Good, thank you. What have you seen out there in Norwest?
2: Yeah, just been in the office this afternoon and heard, I would say, probably up to 30 police cars, including riot squad, fly past the office, and now a police chopper hovering around that

0: Norwest Golf Course area as well.
1: Okay, so it's all happening out there. Let's get to Tony quickly. Hello, Tony. You're in Norwest as well.
2: Exactly. There was probably about a dozen police cars. We just had a police van come past, which is ones that sits outside the house when there's a problem. We do have the helicopter flying over. Been five or six ambos go past as well.
1: Thank you for your call, Tony. Here's a voice that you'll recognise if you've listened to this station for a while. Ray, hello.
3: Hello, Trent Nicolick. How are you, son?
1: Can I call you Uncle Ray?
3: Well, I knew you when you were a small boy, so that's entirely appropriate, your darling sweet mother Colin and your auntie Tebby. Now, listen, mate, it's a serious matter that I'm calling about. I'm on the veranda of my apartment at Norwest.
1: Yep.
3: And since about 5 o'clock this afternoon, there's been an absolute convergence on the area by police. You probably hear the chopper above me at the moment. I've seen five ambulances come down Solent Circuit to Fairway Drive. I've made some calls with contacts from the New South Wales Police. I'm led to believe there's been a shooting somewhere in the Norwest Bella Vista area. The Public Order Riot Squad have been dispatched. I've seen at least four of their cars come under lights and sirens. They all are turning right in an area you'd probably know, Fairway Drive, and heading back towards Windsor Road.
1: Yep.
3: So I suspect if there has been a shooting, it's in that area. But they say it may involve a teenager. I have no further information other than at the moment police are hovering above me over the top of the Norwest Shopping Centre. The sirens have stopped at the moment. I'd imagine they've all arrived on the scene. I think I counted four ambulances going down Solent Circuit, and then at least six or seven police cars, police trucks from probably Hills District, and then Public Order Riot Squad dispatch from Homebush out here as well. So it's a terrible event if it's as reported to me that there's been a shooting in the Hills District, but obviously your news services will keep you in contact with it. I know that other people within the news organisations now are chasing the story as well.
1: Ray, thanks for calling in, mate. Lovely to speak to you.
3: All the best, Trent. Always a pleasure to talk to you. Ta-da, mate.
1: There he is. That's Ray Hadley. And just quickly now online before we go to a break, Will Bottom, 2GB traffic reporter. G'day, Will.
4: Hi, Trent. I just caught the second half of Ray there. Apologies if I'm repeating some of the details he's already shared. It's my information that emergency services were called at around 5 o'clock, so within the last 45 minutes. I believe it's a teenager who's been shot in the head area, possibly around the chin, and they're currently fighting for life and are in a critical condition. So it was a chaotic scene when the emergency services arrived. There was CPR being performed until they arrived. There's obviously paramedics and doctors who've been responded now and have taken over the care of that teenager. We believe they're aged about 12 years old. There are unconfirmed reports that it may have been the victim's brother who pulled the trigger. So obviously investigations continue on the police side of things, and for the paramedics, they're working on providing the medical care that's required there. I'm hearing reports of a police helicopter overhead as well.
1: Yep.
4: Early days, which has all unfolded within the last 45 minutes, and it looks like it's a teenager who's been shot in the head inside a unit.
1: Really sad news there, Will, if that's as described, mate. Thank you so much for calling in.
4: Thank you.
1: There he is. That's Will Bottom, 2GB traffic reporter. And it's coming up to 13 minutes to 6. We'll take a break and we'll be right back.
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6: Moore Street at Liverpool. We have an eastbound crash at Northumberland Street, suggesting that someone may be trapped. Both cars are facing the wrong way, and the Hume around Liverpool and Warwick Farms quite heavy. We do have some middle lane debris in the Hume eastbound at Bass Hill. From Constitution Hill, Old Windsor Road, pretty busy north up through Seven Hills, and the Cumberland Highway south through Wentworthville also not hitting any great speed. I'm Steve Carline on Sydney's 2GB.
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1: So just to recap, a teenager is believed to have been shot in Sydney's northwest, prompting a major police response. The incident occurred at Fairway Drive, as you heard Ray Hadley and Will Bottom say, just after 5 p.m. We've just spoken with New South Wales Ambulance. They tell us the person is around 12 years old and in a critical condition. 12 years old and in a critical condition. Not good news coming out of Norwest. Now, just a quick message as well. There are also paramedics on scene, two medical teams as well, just in addition to that. And a message here from Michael. Philip Ruddock spoke to Michael McLaren earlier in the day, and then it tied into what we've been talking about today about pride in the flag, etc. And he says it was so reassuring to listen to Philip Ruddock. How did we go from the 90s and early 2000s when we were proud to be Australian, had faith in the government to do the correct thing for the country, to the absolute self-obsessed Labor Party of today? Three flags, uncontrolled spending and weak leadership. We've got the most recourses in the world and we have sovereign debt. Most resources in the world, we've got sovereign debt. Not to mention families and businesses cannot afford to turn on the heat or AC. Very, very good point that you make. It's time for the quiz.
15: Time to expand your minds. You may begin your questioning.
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17: Questions, questions, all I get is questions.
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18: Answer the question.
17: Get it right.
20: Clinton's quick quiz.
1: That's right, it's quick quiz time, but it's Trent's quick quiz today, not Clinton's. Let's get that right. The winner gets a double pass to Ben Folds at night at the Barracks. Catch Emmy-nominated singer-songwriter Ben Folds on his return to Australia. We've got two callers on the line, Arthur and Steve. Each of you has 30 seconds to answer questions. Whoever gets the most correct wins. Arthur is up first. Hello, mate. How are you?
21: Good, thanks, Trent.
1: Okay, mate. You ready to go?
2: Yep.
1: All right, start the timer, please, Liam. Your time starts now. Johnny Depp models SPAC Jack Sparrow, his Pirates of the Caribbean character, after which rock guitarist?
2: A pass.
1: A phrase for having, that was Keith Richards, a phrase for having a specific weakness is having a chink in the what?
2: Armour.
1: Correct. Auditory refers to which of the five senses? Auditory.
2: Eyes.
1: Incorrect. Hearing. Kangaroo Island is off the south off the coast of which Australian state?
2: South Australia.
1: Correct. He finishes on two. Well done, mate. Stay there, Arthur. Stay there, Arthur. Next up is Steve. Hello, mate. You ready to go?
16: Yeah, Trent. Ready to go.
1: Okay. Time starts now. How much does the Roman numeral X represent?
16: 10.
1: Correct. Who lit the cauldron during the opening ceremony of the Sydney 2000 Olympics?
16: Cathy Freeman.
1: Correct. Those born between 1981 and 96 are generally known by what name beginning with M?
16: Millennials.
1: Correct. He's our winner. That's three. He's done it. Well done. Stay on the line, mate. We'll get the prize to you ASAP. Well done. Well played. It's almost 5 to 6. We'll take a break and be right back.
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6: An eastbound crash on Moore Street, Liverpool at Northumberland Street. At Rockdale, traffic lights flashing yellow on Frederick Street at Railway Parade. General Holmes Drive westbound. Eastbound traffic is busy from Mascot through the airport tunnels to Cooks River Tunnel, and the Princes Highway is just plain awful through Walleye Creek and Arncliffe, and there's a bonus slow stretch there through Carlton. Centenary Drive slowing south through Homebush West. I'm Steve Carline with traffic every 10 minutes on 2GB.
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1: Nine News tonight with Mark Burrows. And Mark, accused cop killer Beau Lamar Condon faces court.
22: Yeah, we're going to lead off the bulletin tonight with a trial of that former police officer, Beau Lamar Condon, accused of killing two men inside a Paddington terrace. The court hearing today, he allegedly disguised himself as an Uber Eats rider before shooting the two men dead. Lamar Condon, who's pleaded not guilty, was today described as an obsessive stalker who allegedly planned the murder, then took elaborate steps to cover it up. A federal parliamentary inquiry has suggested stripping Telstra of its responsibility for overseeing Australia's emergency services hotline, and they're saying it should be handed over to an independent authority. It follows calls to 000 going unanswered. Green Senator Sarah Hampson-Young saying Telstra is putting their profits first and can no longer be trusted. The fallout after a horrific series of murders across the state on the weekend, domestic violence claiming the lives of a partner, mother, grandfather, and now a five-year-old child. We're going to hear from one of the state's top cops expressing his frustration and from the Premier on the need for a new awareness campaign. Well, Hugh Jackman, Barnsley, Chris Martin, Celine Dion. It was an all-star cast for last night's tribute at Rod Laver Arena for The Voice, John Farnham. We're going to have all the highlights coming up at 6 o'clock.
1: Mark, we'll be watching.
22: Thank you.
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20: 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Thanks to Harris Farm. Fresh as it gets. Fruit, veg, meat, cheese, all at Harris Farm.
1: Now, the newsroom will keep you up to date with this across the evening. There has been a shooting in Norwest. The Daily Telegraph is reporting that police are investigating the possibility that the gun was fired accidentally and that the person who was shot is around 12 years old, remaining in a critical condition. Updates from 2GB News across the evening.
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1: Hello, Horsey. Not much time, I'm sorry, mate, but on a lighter note, what's coming up tonight?
4: Geez, Maynard took that Sharks loss
1: didn't he? Just hasn't turned up. Not here, yeah. Got a phone call this morning saying, can you work tonight?
4: Mate, we're going to have to talk about Mark Spodd-Carroll is going to be here as co-host. We'll talk about the refereeing dramas and the ruse of Sam Walker back.
1: Awesome. That's coming up next.
20: 2GB, proudly celebrating 100 years.
5: It's 6 o'clock. Good evening. I'm Madeline McNeil. Paramedics say a patient is fighting for life after being shot in Sydney's northwest. Will Borden reports.
24: Emergency services were called to the address at Norwest at around 5 o'clock after receiving reports of the shooting. They've since located a teenager inside a unit block who sustained a gunshot wound to their head. It was a chaotic scene until the arrival of first responders, CPR being performed until paramedics and doctors arrived, who've since taken over the care of the patient who's in a critical condition. Police investigations are continuing with a Polair helicopter overhead. Will Bottom reporting.
5: Spending more on education and awareness in relation to domestic violence has been dismissed as unnecessary by the state opposition after four alleged DV murders over the weekend. Three women were allegedly killed by men known to them on Saturday. A mother is being treated as a suspect in the stabbing murder of one of her children and two other children who are in a critical condition. The Premier's flagged the government will introduce an awareness campaign to reject the idea domestic violence is a family or private matter. Liberal leader Kelly Sloan says there's enough awareness. Now's the time for action.
25: This is a very big wake-up call, but I'm sick and tired of the wake-up calls. I've had enough. We need to do something.
5: A parliamentary inquiry into last year's deadly 000 outage has recommended an overhaul of the system. The report makes 11 recommendations, including that the emergency system be nationalised and run by a statutory authority. It also recommends a regulatory review and implementing a text-based option for contacting 000. Australia's population will continue to get older and grow more slowly, increasing pressure on the nation's finances. Federal politics reporter Nelson Scott.
26: The Treasurer has delivered the nation's seventh intergenerational report, offering a glimpse into how Australia will look in 40 years. The budget will remain in deficit, and productivity growth will be heavily reliant on a rapid rollout of AI. Jim Chalmers is confident Australia will be able to overcome global challenges.
27: Find opportunity and security in all of this uncertainty.
26: The report also forecasts Australia's population will continue to age, with deaths outnumbering births for the first time. Andrew McKellar from the Chamber of Commerce and Industry says migrants will be crucial in filling skill shortages.
28: We can't stick our head in the sand. We have to face up to those economic realities.
26: The opposition has accused Labor of massaging the numbers for political gain. Nelson Scott, Canberra.
5: And retailer DigiDirect has paid $99,000 in penalties for misleading discount claims. The ACCC says the company advertised certain products as being discounted when they were never sold at the higher price. In finance, the All Ords closed down 3 points at 89.19, one Australian dollar buying 71.28 US cents.
20: 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NAB, more than money.
5: The Roosters are backing Sam Walker to make a rapid return from ankle surgery in Friday night's prelim final. The South halfbacks tipped to take on the Dolphins less than a month after a serious syndesmosis injury. Teammate Victor Adley says Walker will be fine.
8: To be honest, I think he will be kind of 100% fit. I feel like I've done a syndesmosis as well, and the surgeries they do now are pretty amazing. And, you know, during that game, I feel like he'll be fine, and I think it'll be more after the game, he'll pull up sore.
5: The Warriors are seeking answers from the NRL after several controversial decisions went against them during a 2-point loss to the Knights. The AFL's top player will be honoured tonight at the Brownlow Medal. Collingwood's Nick Dacos is favourite. And in the Premier League, wins for Manchester City and Liverpool. It's 6:04. That's the very latest in news and sport.
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6: Got some good news. Just down around Yass, Hume Highway. It's now reopened. However, in the Naruma area, earlier multiple vehicle crash as the Princes Highway closed both ways at Badala. M7, we've got a crash now northbound. It's just past Power Street. An eastbound crash on Moore Street, Liverpool at Northumberland Street. And the Western Distributor, a little past Erskine Street, we've got a north-facing breakdown. I'm Steve Carline on your traffic leader, 2GB.
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4: Now, just some serious news, breaking news from New South Wales Police. Now, a boy has been seriously injured after being shot inside a home in Sydney's northwest today. This is a statement from New South Wales Police. About 5 p.m, police were called to a property on Fairway Drive Northwest after reports of a shooting. Officers attached to the Hills Police Area Command attended and found that an 11-year-old boy had been shot in the face and neck. He was treated at the scene by New South Wales ambulance paramedics and will be taken to hospital in a serious condition for further treatment. Five other people who were in the home at the time of the shooting are uninjured. Police have established a crime scene and an investigation into the cause of the incident has commenced. Initial inquiries indicate the shooting occurred inside the home. Investigations into the incident are continuing. Okay, now I want to talk about the fan behaviour, Spud, at Eden Park yesterday. And what a fantastic crowd it was. Packed out, 48,000. In fact, I think it was so good in terms of crowd numbers and overall behaviour. They should have all their finals matches there in the future, the Warriors. It was fantastic. But unfortunately, it was spoiled to a large extent at full time when Ashley Klein, the referee, and match officials left the field. And there was a literal barrage of drink bottles and cans being flung at them. It was disgraceful scenes. It was appalling. I want to stress it is a small minority here because Warriors fans deserve a lot of credit for what they've done all year in the NRL, both here and across the ditch. They've been fantastic, but unfortunately they were let down yesterday. There's no excuses whatsoever for that kind of behaviour in my book. It doesn't matter how bad the decisions were. Someone could have been seriously hurt, and we saw the day before at the MCG in the AFL, a six-year-old fan was hit in the head with a can at the Hawks-Lions game and needed stitches, had to go to hospital. Can you believe it? That potentially an adult has thrown a projectile that's hit a kid. It's just beyond belief. And I just think the question needs to be asked now, what penalties, Spud, should these imbeciles get for throwing projectiles at match officials?
5: Well, firstly, passion is one thing, Adam, but to throw an object, as you said, they should be banned from the game. You know, these days there's cameras everywhere. They'll know who it is and ban them. You just can't have that in their game. As you said, you hit someone in the head, it could take their eye out. You just don't know. Yeah. Like of, at the end of the day, have your passion, but, you know, don't throw one thing.
4: No, I'd go as far to ban them for life. If they're prepared to pick up a projectile and deliberately throw it at someone, I mean, I just think it's disgraceful. I think the only way I'd water that down would be if they gave a grovelling apology to Ashley Klein and the match officials and say, well, that's the only way I'd lessen a penalty, because they just don't deserve to be watching rugby league if that's the way they're going to carry on.
5: No, you can't have that, mate, at all.
4: Yep. Okay, let's have a look at the text line here. Glenn says, "G'day, Adam. I hope you feel better, mate." Thanks, Glenn. In regards to the half-wits that threw bottles and cans at match officials, they have to be found and banned for life. Good on you, Glenn. Yeah, we had Glenn call in a moment ago. Some other ones here. Carl says, "Also, the Kiwis are notorious ref blamers. The All Blacks just lost the Test Series 3-1 to South Africa, and they're blaming the refs." I'm sure they're not all like that, Carl, but, the referees didn't get, much of a reception there at the end, did they? Bruce says, "Good evening. Dolphins and Newcastle with Dolphins winning. That's for, his preferred grand final." James says, "Knights v Dolphins grand final would be a ripper. Great for Sydney tourism." That's from James. Carl says, "Adam, was it because Tyson had his arms in the air like he was going to catch the ball?" Well, he had his arms in the air. It was to fool the referee. I mean, all players do it. It's not just Tyson Frizzell. They're all trained to do it. Make it look like you're going for the ball.
5: And a front rower to beat it, eh? Fantastic.
4: This one from Graham. "Hi, Adam. I've come to Newcastle today for work. They are very excited. Go the Eels." If only they were still playing, Graham. Yeah, always next year, as we say. Tony says, "Good evening, Adam and Spud. The fans at Eden Park that threw bottles and cans at the game officials showed Neanderthal behaviour. So as punishment, I believe the good old-fashioned stoning would be fit for purpose."
5: Stoning. Wow.
4: We'll get Spud to throw them.
5: Come out of Spud's gym.
4: Yeah, good idea. Scotty says, good to hear you back on the air, Adam. You sound better than last time you were on. Lol. Yes, that wouldn't be difficult. Pity about the Wahs. So I'm going for the Finns now. Cheers, Scotty. And yeah, I think the Wahs were hard done by. Yeah, Scotty, look. Yeah, there was a couple of dusty calls, but gee whiz, they had enough chances, Spud, didn't they? The Warriors to win that game. Their playmakers, Harris DeVita and Tamari Martin, they just didn't take the right option. They just lacked polish. I think they really missed Luke Metcalf, just his ability to straighten the attack. And I just thought they were easily picked off by the Knights. They had plenty of field position to win that game.
5: Yeah, they had 62% possession and still didn't win the game. But as I said, I think Metcalf was a must. He needed change. They only scored, what, three or four tries?
4: Three tries in two finals.
5: In at two home. Games.
4: They, at home. It was all there, mate. It was all there. Two finals at home, sold out crowds. I just think what we all thought was the dream scenario, which was the Warriors staying at home until the grand final, potentially, 6 weeks at home, actually backfired. It actually backfired, mate, because they got too comfy.
5: Yeah, they were so much like the Canberra Raiders out the back door in two goes.
4: Yeah, yeah. And, Brendan's taken me to task for saying the Knights could beat the Panthers. No way. Panthers are a well-oiled machine. No way that they can't beat a 70% completion rate with or without Cleary. They will be hard to beat, Brendan. I'm certainly not denying that. Ryan and Sarah in Townsville say, hello, Adam. We hope you're feeling all better. Thank you.
5: It's a lot of passion for you, isn't
4: give
5: it?
4: Those more,
5: loving it.
4: Give those morons who... I made a bit of a spectacle last week, I think. Give those morons who threw the bottles in New Zealand lifetime bans from all sports and possibly charge them. Yeah.
5: I've got to say, Adam, with the regards to the four teams left, if we want change, you know, no doubt we probably want the Dolphins versus Newcastle. That'd be a great game. It'd be some points. But me personally, I love seeing history being made, that being Penrith Panthers. They are a phenomenon in what they've done. They're three grades ahead of them. New South Wales Cup flag. They're all in grand finals. Unbelievable, mate. The system they've got out there, and they deserve to be where they are.
4: Absolutely, no question. But from a rugby league fan, I would love to see a couple of new teams in there. Because you go back to 2016.
5: Yeah, but go and work a bit harder at them. Yep. Go and get as fit as the Penrith Panthers. You go and watch them live. They sprint off the line. They sprint for every kick, chase. Everyone knows their job. And, it's going to be great to watch on the weekend.
4: Yeah. Well, since 2016, we've had Panthers, Storm, Roosters in each of those grand finals, at least one of them. So I think people look in the combos. It could be Panthers, Dolphins, Panthers, Roosters, Dolphins, Knights, Roosters, Knights. Yeah. Dolphins, Knights. Very tempting, very tempting. Anyway, we'll see. Keep the calls and texts coming. Horsey and Spud here with you on Monday Night Sports Today. 131873 is the number, or you can text 0460 873 873.
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6: At Lucas Heights, a southbound breakdown on Heathcote Road at New Illawarra Road. A north-facing breakdown on the Western Distributor after Erskine Street. And by comparison, Eastern Distributor and the Warringah Freeway, pretty much done with the afternoon peak. There is a breakdown at Chippendale, north on Abercrombie Street near Broadway, and another car's clapped out on Alfords Point Road at Padstow Heights above Henry Lawson Drive. We've got a two-car crash northbound on the M7 at Glendenning.
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2: At Chippendale, Abercrombie Street, just near Broadway's, dropped 2 of 4 northbound lanes because of a breakdown. Alfords Point Road at Padstow Heights, you've got a south-facing breakdown there above Henry Lawson Drive. And at Rockdale, traffic lights are flashing yellow. Frederick Street's affected at Railway Parade. Old Windsor Road, enough traffic to notice. Northbound at Seven Hills and Bella Vista. And at Helston Park, Canterbury Road has a congested stretch around Queen Street. I'm Steve Carline on Sydney's 2GB.
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0: Horsey and Spud Carroll with you this Monday evening on Sports Today. Well, it's a big night in AFL. Frocks replace footies, in fact, because it is the Brownlow Medal at the Crown Melbourne. Let's go there now, where my colleague at 3OW, Eddie Summerfield, is standing by on the red carpet. Eddie, great to have you on the show, my friend. This sounds to me like a one-horse race, mate. Is it Nick Dacos all the way?
11: All the way. Daylight will finish a close second, followed by Nighttime. He should win it by, it should be all over by about the halfway point of the season, Halsey. So who's going to finish second? Who knows?
0: You can all go home, mate. Let's call it off.
11: What? Pretty much, Halsey, pretty much. So all the players, they've just made their way through the red carpet. Good contingent of Swans players as well. Matthew Pavlich, the chief executive, making his way down the red carpet. Obviously, a lot of talk on what happens if Isaac Heaney was to pull off the unthinkable and win the Brownlow medal. So the plan in place, if on the very unlikely situation that does happen is the Swans chief executive, Matthew Pavlich, has a speech written by Isaac Heaney, and he'll go and accept the Brownlow medal and say the speech, and then pretty promptly, I would imagine, get off stage. Spoke with Andrew Dillon, the chief executive of the AFL, before about how he's going to go about reading the votes, and he said there'll be a bit of pace amongst the night, so that might be one to look out for tonight when the 3-2-1s from every game from the home and away season are read out, of course, conducted by the umpires. I'm looking at the armour guard truck at the moment. They take this very seriously. Two armed guards took the votes out in a sealed and secured briefcase, and that's just made its way up to the Crown Palladium for tonight's count.
7: Eddie, judiciary question here for Lachie Neal. What chance of him getting off a one-man ban?
12: One game ban.
11: Well, I think that it will depend on a bit of a medical from Hawthorn on if Hawthorn want to play ball. The vision that we've seen, it is pretty grainy and it's from behind the goal. So maybe they might be able to get him off on a technicality. Did he, in fact, strike Jack Ginnivan, or did he just, was it rough conduct and a bit of a bump? They'll be paying the best lawyers in Brisbane, I would imagine, to try and get him off that one game suspension. So will he get off for a grand final? Maybe, but you want to see the rules of the game, which we saw late in that game on Saturday afternoon, implemented to the letter of the law. So it'll be tough. The precedent this year with gut punches has been that if you've been banned by a week by the match review officer, Horsey, you generally have been suspended. I think it's a 9-0 record for players with gut punches.
7: You can't give a rabbit's shot the guts?
12: No, you can't do gut punches.
7: You can't.
12: Spud, I know it takes you back to the good old days. There's no more gut punches.
11: Eddie, save them for home for your little brother, and that's about it.
12: Eddie, great job as always, mate. Enjoy the night at the Crown.
11: Will do, Horsey. Shame you're not here, propped up alongside me.
12: Yeah, one day I'll get down there. Thank you, Eddie, for that. Eddie Summerfield there from 3AW. This is the Latrell Mitchell story in the News Corp Press with Brent Reed. He writes here, Latrell Mitchell looks set to shake up the player market on November 1. South Sydney prepare to play a waiting game with one of the biggest stars in the NRL. This masthead understands that at this stage, the Rabbitohs are unlikely to rush talks with Mitchell after another season where his on-field performances were hijacked by injuries. Spud, would you be chasing Latrell Mitchell for $1 million+ a season?
7: I'd have a number here of games he has to hit, and then he gets his bonus. Be nice if he came out with, like, Tommy Trbojevic and said, guys, I've only played X amount of games, sign me for this. That's not going to happen.
12: No, that's a rarity. It's like 3 years running. I think he's only played 11 games, Latrell. We saw, especially at the start of the year, how devastating he can be.
7: It's incredible to watch live, Adam. He's a showpiece of our game, but when he's nice and fit and healthy, he's one of the best in the world.
12: Okay, the Sharks, it's like Groundhog Day to me. They confuse me. The Sharks, I often wonder, have they overachieved or have they underachieved? Because they're not stacked with State of Origin players. But the question was put to Craig Fitzgibbon after that 46-10 loss to the Roosters. Has their premiership window now closed? Because there's a lot of players moving on.
13: We've been up for 5 years now with the same group of guys, and a portion of those are leaving, and forever grateful for their service and punching above their weight for a long time now. Everyone thinks we need a reset, rebuild. No, we'll just keep going. We've got, you'll know, we've got some guys ready to go. Like, we won't be going anywhere.
12: Okay, so Jesse Ramian, Sione Katoa, they're going to the Cowboys. Cam McInnes going to York in the Super League. Sifa Talakai and Nephi Puru to Perth. And Marwin Hirotti to the Titans. Spud, have we seen the best of the Sharks? Can you see them? How do they take that next step? It must be very frustrating for their fans.
7: Well, next 5 years, as Coach Fitzgibbon said, he's been, they've put everything into it, but they're still not winning the big games, are they? And they look good through the season, but when it comes to the big games, Trindle, when he wasn't there, they look rudderless. Then Nico went down, first tackle. I can't see any good for the Sharks coming through. They haven't bought no one.
12: They've got Owen Trout from Lee. I don't know much about Owen Trout.
7: Trout.
12: Trout.
7: Like a fish.
12: Yeah, there like Jamin Salmon, the Bulldogs. Owen Trout. Nice. Yeah.
7: Should be able to do a side of fish.
12: I just don't know. They need another X-Factor player. They definitely miss Ramian in the finals. He's moving on, of course. I just think I've still got doubts about Hines Trindle getting them over the line for a premiership. I think they do need to make some changes. Going on the text line here, Spud, this one from Jimmy. All sporting codes should unite on a proposition that if you are banned from one sporting event, you are banned from all sporting events. That's great. In terms of throwing things at the referees. Yep. Alan says, disgraceful scenes at Eden Park, but shocking refereeing was to blame. Does the ref get punished as well? I know you cannot throw stuff at the ref just because he makes a decision you don't agree with, and he has been punished. He's been dropped. Brennan says, thoughts on if Waz could have went with Jet Cleary? We'll never know, Brennan, but certainly Jet Cleary was good when he debuted. Was that against the Knights? It might have been
7: against the Knights.
12: A few weeks ago.
7: Great game.
12: Yeah. This one, no name, 906 says, Adam Spud for grand final, Panthers Dolphins or Panthers Roosters. Congrats to the Knights. They're very entertaining to watch. I think Warriors have choked during the final series. Oh, this is Jeff from the Blue Mountains. I'm a biased Panthers supporter. Plus, I think Panthers were wooden spoons in 2002 and won a comp in 2003. I don't know if they won the spoon in 02. I don't know if they did in 2000. I know that. Or there about 2001 or something like that. Malcolm says, hi Adam, love the show. You say Newcastle was so good and the Warriors so poor, but Newcastle only won by 2 points with three assists from the ref. Go figure. Thank you, Malcolm. Clay says, hey, Ad, the Knights led the whole game. They defended like champions, were denied three tries. Warriors were behind 2 points when they were meant to win by 20 plus. All this carry on makes me bloody angry, mate. You lost to the better team. Shush. That's from Clay.
7: What about the start of the game when he ran through that being the fullback inside pass? He ran out of legs and then they went wide and Dominic Young forward pass.
12: Yeah.
7: It could have been.
12: Yeah, that's right. Fletcher points. Sharp stumbled. Yeah, that's right. That would have been a try for sure. Hey, we need to get to a break. We'll be back to wrap it up on the other side.
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15: The M2 between Epping and Baulkham Hills will be affected by roadworks in westbound lanes from 9 tonight. An earlier multi-vehicle crash at Badalla still has the Princes Highway closed in both directions. And at Rockdale, we've got traffic lights that are flashing on Frederick Street at Railway Parade. Old Windsor Road, bit of movement around Seven Hills and Bella Vista. The Hume is slowing west at Chullora. A trip on the M5 is one of just beauty and joy. I'm Steve Carline.
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7: Just quickly on the NRLW, the Raiders-Tigers match actually went down in history as the lowest scoring match in NRLW history. Sparta 6-0, the Raiders won that one, but that's deceptive. I thought it was a very entertaining game. The physicality from both teams, they ripped into each other. It was like watching you take on Chief Harrigan back
8: some
7: in the
8: of
7: 90s.
8: It hits. You can hear through the TV, it shook the bedroom.
7: It shook the bedroom.
8: It did.
7: That's a whole new show. Thank you, Spud, for that one. But who's playing, before you go, who's playing in the grand final?
8: I think Penrith Roosters, and for the four teams left, the players, go chase your dreams of winning a comp.
7: There you go. You heard it first. Mark Spud Carroll there. Thank you, mate. Great work as always. Up next, it's Rooster Man, Luke Grant with Money News, and it's John Stanley with Knights, and I will catch you tomorrow with MG.
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9: Good evening, I'm Jamel Wells. The AFL Night of Knights is underway in Melbourne with Collingwood star Nick Dacos favourite for the Brownlow medal. Eddie Summerfield is on the red carpet.
10: Bookies paid out on Collingwood champion Nick Dacos winning his first Brownlow several weeks ago, having finished second in the past 2 years. Records could fall tonight when the umpires' votes throughout the AFL season are counted. Cat star Bailey Smith and Bulldog Marcus Bontempelli also tipped to poll heavily this evening. Isaac Heaney to be among the votes for the Swans. On the off chance the Sydney Star wins, Swans boss Matthew Pavlich will take Charlie home. Eddie Summerfield on the Brownlow red carpet.
9: There's renewed debate about whether the baby bonus should be brought back due to a declining birth rate. The latest intergenerational report reveals there'll be more deaths than births in the next 40 years. The report predicts this will put pressure on the federal budget, but the economy is still expected to grow. All big four banks now predict the RBA will increase the cash rate next week. Monthly mortgage repayments could go up more than $100. Canstar's Sally Tindall says there could be another rise in November.
11: That's one in September and one after the November meeting. And all the other big bank economic teams are saying the risk lies with that scenario, that we could end up at Christmas time with the highest cash rate setting we've seen since the GFC. That's since 2008.
9: A national authority to operate the 000 system is among 11 recommendations after a Senate inquiry into last year's Optus outage. Telstra is currently responsible for managing the emergency call network. The report also recommends a text-based option for contacting 000. A child has serious injuries after being shot in a Sydney unit. Sarah Wiedersane reports.
0: Police were called to a property on Fairway Drive in Norwest at about 5 this afternoon to reports of a shooting. They arrived to find an 11-year-old boy had been shot in the face and neck. He was treated by paramedics at the scene before being taken to hospital in a serious condition. Five other people were in the home at the time of the shooting and were uninjured. An investigation into the incident is underway. Sarah Wiedersane, Sydney.
9: Queensland Premier David Crisafulli says he won't publicise how much Olympic and Paralympic venues will cost because it could inflate the price. The Queensland government has not committed to reporting games spending, which was done in New South Wales in the lead up to Sydney 2000. In finance, one Australian dollar buying 71.2 US cents.
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9: Just repeating, the AFL's top player will be honoured tonight at the Brownlow Medal with Collingwood's Nick Dacos favourite. The Dolphins will be looking to punch their ticket to the NRL Grand Final on Friday. A win over the Roosters will cement a maiden Grand Final appearance in just their fourth season. Chief Executive Terry Reader says their success is no accident.
12: You're only as good as the people around you. From day one, we made sure we brought the right people in on the field, but also off the field too, with the way our club operates and how we do things. It has a lot to do with the people, and that's probably the best advice for any expansion team. You've got to make sure you get people that are good at what they do, know what they're doing.
9: The Knights have returned home after their upset over the Warriors, insisting they have the belief to topple the Panthers on Sunday. Manchester City has defeated Sunderland 5-3 to go to the top of the English Premier League. They have 5 wins from 5 starts. That's news and sport.
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16: Later tonight, there'll be resurfacing works on the Hume Highway at Warwick Farm that will be affecting traffic in both directions. Now, near Narooma, there's an ongoing police investigation which has kept the Princes Highway closed in both directions at Bodalla. That's since about 2 this afternoon. Old Windsor Road still showing some movement at Seven Hills and Bella Vista. M4 and M5, nothing like it. It's all clear in east and westbound lanes. I'm Steve Carline with live and local traffic on 2GB.
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9: Showers overnight, showers increasing tomorrow with a top of 19. Wednesday showers 22, partly cloudy on Thursday with a top of 24, sunny on Friday and 25. Right now in the city, 15 degrees. 15 in Bankstown, 14 in Campbelltown, 17 in Gosford, 13 in Lucas Heights, 14 in Penrith, 13 in Terry Hills. I'm Jamel Wells. There'll be more news at 8 on your news leader, Sydney's 2GB.
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22: Good evening. Welcome to Money News on 2GB, 3AW, 4BC and 6PR. Luke Grant in the chair this week for James Willis, who's looking after the breakfast show on 2GB. He'll be back with you in a couple of weeks. In the meantime, over the next 60 minutes, I'll bring you all the latest business, finance and consumer news and any other major breaking news. You'll hear it here first. Today's market numbers in a moment or two. Plus tonight, I'll speak to one of our most trusted economists, Chris Richardson from Rich Insight, who'll break down the intergenerational report handed down by the Treasurer today. I'm keen to hear what Chris has to say. Already, some of the reporting points out that the federal budget remains in deficit for another 40 years. Wow. Population will be older and smaller compared with forecasts in the last report just a few years back. And how about this? The report shows the Australian economy growing at its slowest sustained rate since World War II. Also tonight, fears continue for Aussies with a home loan as two significant lenders decide that the RBA is likely to move rates up next Tuesday. One of them, ANZ, now expects the RBA will hike the cash rate next Tuesday, bringing it in line with the other three big banks. Many think it'll do it again in November as well. How to ruin Melbourne Cup Day. Canstar.com.au's Data Insights Director Sally Tindall will join me. Scott Phillips from The Motley Fool will be here for tonight's Market Wrap. And, of course, you can get in touch with me anytime you like. Call me 131-873. You can text 0460-873-873. Or you can email the show moneynews at taptmedia.com.au. Yeah, the ASX 200 closed slightly up today, up 0.7 of a point at 8731.9. Five sectors in the green, a good day for financials and healthcare. In the red, information technology was the worst performed, off by 1.76% at the close. One Aussie dollar buying about 71.33 US cents. That means it's up a little. I'll get to some of the business news of the day, including the end of Sepults. Penfold's owner, Treasury Wine Estates, has sold off one of its smaller brands. It did forecast that some time ago. A lot of people will fondly remember that name. It's about to leave the Penfold's statement or station. You know what I mean. Now, the intergenerational report from Treasury, and should we care? Now, in case you get this as a trivia question one day, the Intergenerational Report, or IGR as the Treasurer likes to call it, is a fiscal and economic update that assesses the long-term sustainability of current government policies. The Charter of Budget Honesty Act of 1998 requires the Australian government to publicly release and table an IGR at least once every 5 years. The first was the work of Peter Costello in 2002, and today's is the seventh, and as Jim Chalmers pointed out, it's his second. Well done, you. The report looks ahead 40 years. It includes projections for the economy and the government's budget. These projections help governments understand, they say, future challenges and opportunities and support policy decisions. Given the accuracy or lack thereof of recent Treasury modelling, many of us, I believe, are entitled to read this with a great deal of caution. That's my view. Some of the reporting today mentions heroic assumptions on productivity, 40 years of deficits, an ageing population, an economy growing at its slowest sustained rate since World War II, and net overseas migration bolstering population growth as deaths eventually overtake births. So to unpack it all, the great Chris Richardson from Rich Insight is on the line. G'day, Chris. Nice to talk to you again. I hope you're well.
2: I Am Well, Who Can't Love, an Intergenerational Report, a happy day for economists.
22: I knew it had to be a good day for someone. I want to ask you about this, and I think you might have said this elsewhere, but the productivity assumptions here, the word heroic often sits alongside assumptions. Are you comfortable with what the report says?
2: I'm not that comfortable. And to be clear, Australia does need a hero. We need prosperity to be delivered by productivity. Productivity is basically if you work an hour, you achieve more this year than you achieved last year. And the bad news for Australia is we've been standing still over the past decade. Zero gains in our productivity. The greatest one-liner in economics, Nobel laureate Paul Krugman, said productivity isn't everything, but in the long run, it's almost everything. In this report, our productivity is assumed, largely thanks to the rise of artificial intelligence, to jump from a growth rate of zero to an annual growth rate of 1.2%.
22: Now, the degree to which AI influences that, and I think the Treasurer, to be fair, in the Q&A said, oh, there is a section of the report that kind of puts a number next to that. We're at the very beginning, let's say, of AI and its impact on the economy. How do we know what AI looks like in 10 years, let alone 40?
2: Yeah, and you know, there is tremendous uncertainty. To be fair to the government and to Treasury, it is possible that artificial intelligence will actually give the first big kick along to prosperity in Australia that we've seen in a long time. It's an amazing technology. It's a general purpose technology, like the internet, like the internal combustion engine. It can genuinely revolutionize things. To also be fair though, it's not a magic wand. You know, we won't get much of a boost out of artificial intelligence unless Australians in their workplaces and their homes figure out how to get the most out of it. And it certainly worries me that we haven't got a workforce with the relevant skills. If you think of this report today, hanging the prosperity of the Australians of the next few decades on the rise of artificial intelligence, well, you would have hoped that the government would have a greater sense of urgency about giving us all greater skills. Yeah. To deal with artificial intelligence.
22: Yeah, and AI is not just an Australian thing, the rest of the world. So I just wonder from a sense of competition and where we find ourselves on the planet competitively with other economies. I mean, we've all got it. It does, as you say, it comes down to how well we use it. And, Chris, if we move away from AI, what else can boost the productivity that it seems to me everyone, people like you and people even within the body politic, are screaming out we've got to do better with? How else do we move the productivity closer to where it should be?
2: Yeah, and look, you know, there are many paths to greater prosperity. We could have better education and skilling that's not to do with artificial intelligence. We could encourage businesses to equip workers with better stuff, better computers, better roads for that matter, factories and mines and the rest of it. Every worker works with stuff. The investment in those things that our workforce is working with has lagged for quite some time. More generally, the political class, as it were, can either get behind things that can boost productivity, or it can slow them down. Mm. And I'd have said that in the last 20 years, our politicians from the major parties have not been terribly good at challenging Australians and telling us we've got to change and you know, there's a reward down the track if we do it. Mm. We've been focused on the short term, and here we are.
22: What do you make of the GDP growth, which I think is at 2% over 40 years? What do you say about that?
2: Well, it's basically two things. How many more people do you get, and how how much more effective are those people when they work? And the effectiveness is the productivity thing that we've just talked about that contributes the bulk of future economic growth, the 1.2 percentage points of the overall total of 2. The rest of it, the remaining 0.8, is effectively increase in population. We will get that from migration. By and large, we're not going to see much growth in Australia's population outside of migration.
22: Wow, that's amazing. No mention of bracket creep. I've heard a few people make note of that through the course of the day, and I think I've heard you previously, Chris, haven't I, say bracket creep is effectively taxing aspiration. Is that right, and should not it have been mentioned somewhere today, or at least as a somewhere where we should be heading at some point in our future?
2: So the government acknowledged that if you take your hands off the wheel of the system, it gradually tends to rely more on personal tax over time. That's because inflation, including in our wages, pushes us up through higher tax brackets over time. The Treasurer, to his credit, has said, well, you know, obviously both sides of politics are going to try to hand that bracket creep back when they can.
22: Yeah.
2: But, you know, you're pointing to the bigger problem here. If we don't, as a nation, rise to the challenge of productivity, and we haven't in the last decade, then we're all going to be scrapping over, you know, the same amount of pie per person, and an aging population will mean an aging economy. That scrapping gets harder. So we've got to hope that we do, as a nation, start to focus on greater prosperity, greater productivity, because that's the key to this outlook.
22: So final question. We go back to the first ever. That was a work of the Treasury when Peter Costello was Treasurer. We find ourselves 24 years or thereabouts down the track. I think you've had a look at the first report and where we find ourselves. What did you notice?
2: It is interesting to look at it. And the, in many ways, the stories with every single one of these intergenerational reports ever since have been the same. We've kind of ended up with about the size of economy that was expected. But that hides a couple of things under the engine, under the hood, if you like. The actual productivity, the amount we're achieving per hour, that is way less than that first intergenerational report expected a quarter of a century ago. We are 25% down on productivity. We make up that gap. Indeed, we more than make up that gap because there are more Australians than expected. Population is bigger. But we're also working harder and longer. More women in particular in the paid workforce and retirement ages have lifted. And so that basic summary, all right, you know, we've ended up more people, but people working harder and longer and not getting the prosperity, the productivity side of it. There's been an element of that in every one of these reports, and there's a risk that it's back in today's report too.
22: Chris Richardson from Rich Insight. Great to talk to you, Chris. Thank you so much for your time.
2: Cheers.
22: That's Chris Richardson. It's 20 minutes after 7 on Money News.
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4: G'day, Luke. Gore Hill and Warringah Freeways will be closing south of Artarmon to North Sydney from 10 tonight, and the Harbour Tunnel will close southbound at exactly the same time. We've got a truck and car crash at Maze Hill, westbound on the M4, a little past the Pitt Street overpass. Really nothing slowing drivers on the M7 or M2. It's looking pretty good with the M5 and the M8 as well. A heads up, there'll be maintenance works on the Pacific Highway Chatswood from 10:30. I'm Steve Carline on Sydney's 2G.
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22: 23 after 7 o'clock with Luke Grant in the chair for James Willis this week. Some of the business news around today, as I mentioned earlier, alluded to, Australia's largest wine company, Penfolds, owner Treasury Wine Estates, has sold one of its smaller brands, Sepult. As it simplifies the business, the company announced today an agreement to sell Sepult to Aaron Drummond, CEO and co-owner of the upmarket winery Stonia and Partners. Treasury Wines said the sale will result in Sepult's winemaking heritage continuing under Victorian ownership. It includes a Sepult brand, the Great Western Winery in Victoria, Cellador and Vineyards, and the Drumborg Vineyard near Portland. I remember as a young person, yes, I know, a long time ago, Sepult was one of the brands, one of the gun brands. Now, Perpetual shares have tumbled nearly 14% today after it rejected a revised $2.6 billion takeover bid from Swedish private equity giant EQT, ending some months of negotiations between the wealth manager and the suitor. City analyst Nigel Pittaway said any deal between EQT and Perpetual now appeared to be dead and buried. This offer, he said, was declared as a best and final proposal, suggesting EQT cannot come back for at least a few months. This was in a note to clients. As flagged by the FinReview's Street Talk column, EQT had put a revised offer to the company's board over the weekend. The new offer was for the same value, $22.50 a share, as the one Perpetual had rejected in July, but allowed the company to pay a 60 cent a share dividend to shareholders without any further adjustments to the deal. It was EQT's best and final approach, according to an ASX release today, but the board determined it was not in the shareholders' best interests. Cleanna O'Dowd from News Corp tells us that the corporate cop is suing former super retail group boss Anthony Heraghty, alleging he breached his director's duties and misled the board and the market over an illicit workplace affair, she says. In civil proceedings filed in the federal court today, ASIC alleged Mr. Heraghty failed to disclose and manage conflicts of interest arising from an undisclosed relationship he had with a senior executive at the company. Now, Super Retail, which owns chains Supercheap Auto, Rebel, BCF and Macpac, sacked Mr. Heraghty in September 2025 after he failed to fully disclose to the board the nature of his relationship with a former head of HR. The sacking came after Super Retail racked up a $30 million legal bill, including a multi-million dollar settlement deal with two whistleblowers after the allegations over the affair first came to light back in 2024. ASIC alleges Mr. Herity's actions exposed Super Retail to foreseeable risks of harm, including risks to its corporate reputation. The ASIC chair, Sarah Court, said Herity put himself in a position where his personal interests conflicted with his duties to Super Retail, and that he failed to properly disclose and manage that conflict. She says the allegations in this matter raise important issues about governance, transparency and trust in the information provided to boards and to the market. What about the AFL Grand Final? Something a little bit different. You're headed to Melbourne this weekend from either Perth or Brisbane. Well, Robin Ironside in the Oz says the airlines aren't missing out. In fact, the AFL Grand Final, she says, is proving a goldmine for airlines, with fans of the two interstate teams desperately trying to get to Melbourne for the clash between the Brisbane Lions and the Fremantle Dockers. Fans of the Dockers will find almost no difference in fares being charged by Qantas and their low-cost partner Jetstar, with a return economy ticket costing around $3,000 and as much as $6,000. Virgin Australia has economy light fares on the same route for about $2,500, departing Friday morning and returning on Sunday afternoon. Fans can expect to fork out around $2,400 on Qantas, $2,000 on Virgin and $1,800 on Jetstar for flights from Brisbane on Friday, returning on Sunday. A week later, she says those same Brisbane to Melbourne flights are about a third of the price, or $730 return with Qantas, $600 return with Jetstar, and the same on Virgin Australia. In fact, the people at Flight Centre are saying it might be cheaper to fly from Perth to Bali and from Bali to Melbourne. Can you believe that? Extraordinary. Now, lots of commentary today around the intergenerational report. I'll play a little now of what the Shadow Treasurer, Tim Wilson, had to say. Have a listen.
0: This government has fundamentally let down the Australian people. We know 50 times over they lied to the Australian people about introducing new taxes. We know now, because of this intergenerational report, the Albanese government is setting future generations up for lower standards of living and a poorer quality of life.
22: Interestingly, on 2GB's Drive program, Saul Eslake was talking to Trent Nikolic, particularly around the productivity assumptions. I mentioned that when I spoke to Chris Richardson. This was Saul Eslake's take on things.
1: Way up the back of this intergenerational report, there are some forecasts for real GDP per capita. Now, that's economists speak for the value of economic activity per head of population, and it's a broad measure of people's living standards. This financial year, 2025, or last financial year, I should say, 2025-6, it was just under $100,000 per head. The baseline forecast in this intergenerational report, assuming productivity growth averages 1.2% per annum, is $157,300 in today's dollars in 40 years' time. But if productivity growth were 0.8 of a percentage point, then that level of real GDP per person would only be about $136,500. And even 0.8 is a dramatic turnaround from the minus 0.4 that we've had over the last 5 years. So it does make a huge difference.
22: Yeah, Saul Eslake there. All right, we'll take a break, after which I'll have a chat to Sally Tindall from Canstar.
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22: 25 to 8, Luke Grant of the chair for James Willis this week. I'll get to some of your feedback in a moment or two, but there's potentially bad news for those with a home loan. All four big banks are now expecting the RBA to hike rates next week. I think the governor speaks tomorrow at a lunch, and we'll tell you all about that when we're back here tomorrow. But the ANZ is the latest to change its forecast, tipping a 25 basis point rise next Tuesday. So up goes the cash rate to 4.6%. ANZ says the pain won't stop there. They're forecasting another hike in November, which would take the cash rate to 4.85%, 4.85 if they go another 25 basis. That'd be the highest level since 2008. CBA, Westpac and NAB are also predicting a hike next week. And while they haven't officially forecast another one in November, they all say there's a risk of one. And of course, experts are now urging Australians to shop around for a better mortgage deal before the RBA decision is handed down. One of those experts is Sally Tindall, Director of Data Insights at Canstar, who joins me on the line. G'day, Sally. Hope you're well.
33: I'm well, Luke. How about you?
22: Very well. Lovely to talk to you again. And now all the four majors have lined up. Does this make it across the line, do you think, for next Tuesday?
33: Oh, look, I think it was across the line when Governor Bullock last week said that she believed that she believed that the upside risks to inflation had materialised and that it was clear that she and the RBA were worried about the latest inflation results, which came in July. It's really odd meeting this time around because the board meets on Monday and Tuesday. But then on Wednesday, we get the next round of inflation data. So it does give them, you know, it puts them in a bit of a rock and a hard place. But considering that the board has said repeatedly that it will do what it takes to bring down inflation if it doesn't, if they think it's not going to follow the course that they have recharted time and time again for inflation, and now Governor Bullock's confirmed that it's not following that course. I just can't see a world where they can't hike, because if they don't hike, they will be accused of taking too long to get this job done.
22: Gotcha.
33: I know that it's not good for borrowers across the country,
22: yes,
33: but if it's coming, rip the Band-Aid off kind of thing. Get it moving, you know, get it working in the economy, and then hopefully we can avoid further cash rate hikes.
22: Yeah, well, I'm one of those borrowers, like many of us are. But what I'm keen to understand more is, if they hike in a week, and then they hike again, they've hardly had enough time to see the results of the first hike. But do you say to that, if they hike twice, it's because they know the first hike won't be enough? Help me out of the hole I think I just created for myself.
33: They often move in 1-2 kind of formulation where you see a hike and then another one a month after. This is not uncommon, but that's when there's a clear job to do and there's a significant issue on the hands. You've got to remember that we're at what would have to be the pointy end of business for the RBA. I mean, it wasn't that long ago that we were talking about cash rate cuts. In fact, the RBA was cutting last year. Now they've done this complete U-turn, but they've already said that the current policy setting, the cash rate setting of 4.35% is restrictive. It is having an impact across the economy. They just need to tighten the screws a little bit further. The question is, how many more rungs up are we going to go? Because if we do get two cash rate cuts, hikes, before Christmas, that'll be the highest cash rate setting we've had since the GFC in 2028, And you think about back in 2028, you know, things were a bit tough and the cash rate was coming down at that point rapidly. But think about mortgage sizes, the average mortgage size back in 2008. It was a lot lower than it is now. These days we're lugging around Santa sacks full of debt. And, you know, that cash rate setting of what is likely to go to 4.6%

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1: 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It's 7:45.
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1: Yeah, big day in the share market today. Well, so things kind of finished up where they began, or near enough to. 87.31.9, the ASX 200. 6 out of the 11 sectors in the red. One of those, rate-sensitive tech sector, which saw some drops not far behind the material sector. Let's get a look at what happened on the markets today with the Chief Investment Officer at the Motley Fool and author of, and you heard this last week with James, the one-page investing plan, which I assume is now sold out across Australia. Let's find out. Scott Phillips, how are you?
11: Luke, good evening. There might be a couple of copies left if people
1: okay.
11: Search high and low, but don't leave it too late.
1: That's right. That's what we want to say here. So tell me about the markets today. You know, was there any factoring in of ANZ's move to say, yep, rates are about to go north, or was it too early for that?
11: A bit of both, mate. I think, honestly, the market's been slowly but inextricably moving towards the fact that it's very, very likely in just over a week's time we'll have a rate rise. And what was new was a couple of big banks saying, in fact, ANZ is saying there may be two, one in September, one in November. I think there's others who've already said the same thing. I think ANZ is the only one of the big four to go two in a row just yet, but the numbers are all moving exactly the wrong direction. There's been speeches from the Reserve Bank Governor, from the Assistant and Deputy Governors, effectively all making the same points. Now, maybe we're all getting it horribly wrong. Maybe there'll be nothing by it. There's happened to be needing to make those speeches at these particular times. It's possible, right? We're all guilty from time to time of overreading the tea leaves, but yeah, seems very likely. And then, of course, you then have, as you kind of alluded to, the impact of some sectors that are interest rate sensitive in one direction or another. You have investors who are trying to think about how to position their portfolios for that sort of environment. But again, it's not an all of a sudden decision, but yes, we have been kind of edging that way, I think, in general, another day in the same direction.
1: Right. What about oil prices? Scott, how's that affecting things, not just here, but around the world? The price in the US for diesel has made such big news, and now there's a political cost, it looks like, for Donald Trump. Well, that's what they're predicting, but where is that now, and what do you worry most about in terms of it?
11: Yeah, I mean, you're right. I mean, by the way, we happily take their diesel price, right?
1: Yes.
11: There versus here, they're complaining. We're looking at going, I'll have your problems, please. A couple of things going on. We know it's been edging higher over the past month or so. And it really is that kind of blowback from originally the oil price spiked when war broke out. And then it kind of slowly came down as people thought, this will be fine. It'll be okay. It'll get resolved. And I think in the last month, we've kind of looked over our shoulders and gone, we're now here. Was it 7 months later? Having the same conversations, no end reasonably in sight. I mean, it could all be over tomorrow or it could be on for another 12 months. And I think the markets had to then start to think, well, maybe we need to factor in the chances that we do have restricted supply for an extended period of time. What does that mean? And you asked that question. I'll get to that in a second. But oil specifically, the good news over the weekend actually dropped about $4 a barrel or so US. This is about $105.50 or $60 late last week, $101 and change today, at least earlier today. So that's been a positive move over the last sort of 48, 72 hours. But the number is still dramatically higher. It's 50% higher, almost exactly, than where it was before this all started. We know what we're paying at the pump. I drive a diesel car, mate, and trust me, I know what diesel costs at the moment. So, it's brutal. So, look, that's where we're at. Globally, you asked about, and that's a really important question as well, because, yes, there's political pain for Donald Trump and then others, and very, very hard to get reelected when the economy's in this sort of funk. We've seen the US Fed put rates up, much to Trump's chagrin, because they've looked at a lot of things, including oil, and said, inflation goes up if we don't do anything. So overseas, they're having the same issues we're having at home. Those are probably a little more significant given the local circumstances. But, if the US has inflation, the rest of the world has inflation. You just can't get away with it. So luckily, they're dealing with it, which is good. But I think what all central banks are seeming to realize is we thought the fight was over late last year. We got it horribly wrong. We're back now this time this year trying to resolve the same problems.
1: Yeah, I'll get to your thoughts on the intergenerational report in a moment, but just a couple of stocks of note. Zero, I think it was down 4% or thereabouts today. What happened there?
11: Yeah, so we talk about how the market's positioning and how investors are positioning themselves. If we are going to go into a situation where there's less growth in the market, we're seeing a lot of people kind of go to the usual suspects, the so-called defensive stocks. Nothing's really defensive other than maybe Woolies and Coles in this sort of environment. But we're seeing plenty of people say, hang on, maybe I don't want to be in growth stocks. If the growth's not coming, if the market's not going to grow, if the economy's not going to grow, I need to be somewhere else. So I think a bit of that today. This can go backwards and forwards, mate. We shouldn't overestimate the moves in a single day, but it does seem like people, as you kind of rightly pointed out earlier, are preparing for that rate rise. It may come in a week's time.
1: And Cochlear up more than 5%. Was there a reason for that?
11: Nothing I saw specifically, but what I have seen is it's been absolutely smashed over the past 12 months. And so this is one of those. It was a high flyer previously, a bit of a market darling. I think it's a high-quality business, by the way. But the results were a bit ordinary, and the growth was a bit ordinary. And the company kind of saying they wanted to reset. Shares fell, I want to say, more than half, maybe. That might be over-egging it slightly, but a really, really big fall. I think what we might be seeing is two things. Firstly, again, it seems a bit of a defensive idea of people need hearing implants no matter what. So there's something there. I think people are probably looking for bargains in that sort of environment as well and saying maybe this has been overdone. Maybe we let it go too far down, there might be some value in it after all.
1: Now, the intergenerational report, I just wonder, mate, I might be completely wrong here, but it seems to me this is a lot more a political document these days. And I don't know how glazed over everyone's eyes are when they hear about this stuff. But anyway, what's your take on it?
11: I think you're right. Look, you know what? I separate the commentary from the forecasts. And I think that's kind of the right thing to do, right? Let's assume, a bit like the budget papers. Once upon a time, Treasury actually wrote them. These days, they're political documents. So you're absolutely right to ignore them. And we also know there's probably some, messages being sent about population growth saying it's going to slow. And maybe there's some subliminal messages trying to be sent by the Treasurer and the government here. A couple of things are worth pointing out, though. The big one for me actually wasn't so much what the projections are, but rather where we should and could have been. There were some numbers done and published in one of the papers, might be in the Oz today, I think, saying that we should have been on a per capita GDP basis, $14,500 better off per person. That was the forecast in 2002 compared to where we are right now. And you can say, well, I got the forecast wrong, and that's obviously the case, they did. But the reasons why, and I think we've talked about so regularly, Luke, which is productivity. We've got more people in the country. There are more people working as a percentage of the citizens and residents in the country. There's a lower unemployment rate than the original intergenerational report forecast. So you say, well, hang on, that all should, in theory, lead to a bigger and better economy. What we haven't been able to do is produce more for those hours of work that are being done. And that remains yet another example of where we are massively underperforming versus where we should be. And hopefully, I'll say hopefully, I'd like to think governments and oppositions will kind of wrap their heads around productivity, but the evidence thus far is pretty scant.
1: Yeah, not wrong. Scott Phillips, Chief Investment Officer at the Motley Fool and author of Quick Grab One. They're about to be all sold out, the one-page investing plan. Nice to talk, Scott. Look after yourself, mate.
11: You too. Thanks, Luke.
1: Thank you. Scott Phillips.
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1: And that is it for Money News today. Thank you so much for tuning in. We'll be back tomorrow night at 7 o'clock. And if you missed it, the ASX 200 closed slightly up today, 8731.9. Enjoy the evening and we'll talk to you tomorrow. Thank you for listening. Bye-bye.
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0: Good evening, I'm Jamel Wells. The Prime Minister says he doesn't feel like a fraud for accepting an international award as his popularity slumps in Australia. Federal Politics editor Michael Packie.
4: The latest news poll shows voter dissatisfaction in Anthony Albanese is now above 60% as support for Labor slumps to a near record low. It's in this context the PM was asked if he feels like a fraud as he prepares to accept the Global Citizen Award. Stunned with the question, Mr. Albanese gave a one-word answer.
22: No.
4: The poll shows Labor's primary vote is at 27%, the coalition is on 19, One Nation continues to outflank both with 30%. MP Barnaby Joyce has told Seven neither the government or opposition are addressing people's concerns.
23: We believe that you just stay humble and try and do the job and show what is actually required.
4: Despite Mr. Albanese's unpopularity, he still remains preferred Prime Minister.
0: Former Immigration Minister Philip Ruddock says immigration needs to be a standalone portfolio. It's currently wrapped up in the Home Affairs Department. The government's under pressure to address rising migration numbers as infrastructure struggles to cope. Mr. Ruddock says both sides of politics have failed to manage the issue.
24: And in my view, the quicker we move back to having essentially an immigration portfolio with the responsibilities for immigration with one minister, the better it will be.
0: All four of Australia's major banks expect the RBA to increase the cash rate next week. The ANZ has updated its forecast in line with the other three. It expects the RBA will raise interest rates again at its November meeting. A child's in hospital with serious injuries after being shot in the face and neck in Sydney's northwest. Paramedics called to a Norwest unit this afternoon found the 11-year-old boy. Five other people at the property are not injured. Officers are investigating if the gun was accidentally fired by the boy or another child. A Queensland man has been ordered to compensate a legally blind woman he evicted from his short stay house for having a guide dog. A tribunal has ordered him to pay $3,500. The AFL's biggest names are in Melbourne for the annual Brownlow Medal vote count. Collingwood's Nick Dacos is favourite to win the highest individual honour. Football commentator and AFL great Matthew Lloyd has no doubt Dacos will win.
25: The predictor has him at 47 votes, which should be the all-time record. Polling 19 of 23, Bailey Smith on 34, Bontempelli 32, Will Ashcroft 27. But Nick has polled 11 in his first season, 28 in his second, 38 in his third, and 32 in his fourth. So he's been second the last couple of years.
0: In finance, one Australian dollar buying 71.2 US cents.
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0: There are reports the five suspended Sydney Swans players will return to the club this week for end-of-season reviews. In the NRL, the Knights have returned to Newcastle after their big win win over the Warriors in Auckland. Last year's Wooden Spooners are now preparing to take on the Panthers in a preliminary final on Sunday. Knights forward Dylan Lucas says they were always confident of making the final four. Roosters forward Victor Radley's backing halfback Sam Walker to make a successful return from ankle surgery in their clash with the Dolphins. And Liverpool is in the sixth spot on the EPL table after a 1-0 win over Bournemouth. That's news and sport.
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0: Showers overnight. Tomorrow, showers increasing with a top of 19. Wednesday, showers 22. Partly cloudy on Thursday with a top of 24. Friday, sunny 25. Right now in the city, 14 degrees. 14 in Bankstown, 13 in Campbelltown, 16 in Gosford, 12 in Lucas Heights, 14 in Penrith, 13 degrees in Terry Hills. I'm Jamel Wells. 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
26: Good evening, everyone. Welcome along. Welcome to Monday night. A lot to cover tonight, a big news day, and there's plenty to cover in our news hour. For those listening in Sydney, there is a story that was breaking just a couple of hours ago, and this was in the northwest of Sydney, in Norwest, as they call it, Fairway Drive in Norwest, just after 5 o'clock, where an 11-year-old child is in a serious condition, having been shot inside a home. Now, the police are saying they've got three people who are in custody that they are questioning at the moment. So there were five people in the home. They've established a crime scene. The shooting occurred inside the home. So they are at the moment trying to establish what happened. They are questioning people. So there may be some more information on that one. It did happen inside that apartment. If you were listening to 2GB earlier in the evening, you'd have heard the description of all the police and the various emergency services scrambling to get to that particular unit. unit where this has happened. So once there's more information, the police are spelling out what they do know at the moment. We'll bring it to you. 131873 is the number. We've got Anthony Albanese on the other side of the world. Now, he is in a situation, of course, where he's going to the UN. He's having a number of meetings. He's been meeting with Apple. He's going to be talking about AI, artificial intelligence. Once again, there is a raft of stories. There's a story, in fact, popped up this afternoon. It's going to be on the Four Corners program, and we'll bring you the detail of that. But essentially, they're saying that they had a look at a BYD shark, and this is essentially following up information by a fellow who was working, and I won't do the trigger warning, but he was working with Malcolm Turnbull when he was in government. He was his cyber czar, but he's been one of the people, for instance, involved in banning Huawei from operating here as on a government level. And so they've given this bloke the task of trying to hack a BYD shark, and over a couple of weeks he went away and essentially he's worked out how to control it remotely, turn it on, turn it off, drive it. And then they've discovered some information about these updates that come into the cars over the air and the way that this program's coming into your radio or wherever you're listening to us over the air. And so that in itself is a concern. We'll keep across that one for you. And there's also this evening, this is the big four banks. They've flagged, they say, 32,000 examples of dangerous internet content and a whole lot of deep fake investment scams. So you've seen all these around the place with Meta and telecom providers. There's going to be new laws coming into force next year, but these things are all out there. So they're all going to be mopped up and cleaned up. 32,000. And a lot of people have been exposed to them, and a lot of people have actually found themselves being exploited. Now, just on the story I mentioned a moment ago about the 11-year-old, they are saying the five people inside the apartment are all being questioned about what happened inside that apartment with the 11-year-old. And look, police have confirmed there are no registered firearms at that address. They don't believe it's organised crime related, but obviously there are questions flowing from what happened in that apartment block earlier tonight. As there are developments, we'll bring it to you. We've also had, and this is a national story, but it's very much focusing on New South Wales, once again, a string of deaths. And one thing, I did hear a couple of people talking about this, just the term domestic violence, and whether if someone dies, domestic violence, there's got to be a better way of describing it. There's got to be a better way. And the person I'll speak to a little bit later, who Vincent Hurley, who you may remember a couple of years ago, he was on Q&A when it was on air, and he was blasting politicians for just banging on about this without actually doing anything and without actually taking action. I might play a little bit for you of that shortly, because what he said there was just as relevant today. But he's also on the record as saying that, particularly for young men, that term domestic violence doesn't carry the weight that it should. And language is important. So we might talk about that very, very shortly. There's also a really interesting one, and I know it's got a lot of coverage today, where a reporter has asked Anthony Albanese a very confronting question at a news conference in the United States. And I started to think about this because in this country we are closer to our politicians. They can walk down the street. You know, John Howard used to do his morning walks, and they're more accessible, our politicians, and we are prepared, I think, just generally. We've seen instances. People have come out of shops and started giving them a gobful. There was one with Bob Hawke years ago, an old bloke in a shopping centre. I think it was in Adelaide. Richard Carlton had a blue with Bob Hawke. Over the years, we have had politicians facing some very tough questioning. Of course, around the world, you do it in Russia, you're going to disappear. North Korea, well, you wouldn't dare. China, Iran, good luck. And in the United States, they're all terrified of putting a word out, because they'll then get abused and maybe have their organization, news organization, banned. So I'll play a little bit of that later, because, and a lot of you are going to be thinking, well, he deserved it. 131873 is the number. There are polls today showing, again, this decline in support for the Labor Party, the diffusion of votes, the continuing high support for One Nation. Curiously, where you see the Labor Party primary vote now down at 27%, the One Nation at 30, and the coalition's down at 19. But when they ask the question, who's the preferred Prime Minister? Anthony Albanese. He's got a clear margin over Pauline Hanson and Angus Taylor. When they're asked the question, those people who are saying they're going to vote for someone else, they still think he's the best of what they obviously regard as a bad bunch. 131873 is the number. A lot to talk about. One of my favourite NewsHour guests is here, who'll be stirring the pot, I'm sure, as well. Straight after this at 8:14.

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11: Call Business to 9 131 873 is the number. Amanda Rose, who is she's a broadcaster. She's an advocate for small business. She runs her own business assisting people, and particularly in Western Sydney. And part of what you do also is help them get their yes. message to government. I don't think we've spoken since I spoke to Geoffrey Watson. We had the Transport Minister given a platinum status credit for life. This is the Transport Minister from Qantas. And then we've got all of those grants being handed out. And I guess the Marrickville Golf Club became emblematic of that. And then the whole thing that I've talked about here repeatedly, and every time I raise it, people say, oh yeah, you're right about that, but nothing's ever done. Purchasing access, which the people you represent can't get.
12: They can't get
11: access.
12: That is correct. And it's what's really frustrating is that the access means carve outs. So with the budget, right? So they'll say something that is a blanket, rule. This is what we want. And everyone is in, uproar and so forth. Those who have access to the government are the ones that are going to get the win. They're the ones that are going to get the carve out. So your big businesses, so whether it's about industrial relations, whether it's about trusts, whether it's about this, they're the ones that are going to say, what can we do to change? And they're also the ones that have the budgets and the resources to be able to work around what's decided. The small business owner does not have the power. Now, mind you, there are supposedly associations out there that are supposed to advocate for small business. The Australian Chamber of Commerce and Industry, COSBOA, they don't. They don't advocate the way that they should for small business. They don't go aggressively at the government in that area.
11: But if you've got a bigger business that is in the same game as your small business, a competitor that might be a larger, that does some of what your business does, and so they can hire really expensive lobbyists
12: Canberra. They'll have government relations managers on their team. Yeah. They'll be a member of BCA, Business Council of
11: Australia. But then they'll hire these lobbyists.
12: That's right.
11: Who then go along and
12: they're mates with the advisors and the ministers, and they have dinners all the time. And you know what? Well, it's...
11: It's crooked. Come on.
12: You know what it is? It's really sad that we live in a world where people think it's okay to buy your way into government, to change legislation, to profit or to increase the profits of your company at the cost of a small business owner who is literally holding up the community.
11: 131873 is the number, 9 minutes to nine. It's our Monday News Hour. Lots of love tonight for Amanda Rose on a number of different subjects, which,
12: there you go.
11: Very, very, look, the self-satisfied look on you. You're loving this. Now.
12: Well, of course I'm loving it, John.
11: The immigration conversation and Philip Ruddock, who was the immigration minister with John Howard, he's put out a book largely in defense of immigration and trying to bring people to this country. And the background of it is, of course, was that Philip Ruddock and John Howard in the early part of this century changed the nature of our immigration intake. They stopped people coming by boat, but then they started taking more people from a humanitarian intake. That was part of the trade-off. They also started taking more people from non-English speaking parts of the world, but they also started bringing in students. They started the whole student system, which was open-ended, and we've seen a lot of people come into the country under that because it's got right out of control just the last, probably last 10 years. But he was on the afternoon show with Michael McLaren in Sydney this afternoon, Sydney and Brisbane. Michael's broadcast, in fact, he's broadcasting right across the network like we do. But he was talking to Philip Ruddock about his new book. But I found this bit where he was asked about the students and he made the point that there was a significant change made by the Howard government that then led to the students coming to the country and has changed the profile of Australia in terms of the ageing population. Here's what he had to say.
9: The point I would make is that if you look at the immigration program as it was run before we came into office in 1996, it had been very much family reunion based, and you were bringing people in, particularly parents, where they'd never paid taxes in Australia, never contributed to the growth of our economy, but were in expectation that they'd be able to look after their families that were here and go on an Australian pension for which they had never contributed. And you had a program where family reunion dominated it to the extent that it was 70 to 80% of the program. And yet the people with skills that we needed to work in the areas in which there were shortages of skills weren't able to access Australia. Now, if you look at the work that's been done, and the person I'd commend you to look to is Abel Risby, who used to work as a senior departmental official. He's written a PhD recently on these issues. And he's made the point that Australia is younger, and it has a more skilled population and is more productive as a result of the changes that were made at that time and the impact that they've had on the Australian economy. And our economy is performing better than any of the others. And if you look even at China and Japan, they're aging faster than we are. We are younger and we're going to be more prosperous as a result of the program that's been administered over that time.
11: Now, look, that's just one bit. And he's written a long book and he's obviously talked about how the problems have occurred just in the last 5, 6, 7 years. But the broad point he's making is bringing people in here who are younger. The rest of the world is desperately looking for young people to come in to make the because the population is aging. What do you think of that?
12: Look, the issue isn't immigration. The issue is making sure the right people are brought in to be able to fill the jobs that are available, to help the economy, to help the farmers. But also, you notice that the politics kicks in when there's an immigrant that has stolen something or there's violence involved, right? And there's outrage. There's outrage that this person send them back because of what they've done. The problem is, that happens with people that are born here and happens with people that have come over. How about every single person that causes violence, kills people, rapes people and all of that? How about every single one of them gets locked up? Don't release people out on bail. I don't care the reason of who they are. I don't care where they came from, whether they're born here or not. The crime should be the same, like the punishment for the crime should be the same. That's the issue, right? Because most of the people I work with come over here and work very hard. They're brilliant. They've built businesses. They're helping other people in businesses, and they're getting a bad rap because our justice system, the whole justice system, is letting us down completely.
11: Yeah, look, there's no doubt about that, and that we heard.
12: But the politicians that jump on that, and that's what's been used as a political toy.
11: Yep. And someone's saying here, tell him he's dreaming in relation to more productive. He's simply saying younger people, that countries, if you've got an older population, then you need younger people to pay taxes and work, don't you?
12: Yeah, and they often come in and work in aged care that a lot of people don't want to work in.
11: Yep. 131873 is the number. We've got an advocate of high-speed rail saying we should be doing that. Well, there is actually some nation-building going on, but it's going to cost an absolute bomb, that high-speed rail. For it or against it?
12: I'm for it.
11: Yep. All right. Well, let's wait and see. It should have happened decades ago.
12: Exactly why.
11: Decades ago. Yes. 4.5 to 9 now.
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6: 50 seconds left here of our NewsHour. Amanda Rose is here. Just on this one with Rob, and we should have covered this earlier, ageism in the workplace, fellow here, 63, senior executive in technology contract management, can only get a job in retail or as a bus driver.
7: Yes.
6: And he's abandoning his skills. Now, he's 63, but there are people over 67 in fantastic shape that yes. that are on the pension but want to do a bit extra work. They should be allowed to,
7: but also people dismiss older people, but they're dismissing wisdom that goes with that. You know, so many people make a mistake. You need wisdom in your workplace
6: exactly.
7: in all areas.
6: Exactly. We had a young fellow on Friday night who, a 21-year-old, who was so wise in terms of what he can learn from older people. I might get him back on and he'll explain it next time.
7: Good idea.
6: You're here, so we can do it.
7: Oh, okay.
6: Amanda Rose, thank you.
7: Thank you.
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8: Good evening, I'm Jamel Wells. Australia's population will continue to get older and grow more slowly, increasing pressure on the nation's finances. Federal politics reporter Nelson Scott.
9: The Treasurer has delivered the nation's seventh intergenerational report, offering a glimpse into how Australia will look in 40 years. The budget will remain in deficit, and productivity growth will be heavily reliant on a rapid rollout of AI. Jim Chalmers is confident Australia will be able to overcome global challenges.
10: Find opportunity and security in all of this uncertainty.
9: The report also forecasts Australia's population will continue to age, with deaths outnumbering births for the first time. Andrew McKellar from the Chamber of Commerce and Industry says migrants will be crucial in filling skill shortages.
11: We can't stick our head in the sand. We have to face up to those economic realities.
9: The opposition has accused Labor of massaging the numbers for political gain. Nelson Scott, Canberra.
8: The West Australian government has given up on killing the shark that fatally attacked a 63-year-old swimmer at Sorrento Beach on Friday. Equipment set up yesterday morning has been removed. Senior Minister Rhys Whitby says the weather was too rough to deploy it sooner.
12: Closer to the moment and the time and the geography, there was a much higher likelihood that you could identify the shark involved. But I think, you've got the passage of days.
8: An 11-year-old boy remains in a serious condition after being shot in Sydney's northwest. Paramedics called to a Norwest unit found him with head and neck wounds. Five other people at the property are not injured. Superintendent Naomi Moore says an investigation into who fired the shots is underway.
13: The mother is with the child at the moment. She is as distressed as any parent would be about what she is dealing with at the moment. It is an absolute tragic situation.
8: Police in Victoria have confirmed they're looking for a man who threw a plate of nachos at a woman's face after Saturday's AFL preliminary final. They say other fans threw bottles onto the field after Hawthorn's loss to Brisbane. The offenders could face lifetime bans. Electronics retailer DigiDirect has been fined for misleading discount claims. The ACCC says the company advertised products as discounted when they were never sold at the higher price. DigiDirect has paid $99,000 in penalties. In finance, $1 Australian buying around 71.2 US cents.
5: GB, celebrating 100 years.
8: As predicted, Collingwood's Nick Dacos has taken an early lead in tonight's Brownlow medal race. He's polling 15 votes from his first six games. A short time ago, Kangaroo Harry Sheezel was just a few votes behind in second spot. The Roosters are backing Sam Walker to make a rapid return from an ankle surgery in Friday night's preliminary final. The star halfback is tipped to take on the Dolphins less than a month after a serious injury. Teammate Victor Radley says Walker will be fine.
14: To be honest, I think he will be kind of 100% fit. I feel like I've done a syndesmosis as well, and the surgeries they do now are pretty amazing. And, you know, during that game, I feel like he'll be fine, and I think it'll be more after the game, he'll pull up sore.
8: The Warriors are seeking answers from the NRL after several controversial decisions against them during a two-point loss to the Knights. And in the Premier League, wins for Manchester City and Liverpool. The Chiefs have beaten the Colts 33-30 in the NFL. That's the latest news and sport.
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8: Showers overnight. Tomorrow's showers increasing with a top of 19. Wednesday showers 22. Thursday partly cloudy 24. Friday fine and sunny with a top of 25. Right now in the city 14 degrees. 12 in Bankstown, 13 in Campbelltown, 15 in Gosford, 12 in Lucas Heights, 13 degrees in Penrith, 12 degrees in Terry Hills. I'm Jamel Wells. There'll be more news at 10 on your news leader. Sydney's 2GB.

0: she has accidentally sent a screen, if she sent, for instance, a screenshot by accident, then the person on the other end, the iPhone, might see the battery life that's on there.
1: But it wouldn't be connecting through, through Bluetooth or any of that. At all. Okay.
0: No, in fact, Android and iPhone tend to keep their battery processing and information quite separate.
1: Yeah. Let us know, Judy, if that was your message, but if it's not quite that, let us know at 14 minutes to 10. Now, this is a story that's popped up today where they're saying young, old people falling victim to scams, and there's a story tonight in the Financial Review where the big four banks are saying there's literally, I think the number was in the tens of thousands of scams that they've discovered that have got to be, in their words, cleaned up before the new regulations come in. These are these deep fakes. They say they've flagged 32,000 examples of dangerous internet content, deep fake investment scams with Meta and telecoms providers, revealing the extent of the cleanup job required before new scam response laws come into force next year. So the laws don't come in until next year, and there's tens of thousands of these deep fakes rattling around on the net. Incredible.
0: Yeah, it's crazy. So Australia lost somewhere in the midst of between $2 and $3 billion in the last year alone, just to the majority of these things. The biggest target of these is anyone over the age of 60, largely because anyone can be convinced that someone's going to make more money out of their account. So if someone reaches out to you using WhatsApp or any service and says that they can make you more money from your super by investing in Bitcoin, your first red flag is to close that down, because that is obviously a lie. That is, once your stuff has been invested, you cannot get it back, and it's unlikely you'll get anything. There's no such thing as making money off Bitcoin from a random call out. So don't trust it. It does affect young people as well. The thing we know about scams like this is that young people don't actually report it, but older generations do. So young people won't learn anything from it. They'll just write it off as, hey, maybe I'll learn next time. But it can affect anyone. The best approach you can take is to actually pretty much be cautious about every message coming in. Your phone number is not sacred. Your WhatsApp messages, none of it is sacred. It's all easily tracked. And so it does not take much for a scammer to send you a message and to hope that you fall for it. Yeah. Because if one person does, they've made bank.
1: So even just one click on one bit of the message, you could be giving them a lot.
0: You're not likely to necessarily fall for it for one click. You can click onto a message and not fall into the black hole of giving them your details. But
1: no, I don't mean the message clicking on it, but then once you've opened the message, there might be something on there that you think, oh, I'll see whether that's legitimate, but that's not a good idea.
0: Oh, yes. Yeah. That's right. So if it's difficult to tell. Phishing sites look legitimate, and they can be difficult even for experts like myself to tell the difference. That's why I actually don't mind clicking on them myself, because then I can write articles about them afterwards.
1: Very good. All right. A few scammers have just heard that and thought, here we go, we'll hit him. look, we'll come back in a moment, because I know you're working on something that you're going to be talking about next week, but I just wanted to just flag it with you, because I think it's one that is very, very significant at 11 minutes to 10.
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1: 8 minutes to ten. Lee Stark is in with us. 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And look, there's lots of really good gear there. Advice, for instance, on particularly the scam emails, the ones about unpaid tolls, which do seem to be absolutely everywhere. You do have to be very, very careful these days. Now, you're going to be doing a story, Lee. This is a bit of a preview, which you plan to talk about later in the week. But this, I think, is a really important one for many people listening to us. It might be their parents, their grandparents, people who might be having to make their preparations for when they pass, and then emails, your passcode, your even just how you get into your phone, all of that stuff is really important.
0: Absolutely. Well, my dad actually was a listener of your show, and I grew up listening to your show, and he passed away earlier this year, and that actually put me in this predicament where how do I get into his account? How do I find all those photos and things that he actually had at that time? So I started looking into that, and turns out most people have no idea how to do it, and it is actually more complex than you think it will. So if you have an Android phone, that phone is basically locked down forever if you don't have a PIN code to get in. If you have an iPhone, there's actually a lot more options to do. So you can actually issue a gift certificate to Apple, but it takes forever to actually do. So the thing that you need to do ahead of time is obviously talk to your family about them, take those pins and passwords if you can. But more importantly, if you don't, if they've already passed, there are still ways in. Particularly in the world of Apple, there's actually a lot more options available to you. In the world of Android, it becomes more complex. If they've got a Gmail account, you can still do it, which most Android people will have. But what we found throughout this is that all those details, all those photos your parents might have stored, or any contacts that you might not know they're having of other people, obviously you want to get in contact with them as much as possible. Having access to that ahead of time will make your life a lot easier, because you won't need to go through these roundabout ways that we found exist.
1: I hate to say this, actually, but this new phone, I've got mostly face recognition for most things. I just get onto the golf website or all sorts of things. The face recognition's there just to start the phone. And I'm thinking, if, for instance, I happen to expire, can they – would my son or wife be holding the phone over the – over my face, be able to get into the phone, I sense.
0: So the answer is technically yes, but not necessarily easily. Sometimes that works. It actually uses little tiny red LED dots, or laser dots rather, to analyze your face at the time. Mm. But even if you turn the phone off and you have to charge it again to turn it back on, it won't turn on with facial security. It still uses your PIN code. Anyone with an iPhone will find that out. So having that PIN available is actually a lot more important, or at least having someone in your family know what it is and can use it.
1: Yeah. I should say pin number just once so I can get a message from someone here saying, oh, it's not pin.
0: Of course.
1: Yeah, yeah. I always get one. So even having said that, someone will send me one, I'm sure. So, hey, Lee, that's really interesting. And you're going to have that on your website later in the week with running through so much of that, because that's really important. And I guess it's a delicate subject if you're dealing with one of your relatives and saying, listen, we need that information, please.
0: Absolutely. It's also the thing, they've probably taken photos themselves, videos, things like that, and you'll want to find them because that's the last vestige of who they are.
1: Okay. And look, one of our listeners, Judy, is saying so her phone, her daughter's new iPhone was showing this, the Samsung battery, and it was, just turned up with no screen. So, look, I don't know. It's something, maybe, it's a weird one, isn't it? I've no idea how that would be happening.
0: I'd need to know a lot more about what's going on before I could even comment on that.
1: Okay. If Judy wants to send us an email, we could forward it to you. It'd be interesting. 100%. If it's happened, then maybe if you want to give us more detail, Judy, you send an email to go to our website, send us feedback, and we can pass it on to Lee, because it might be something you look at. It may be a glitch that they often discover when these things are released. Pleasure having you with us, mate. Picker.com.au is your website, and we'll talk again very soon. Thank you.
0: Always happy to help.
1: Lee Stark, who was our locum tonight, talking tech here on this Monday night. Lot to come. I've got the Brain Game. I've got Craig Bennett next hour as well. 3.5 minutes to 10.
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1: 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We've got the Brain Game. We've got tomorrow's headlines just over an hour away. Plus, Craig Bennett. 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
21: Good evening, I'm Jamil Wills. The Federal Opposition is accusing the government of cooking the books in the latest intergenerational report. The research finds Australia is a nation living longer, but population growth is stalling. The data also shows productivity will improve in the next 40 years as artificial intelligence takes over. Shadow Treasurer Tim Wilson says the government's projections are heroic.
22: What we have is a report from the Albanese government that seeks to cook the books to justify their economic model.
21: All big four banks now predict the RBA will increase the cash rate next week. Monthly mortgage repayments could go up more than $100. Canstar's Sally Tindall says there could be another rise in November.
23: That's one in September and one after the November meeting. And all the other big bank economic teams are saying the risk lies with that scenario, that we could end up at Christmas time with the highest cash rate setting we've seen since the GFC. That's since 2008.
21: A child has serious injuries after being shot in a Sydney unit. Sarah Widdersane reports.
24: Police were called to a property on Fairway Drive in Norwest at about 5 this afternoon to reports of a shooting. They arrived to find an 11-year-old boy had been shot in the face and neck. He was treated by paramedics at the scene before being taken to hospital in a serious condition. Five other people were in the home at the time of the shooting and were uninjured. An investigation into the incident is underway. Sarah Widdersane, Sydney.
21: New South Wales police are investigating a fire that's destroyed the house of triple killer Julian Ingram. The 37-year-old fatally shot his pregnant ex-partner, her friend and aunt at Lake Cajeligo in January. His body was found in May with a suspected self-inflicted gunshot wound. A 25-year-old West Australian man has been charged with possessing child exploitation material. Officers allegedly found 9 videos on his mobile phone when searching his luggage at Perth Airport. And Queensland Premier David Crisafulli says he won't publicise how much Olympic and Paralympic venues will cost because it could inflate the price. The Queensland government has not committed to reporting games spending, which was done in New South Wales in the lead-up to Sydney 2000. In finance, one Australian dollar buying 71.2 US cents.
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21: Nick Dacos has a slim lead as the final rounds of the Brownlow medal start to be counted. The Collingwood star leading Bulldogs Marcus Bontempelli by 3 votes a short time ago. Hawk Nick Watson has won Mark of the Year. Lion Connor McKenna snapped up Goal of the Year honours. The Dolphins will be looking to punch their ticket to the NRL Grand Final on Friday night. A win over the Roosters will cement a maiden Grand Final appearance in just their 4th season. Chief Executive Terry Reader says their success is no accident.
26: You're only as good as the people around you. From day one, we made sure we brought the right people in on the field, but also off the field too, with the way our club operates and how we do things. It has a lot to do with the people, and that's probably the best advice for any expansion team. You've got to make sure you get people that are good at what they do, know what they're doing.
21: The Knights have returned home after their upset over the Warriors, insisting they have the belief to topple the Panthers on Sunday. Manchester City beat Sunderland 5-3 to go to the top of the English Premier League. They've won 5 games from 5 starts. That's news and sport.
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21: Showers overnight. Tomorrow, showers increasing with a top of 19. Wednesday, showers 22. Thursday, partly cloudy, 24. Sunny on Friday with a top of 25. Right now in the city, it's 14 degrees. 12 degrees in Bankstown and Campbelltown. 15 in Gosford. 12 in Lucas Heights. 13 in Penrith. 12 in Terry Hills. I'm Jamel Wells. 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
11: Now it's back to John Stanley, right across Australia.

0: That's the segue. 12 minutes past 10. Graham, what's the answer I'm looking for here?
1: Yeah, that's Russia.
0: Russia, that's right. It was Russia. It was a great line. It was used in 1939. Well done, Graham. You are the winner. You've got yourself that fantastic prize from our friends at Craft Cartel. The top 10 tinnies pack. Also get the John Stanley Mr. Magoo mug coming your way. And as I say each week, and as we're getting toward Christmas, of course, you got to start thinking about what you're going to give people. You've got go to craftcartel.com.au. You can have a look at the top 10 tinnies pack. There's also plenty of other options as well for you. Independent, family-owned, and as I've said plenty of times here, no matter how you're listening, you might be listening via 4BC or 2LT or any of our network stations or on a smart speaker or whatever, just go and put in craftcartel.com.au/2GB and you'll get yourself $15 off if you haven't purchased before from Craft Cartel. You probably heard us talk about it on a Monday night. Maybe this is the time to act and have a look at what great products they have. 131873 is the number. A few people giving me alternative suggestions as to what Churchill was talking about, a riddle wrapped in a mystery inside an enigma. Well, I'm not going to read those out. They're trying to get me into trouble. I will, though, just ask this because I'm asking, I know... we've got a couple of our producers, Hannah, Olivia. I think we're around on Saturday, but Saturday was talk like a pirate day. Now I only mention it because I'm still scarred by this going back quite a few years when I was working at another radio station and there was a breakfast announcer that thought it was very funny to do the talk like a pirate day. I think it might have actually led to him putting a pirate thing on his head for a while. And I think, how stupid is this thing, talk like a pirate day? And a couple of friends playing, I think, racquetball in America come up with the idea and then they spread it through some local radio station. I see the Maritime Museum here is talking about it. If anyone was driving you nuts over the weekend thinking they were clever by talking like a pirate, I thought it had died out, but the fact that it's on a Saturday is a wonderful relief. So we won't have to put up with that. But I have looked at the date. There is something. There is something you have to do on this date as well. I have noticed that one. Thank you very much. At 10:15.
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0: 18 minutes past 10 is the time. 131-873 is the number. Now, I did get a note earlier, and this was from one of our listeners, just in relation to we're talking about some of the issues of the day, and it's one that hasn't been talked about much today. It's this ongoing question of tobacco excise and whether reducing tobacco excise substantially, we're talking 75-80%, is going to result in people then switching to the legal product and away from the illegal product. So, for instance, if you've got the 80% excise, say you reduce it by 80%, you're still going to have cigarettes that are substantially more expensive than the illegal ones. And the way the illegal ones operate, they've got a pretty reasonable margin from what I can understand. They could then just reduce their prices and continue that margin and keep their business. And I mentioned earlier, I've gone to a convenience store near my place three times over the weekend because it's next to a place that I go to, and I've dropped in to buy ice cream, you know, whatever else it is, one of the rare things you buy other than cigarettes. They're piled up on the shelves there in a very blatant way. Been there for ages, and I'm just wondering, is anything being done about it, and how would reducing the excise do anything at all? I can't imagine it would have any impact. So I think just going into that joint and saying, hey, listen, what's all that stuff, and taking it away. Isn't that the way to do it? It does strike me, and we know what they do is they don't have all their supplies out the back. They've got their supplies. It's an just-in-time approach so that if there is a raid, they lose the stuff that's on the shelves. But they've got most of it stored away somewhere else, and usually the person standing in the store doesn't really know where the stuff is coming from when it gets delivered. But I think a little bit of resourcefulness by the compliance officers, as they say, could do a little bit better in dealing with that stuff. 131-873 is the number. At 20 minutes past 10, you may have some thoughts on that one. And one of our listeners here saying, on fuel, India has just signed a massive oil deal with Russia, and the newly elected German Chancellor set to follow it says there are other options than dealing with the mullahs. That's from George. Our broader position here, and we've done it plenty of times here, is that the 13 years ago report that was put together on fuel security, that it was ignored by the last days of the Rudd government, the Abbott government, the Turnbull government, Morrison government, and then this government, they all said, oh, no, this. And the fellow that wrote the report, he's been on the program plenty of times saying, well, whenever I've raised it with them, they say there's no votes in it. Now everyone's going, we might need to knock up a refinery. It can't be done overnight. But we do need to become more fuel, self-sufficient with fuel. But again, we're starting from way behind the eight ball. 21 past 10 now. I did mention this earlier, and where Trent Nikolic is in Sydney, hosting the Drive Time show in Sydney. He's also a motoring editor, so he'll have something to say about this tomorrow. And then when we do our motoring segment on Wednesday, I'll get his thoughts, because I know he's raised questions before, because he's concerned about electric vehicles, particularly Chinese electric vehicles, the capacity of those vehicles to be hacked, to be remotely controlled. So the Four Corners program tonight on the ABC did a big, big investigation into all of this. They're talking about the BYD, concerns raised, the software can be hacked and controls taken over without even needing a password. They set someone who was part of the program tonight a job. All right, can you do this? And apparently it was done. And there are questions also about the remote software updates that can be done in these cars as well. In this case, it was a BYD Shark, where it went to a cybersecurity firm, and the founder of the firm given 2 weeks to hack into the systems and said it was easier than we were expecting. Now, this was presented tonight on the Four Corners program. You can find it on ABC iView. I'm sure people will talk about it tomorrow. This was how ABC News reported the story earlier tonight.
8: Chinese brands now account for more than half of all EVs sold in Australia. They're clean, green and cheap to run. Two cabinet ministers are among the new converts. But a former advisor to Prime Minister Malcolm Turnbull is wary.
9: I think it's dangerous for any politician, certainly dangerous for ministers.
8: While all connected vehicles are capable of collecting personal data, we've obtained insider access to one Chinese brand, XPeng. It shows not only what the manufacturer can see, but what it can potentially do remotely from China.
9: Here's one that has BMS. That's the battery management system.
8: Four Corners has obtained a log of over-the-air updates deployed to all XPeng vehicles across Australia in March.
9: No one knows what this software does. No regulators in Australia know, and definitely no owners.
10: Could it be used maliciously?
9: Absolutely. The connectivity, by its nature, and the features that are on the vehicle, by their nature, lend themselves then to malicious activity.
8: Australian intelligence agencies have warned of the surveillance and sabotage risks posed by Chinese EVs.
11: An electric vehicle made by a company headquartered in China is subject to the laws of China, particularly the national security laws, which oblige them to assist Chinese intelligence agencies.
8: Beijing demands all over-the-air updates be approved by two separate regulators before being sent to a car. Australia requires no such scrutiny. The government told Four Corners they are consulting with industry about changing this. In a statement, XPeng said it complies with all laws and regulations governing software updates in Australia. Angus Grigg, ABC News.
0: So that was on the ABC News. That's their report. On their very extensive report they did, they showed how all of this is happening. It's just, but when you, is there something familiar when you hear they are consulting with industry about whether there's a need to do what other countries have done to deal with this? Because so often we complain about too much regulation if you're a builder, all the red tape and all the hurdles you've got to go through to get something built or approved. And then in other areas, nothing. They just go, oh, should we have done something about that? And there's a very good example of that with e-bikes, where there now various state governments and organisations are trying to bring in some form of regulation and controls over the use of e-bikes. Year after year after year, these things have been sold, turning up under Christmas trees. Kids have been buying them. Some of the retailers that specialise in discount materials have been selling the things, and they're very cheap. They're everywhere. But they're now thinking, oh, we better bring in some regulation for that. How typical. 25 past 10 now.
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0: 131873 is the number. Nick Dacos, the Collingwood player, look, he was, I think he was $1.05, maybe even $1.01. He's actually won the Brownlow medal. He's got a 13-point lead with a few rounds to go. So Nick Dacos, he was the hot favourite. Everyone was expecting him to win comfortably. So Nick Dacos winning, this is the prestigious Brownlow medal. Isaac Heaney, he was, I think, probably roughly in 10th spot, 10th or 11th. On 26 points, but Nick Dacos is a runaway winner. He's been regarded as probably the best player in the AFL for a couple of years now, so he's now picked up the Brownlow medal. And Marcus Bontempelli, who he's been phenomenal for a number of years, he's finished in third place. He's running out of chances, but who knows, it may come one day, but not tonight. It's Collingwood's Nick Dacos winning that prestigious Brownlow medal in that ceremony in Melbourne. We might bring you a little bit of that and what he's had to say in case it's something that, you know, out of the ordinary. We'll bring that to you a little bit later on. So he's won the Brownlow medal, Nick Dacos, at now 29 and a half minutes past 10. 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Now, the band, they're ready to go. Is Craig ready to go? Is everyone ready to go? All right, band, ready to go? Now.

0: mash-up of Bob's passing, it's been revealed that Cher was the first woman, and you'll be thrilled by this. It could help you win a meat tray, folks. Yeah. Take note. She was the first woman to regularly bare her belly button on American primetime TV. Now, the first time she flashed her navel was in 1971 on the Sonny and Cher Comedy Hour, and it was Bob who designed those outfits with the belly cut out so that you could actually deliberately see her little belly button. Now, people think it was maybe Barbara Eden in I Dream a Genie, but no, remember she had that sort of harem dress that covered the belly button. So it was Cher that stepped out from the shadows, and she showed that little bit of her anatomy, and people were clutching their pearls and reaching for smelling salts and whatever else. So we have on one hand, Tom, apparently not so keen on flashing a bit of nipple, but Cher merrily flashing her navel, and this was back in the 70s. So,
1: yeah, of course,
0: what we meant to do that bit of info, John, but I just tell
1: I have things. No idea, but to get myself into the mood, because I'm sitting here and I'm having a look, because the first thing you think of with Cher and, you know, flashing the navel, you think of If I Could Turn Back Time. And there's one thing you immediately think of when you see If I Could Turn Back Time, and there she is straddled across it there right now. And it's incredible.
0: The cannon. That's the cannon. Right. I think with a couple of bottle tops covering her nipples, I think that's what she wore in that outfit. That was one of the great Bob Mackie outfits.
1: Yeah.
0: And I think she was also wearing a bit of dental floss too to cover her nether regions.
1: I think
0: those were the days.
1: Yep.
0: And when you talk about turning back time with Cher, I think she's done it, John, several times.
1: I think she has, yeah.
0: In fact,
1: exactly.
0: I think she's turned back several centuries, actually.
1: Yep. Okay. All right. You said that. Not me.
0: I did.
1: 17 minutes for 11. We got the weirdest one of the night coming up very, very shortly. So you want to strap in. I'm looking forward to it. And a serious story as well coming up as well. At 17 to 11 now, we've got Craig Bennett talking the world of entertainment.
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5: 29 minutes past 11 is the time. Look, in relation to being able to hack the system of a BYD Shark and remotely start it and access information on it, it was the featured on the Four Corners program tonight. And because I was doing the program here, I haven't been able to see the Four Corners. I saw an ABC report on it, and I've seen reporting of what was done by this cyber expert. I've got someone here saying you can't run it remotely. You need to plug the seatbelt in. I'm assuming that's the case with the BYD Shark. What happened to putting your foot on the brake when you take it out of park? He's also saying here, the bing noise you get. See, this is right. This has happened with me now. This is the first time I've had it with my car. So you actually, if you've got a very heavy shopping bag, you put it on your passenger seat, and it detects enough weight that it thinks it might be a person and the seatbelt's not on. And then you've got the drama of trying to work out how to put the seatbelt across the shopping bag. Thank you very much for that. I think if you're hacking and trying to get around all of the things that prevent the car being taken remotely, I think it may be a bit more sophisticated than that. But we'll go to it in a fair bit of detail when we do our car hour, where we do some serious things apart from having a bit of fun. That's on Wednesday night with Trent Nikolic. 131-873 is the number. I do at 29 and a half minutes to 12. I do look at this story and I am thinking, I've been reading this story out probably every 3 months, probably for the last 3 years. And this is about disposable vapes, toys, singing birthday cards, rechargeable tools, and then just the basic lithium batteries. So anything that's got any sort of lithium battery in it, and that does include these disposable vapes, apparently singing birthday cards. I haven't seen one of those for a while, but singing birthday cards have some sort of lithium in them. And also just the small lithium batteries, even the AAA ones, if you put them in the rubbish and they go into a compactor and they get compacted, they can then take off and start one of these very, very bad fires. And I've done it every 3 months for the last 3 years. There have been awareness campaigns, but plainly there are people who still think and are completely oblivious to the danger. So this is some latest information on this. They say there are an estimated 10 to 12,000 battery-related fires in the waste and recycling system every year. 10 to 12,000. New South Wales, there have been 86 fires at waste and recycling facilities. So this is where the rubbish goes at the waste and recycling facility. When they start compacting it, one of these batteries is in there. So 86 this year, batteries often suspected to be the cause. Fire Rescue Victoria called to fires involving lithium ion battery daily across all settings. And Jeremy Futrell, Fire and Rescue Commissioner, said the distinguishing feature of this is how quickly they started. Because the first time we did this, I think three and a half years ago, it was a garbage truck in the city. And the protocol they have is if it suddenly catches fire because of one of these batteries, they have to dump the rubbish. And so they dumped it on the tram lines, I think, in the city. That's when we first talked about it. And then I started realizing how many of these things are happening. So 3 years on, Fire and Rescue New South Wales, 86 fires at waste and recycling centres, 44 fires in garbage trucks so far this year. So 44 times this year. That's more than one a week. Vast majority started in the garbage compactor or the load carrying compartment of the truck. And so the lithium ion battery, even a tiny AA one, it gets crushed. It triggers thermal runaway, a chain reaction. The batteries produce the intense heat, release flammable gases. It ignites and they've got to dump the rubbish. And the poor people who are trying to collect people's garbage. And we've had situations where Veolia, one of the big garbage companies, their waste sorting centre in Cairns, destroyed by a fire believed to have been started by one of these batteries. One of their New South Wales facilities offline for months because the roof was damaged by a fire. So, again, we go through this. We talk about this. But I'm just wondering whether 3 months from now we'll be saying it again. And as I say, disposable vapes, well, they're everywhere. Singing birthday cards. Didn't realise they were a thing. And a lot of these rechargeable hardware tools or toys. So, and these things now are so cheap that you think it might break down. It might be a drill. You go and get another one for $25. And what do you do with the old one? Just shove it in the garbage and bury it amongst all the other stuff. And then it goes in the compactor and there's another fire. So I've mentioned it. There's going to be awareness campaigns, but it'll probably be talked about again in 3 months' time. And I feel very sorry for the people driving the garbage trucks and having to clean it up and the fireys as well. 25 and a half to 12 now.
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5: At 22 minutes to 12, lovely warm weather for many of you in many parts of Australia over the weekend, but that warm weather often brings tragedy. I know noticed that there have been actually three people died in separate drownings at unpatrolled beaches in New South Wales just over the weekend. Stockton near Newcastle, Saltwater on the mid-north coast, and Cabarita on the Tweed coast. These were unpatrolled beaches, and the messages go out, but you've only got to look at the extraordinary coastline we have and how much of that coastline is unpatrolled. And we're talking here in one instance of three men in their 20s pulled from the water by members of the public caught in a rip. This is hours after the tragedy at Stockton Beach. These are three 20-year-olds. And then they went to the remote location later on with a rescue helicopter and emergency on-call life-saving team. One of them could not be saved. These are in their 20s. And so the water can be vicious. The rips can be vicious. And one of the things I keep remembering every time we have this conversation, beginning of the summer period, often these are people going into the surf to rescue, often their kids or grandkids, and that you've got to grab. If you're going to rush into the surf to go and rescue someone else, just grab something, esky lid, something that's a flotation device, and it can save your life. But three people losing their lives at those unpatrolled beaches at the weekend. Terrible tragedy. 21 to 12 now. Let's look at what we do at the beginning of every week. On Monday night, we review the week in real estate with Josie Quinn, who is the editor of the Domain magazine. Josie, good evening.
16: Good evening, John.
5: All right. Auctions, the raw clearance rates, what have we got?
16: So auctions last week, Sydney saw 797. In Brisbane, we had 177 and Canberra 77. Now, when we look at all that volume and we translate it out to clearance rates, the main theme right now is a noticeable cool down across the major markets compared to where we were at 12 months ago. In Sydney, we recorded a clearance rate of 48% last week. And this time last year, Sydney was sitting pretty at 74%. Moving on to Canberra, pretty much in the same boat, hovering around 49%, down from 64% last year. And Brisbane came in at 30% compared to 52% last year.
5: And each week, of course, we look at the most expensive and the most affordable places. So what do we got this week?
16: We'll start with the top end of the market in Sydney at 19 Sanders Parade in Concord. That sold for $5.69 million, a five-bedroom, five-bathroom house. Then in Brisbane, 314 Days Road in Grange sold for $2.27 million, a four-bedroom house. This was the first time it was on the market for 45 years. And the property itself consists of two two-bedroom flats, which is quite unique there. And lastly, in Canberra, 14 Kareel Street in Harrison sold for $1.65 million, a five-bedroom, three-bathroom house. Now, if you don't have millions, most affordable, so other end of the market, starting off in Sydney, 22 of 4 Peace Lane, Parramatta, sold for $500,000. It's a two-bedroom, two-bathroom unit located on the fifth floor with views of Parramatta CBD. Then in Brisbane, 3 Weldon Street in North Ipswich sold for $900,000, a four-bedroom, two-bathroom house. And in Canberra, 71 of 22 Eyre Street in Kingston sold for $830,000, a two-bedroom unit with direct street access, and it has a large covered balcony as well.
5: Now, of course, that's the sales that were on market, but off market, this is

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8: 11 minutes to 12 is the time right now. Mike says when he was about 8 years old, got swept out to Stanwell Park, which is just to the south of Sydney. Great man is walking along the beach, rescued me. Wish I got to know him. So someone's rescued you as an 8-year-old. You still, okay, if you remember, how many years ago that would be. So it was a stranger, but you've never forgotten it. Fantastic. Thank you so much for that, Mike. Just the front page of the Australian newspaper, they've come up with a front page which says, Forever Deficit. And this is a picture of Jim Chalmers. It says, up next, 40 years of intergenerational deficit and debt. They've got all of this there saying Jim Chalmers has assured Australians personal income tax cuts are still part of his economic plans. Despite revelations, the country faces 40 years of budget deficits, ballooning debt, and an economy that will remain largely reliant on migration. So they've then got the full coverage of the intergenerational report. Remembering the coalition has committed to tax indexation, which means the tax scales would be indexed to inflation. So they've already promised a built-in tax cut. You can guarantee there'll be a tax cut brought down by the government before the next election. They've also got this story on data centres saying new data centres in Victoria will be forced to secure their own renewable energy, pay the full cost of connecting to the electricity grid, and be banned from residential areas under what the Labor government says will be the toughest restrictions in the country. Now, remembering, of course, Labor government's unlikely to last beyond the beginning of November, but the Premier is going to release the Sustainable Data Center Action Plan, seeking to address growing community unease about the rapid expansion of the energy-intensive facilities. It's significant because each state's handling this in a different way, but if you listen to the experts, they will tell you that you can build these data centres in relatively remote areas. They don't have to be built near the cities, and these companies are coming into Australia because apart from the United States, there aren't that many places where they can build these data centres at scale and in large numbers, and so we're being targeted and we should be playing hardball and saying, well, if you're going to build them away from residential areas and you can power them yourself. That's what the Victorian Labor government's going to be saying, but I suspect that essentially is mirroring what the what I expect will be the new government, the coalition government in Victoria come November. And they've also, in this latest news poll that came out today, they've asked people about immigration. It says 2/3 of Australians, including 44% of Labor voters, want fewer immigrants allowed into Australia, according to this news poll. Now, what that actually means is how many? What is the number? Because ultimately, wanting fewer is one thing. What the number is and where those fewer will be taken from has got to be fleshed out by all parties before we can make a decision. 7:30 to 12 now.
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8: 4:12 here on this Monday. Look, I'd be tempted to say that I went outside and there was some weird crop circle sitting where Phil O'Neill normally sits, but he's actually taking a couple of weeks off, Phil. Tony McManus is looking after the overnight program. He's running an overnight program right across the country. Thank you. That message about vapes, yes, it was the person who was saying they were safe. You weren't saying, this is a Maria it was, neighbour was saying it was safe, but it does raise questions about particularly if someone's vaping, and are you sucking in their vape? Is that appropriate? I might investigate that and do a bit more on that. Also, questions about the data centres and why it's economical to have them here as opposed to the US. I'll do a bit on that tomorrow night. And because I looked at the date here, I've got a song I've picked out to finish the night with, but I need to give this one just a quick run because of the date. Could we do it now quickly?
21: Do you remember?
8: Yeah, song guaranteed to get everyone dancing at a wedding. I'm not going to play that one because it's Jim Croce's birthday, the late Jim Croce's birthday over the weekend, so I want to finish the show tonight with this one.

0: pass me by.
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3: Hello, I'm Jack Fenwick. Australia's population will continue to get older and grow more slowly, increasing pressure on the nation's finances. Federal politics reporter Nelson Scott.
4: The Treasurer has delivered the nation's seventh intergenerational report, offering a glimpse into how Australia will look in 40 years. The budget will remain in deficit, and productivity growth will be heavily reliant on a rapid rollout of AI. Jim Chalmers is confident Australia will be able to overcome global challenges.
5: Find opportunity and security in all of this uncertainty.
4: The report also forecasts Australia's population will continue to age, with deaths outnumbering births for the first time. Andrew McKellar from the Chamber of Commerce and Industry says migrants will be crucial in filling skill shortages.
6: We can't stick our head in the sand. We have to face up to those economic realities.
4: The opposition has accused Labor of massaging the numbers for political gain. Nelson Scott, Canberra.
3: Almost 2 million people have been told to evacuate as a powerful typhoon batters Tokyo. Around 50,000 households are without power. Firefighters fear a woman has been buried alive after a landslide crushed a house. Around 300 flights have been cancelled. Three men have been arrested after a child suffered serious gunshot wounds in Sydney's northwest. Jamel Wells reports.
7: Paramedics called to a Norwest unit block found the 11-year-old boy with head and neck wounds. He was taken to Westmead Children's Hospital. Five other relatives and friends who were at the property were not injured. Officers say three 18-year-old men arrested at the scene are helping them with inquiries. They do not believe the incident was organised crime-related. Jamel Wells, Sydney.
3: The WA government has given up on killing the shark that fatally attacked a 63-year-old swimmer on Friday. Greg O'Neill was swimming at Sorrento Beach with a friend when the shark attacked him. Capture gear was deployed on Sunday morning, but withdrawn by the afternoon. Senior Minister Rhys Whitby says the weather was too rough to deploy the gear sooner.
8: Closer to the moment and the time and the geography, there was a much higher likelihood that you could identify the shark involved. But I think, you know, you've got the passage of days.
3: And cocaine consumption in Victoria has surged sixfold in the past decade. Wastewater data shows more than 1.2 tonnes is now consumed each year, with the Victorian market estimated to be worth $1.3 billion. The Australian Criminal Intelligence Commission has warned cocaine use is becoming normalised, despite potentially deadly consequences. In finance, one Australian dollar is buying 71.3 US cents.
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3: Nick Dacos has finally won the Brownlow Medal. The 23-year-old polling a record 47 votes, two more than Patrick Cripps in 2024. The Magpie stunned by the honour.
9: It's a massive award and I'm so privileged to be up here and, yeah, I can't believe I'm a Brownlow medalist, to be honest.
3: In the NRL, the Roosters are backing Sam Walker to make a rapid return from ankle surgery in Friday night's prelim final against the Dolphins. Teammate Victor Radley says he'll be fine.
10: To be honest, I think he will be kind of 100% fit. I feel like I've done a syndesmosis as well, and the surgeries they do now are pretty amazing. And, you know, during that game, I feel like he'll be fine, and I think it'll be more after the game, he'll pull up sore.
3: In the Premier League, wins for Manchester City and Liverpool last night. The Chiefs have beaten the Colts 33-30 in the NFL. That's the latest news and sport.
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18: Checking your weather around the country. Canberra, cloudy with a slight chance of drizzle in the early morning and a top of 16. Adelaide, sunny, 20 degrees the top. Perth, sunny with light winds, a top of 22. Brisbane, patchy fog in the early morning, followed by a mostly sunny day in 29 degrees. Sydney, cloudy with a very high chance of showers, a top of 19. And Melbourne, sunny with a top of 17 degrees.
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20: 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Welcome to Australia Overnight. And now here.

0: And a gentleman boarded, and he had those live mud crabs, and they decided they'd store them in the galley for the flight.
1: Right.
0: Upon arriving at Mascot, the in those days, stewardess got on the mic and said, "Oh, by the way, the gentleman that gave me the crabs in Brisbane, would he please see me at the counter?"
1: Yes, of course.
2: God, I hope that's true.
1: Yes,
2: if it's not,
1: it should be. Yes, I'm just trying to see. I can't find anything.
2: Any evidence?
1: No, there's no evidence. There's nothing here on the Google that says that happened. But look, there have been some very strange things that have, or wonderful things that have happened on flights. Allegedly back in the day, it's all very sanitized these days, but, yes, there's, no, I better not say it. I'll tell Tony during the break, but yeah, there's, but other things as well. I mean, the story goes, and I don't know if it's true or not. I mean, again, back in the days of TAA and Ansett, where they used to basically just fly 5 minutes apart and do the same runs. And then in the days of the Fokker Friendships, they, would do a run, say, from, Alice Springs to, Udnadatta to, Catherine to Darwin. And they would do this up and down all the time. And legend has it, and I have no idea if it's true or not, but then sometimes, because they were all so similar, that sometimes the Ansett flight attendants would hop on the TAA aeroplane and do the service, and then the TAA flight attendants would hop on the Ansett plane and do the service. I don't know, allegedly.
2: I hope it was, yeah.
1: And that all was fine, and that was all going well until one of the aircraft broke down in one of the ports. And the other one had already left. So the flight attendants from the other airline were stuck with the busted aeroplane of that. And I think there was a lot of discussion to be had. And as we say, when you do something wrong and they call you into head office for tea and bickies.
2: I'll bet they do.
1: Yes.
2: I'll bet they do. Well done. I've told you the story about first time into Heathrow.
1: Mm-hmm.
2: And so it's early 80s, and in Ballarat, there's a great factory, and they make the Mars bars.
1: Yes.
2: So I got to know one of the scientists at Mars, mm-hmm. But he was based in the UK, spent a lot of time in Ballarat over a couple of years, got to know he and his beautiful wife, and they said, come and stay with us when you arrive. So I got to Heathrow and couldn't find him in the airport. So I walked up to somebody who said, what are you looking for? And I said, well, I'm here to meet a dear friend from Mars. He's going to meet me here. And so they put on the announcement around Heathrow.
1: Oh, no.
2: Would the man from Mars here to meet Tony McManus from Ballarat? Right around Heathrow. True story. They thought it was.
1: Well, they would have loved it. Something a bit different.
2: Sam, good morning. We'll stay there. We'll come to you in just a moment, Sam. Wherever you are, right across Australia, come be part of it. Whether you're listening through 3AW in Melbourne, 4BC, 6PR, 2GB, 5AA in Adelaide. Good morning.
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0: The best place to buy a top quality used Holden is at your Holden dealer's OK used car lot, especially during the big clearance sale right now.
1: Giovanni Boccaccio was born in the year 1313, the illegitimate son of a rich Florentine merchant. At the age of 20, he was sent to Naples to complete his education in a mercantile establishment. He had no ambition to follow in his father's footsteps, however, and after a succession of hectic love affairs, decided that his future lay in the writing of prose and poetry. His first published works made little impact, and in 1340, at the command of his father, he returned to Florence to take a hand in the family business. He stuck it out for 4 years, during which time he wrote the epic poem L'Amorosa Visione. Its success prompted him to defy his father and go back to Naples, where he resumed an affair begun 5 years before with the beautiful Maria Aquino, who, among other things, happened to be the illegitimate daughter of King Robert of Anjou. On the king's death, the throne passed to his 17-year-old granddaughter, Joanna, whose two great loves were love itself and a love of literature and the arts. Boccaccio's mistress introduced him to the queen, and for the entertainment of the two ladies, he wrote a number of stories that, well, were somewhat on the naughty side. The queen delighted in them and constantly begged for more. Through her patronage, he soon became the toast of Naples. In 1353, the publication of the Decameron set the seal on his fame as the undisputed master of Italian prose. It consisted of all the stories he had written for the wanton Queen Joanna, and many more in the same vein, to bring the number up to 100. The Boccaccio had not been in Florence at the time of the Great Plague 5 years before. He used it as a framework for the book. The stories were reputedly related by three noble youths and seven young ladies to while away their exile outside the city walls. Knowing that any time they might be struck down by the plague, they made the most of the situation, between bouts of feasting, dancing, and making love, by having a sort of competition to see who could tell the sauciest story. The result took Italy by storm. A century before the invention of printing, thousands of manuscript copies of the Decameron were being circulated in Florence, in Naples, Rome, Venice, and Milan. Boccaccio was responsible for numerous other works of prose and poetry, but none achieved the overwhelming acclaim or the enduring popularity of the Decameron. He died on the 21st of December, 1375. Though it has been described as everything from obscene to outrageous, people have been reading the Decameron, blushing at it, laughing at it, condemning it, decrying it, but thoroughly enjoying it ever since. Our time is up till we meet again for another chapter in the Passing Parade. This is John DeRemus. Thank you so much, and goodbye for now.
2: Thank you, Johnny. Good on you, Jackie. Don't think we're in Kansas anymore. One of the perennial favorites as well. Morning Tone, KMs recorded each year with Rego north of the border. So per KM tax is easy to implement here. But if you believe the levy will go, you're dreaming. Tell them they're dreaming. Terminate hasta la vista, baby. That's Jez, who is a 2GB listener. Morning to you, Jez. G'day, Tone. Can you possibly say hi to all the nurses, doctors and AMBOs police who just do a wonderful job looking after us, and the truckies who do a great job right across Australia? It's a very good point, Brenda. Good morning to you. Thank you. Done. I agree with Peter. Yes, it's true. I agree with Peter. NFL has an average of 15 minutes of live ball play per game. 15 minutes. It's like chalk and cheese, AFL far superior. I don't know that you can make a comparison between the two games. A bit like, I love tennis, not wild about golf. Both great games. Just the preference for me would be tennis and or even watching tennis. Preferable to watching golf. And yet golf probably takes arguably a lot longer. Well, not necessarily, but often it would in terms of viewing it, know which one. So those sort of comparisons, not really fair. Clearly, they are very different games to NRL and to, you know, the great game that we love. Or what about people that play love soccer? I'm not wild about it. Try to get understand it. But you can watch a whole game, and it sometimes feels like nothing is happening. Nothing for a whole game. Anyway, we could argue about that forever and ever and ever. Ender Brady next, Diana's brother. Have you read more about this? Wow, it's getting heated. Diana's brother launching the book today. And another day of air travel disruption in the UK. Ender Brady next.
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2: Ender Brady, morning!
14: London calling to the faraway towns, now war is declared.
2: For those right across Australia, we catch up with Ender Brady on a Tuesday and a Thursday. Ender Brady in the UK, good morning to you.
15: Yeah, good morning from London, Tony. How are you?
2: Sensational and getting better. Sun is shining, sky is blue. We're in pretty good shape here.
15: Amazing. Oh, for some Australian sunshine as we head towards winter.
2: Yeah. Well, you had all those really stinkers. I mean, and now you go into the doldrums, really, in many ways.
15: Yeah, with five separate heat waves this summer. I mean, it was extraordinary. We've had heat in Europe like we have never had before. And yeah, it's kind of cooling down a bit. I guess it's welcome ultimately. But we're heading towards winter now and not much on the horizon for us.
2: I want to talk to you about this book that comes out officially today. There's been a fair bit of media around it where Princess Diana's brother has done another one. I've got to say, I probably feel a bit cynical. I don't want to be that person, cynical. It's a book. Of course he's going to say stuff that will, attract eyes and a few dollars his way.
15: Look, I don't think he needs money, Tony, let's be frank. He's an historian. He prides himself as a journalist, a keeper of facts, and I believe him. I actually think Diana's brother, he's doing this. He said it's his final word on it. And I think there are some deeply, deeply unsettling things in there for the UK royal family and King Charles in particular. And I would say Charles was feeling quite bruised because some private conversations from 29 years ago are now commonplace, common knowledge out there forever. And Charles comes across as being rather, rather cold when his ex-wife died. I'm going to bias. I'm not a royalist. I just think I love history. I did like Diana, and I'm curious to see what else is in the book.
2: We all loved her.
15: Yeah, everyone did. I mean, she ran rings around them all, but her brother knew her as well as anyone. And I think he has a point. I know you said, oh, you know, there's a book to be made, a buck to be made. But ultimately, loads of other people have written about his sister. Why shouldn't he?
2: And it does. And it's been interesting where the palace has released some stories just in the last 24, 36 hours as well, sort of coming back at some of those comments.
15: Yeah, they have. And I think the palace statement,
2: yeah.
15: I mean, Charles Spencer is accusing them of gaslighting him.
2: Yeah.
15: The palace statement saying that, you know, grief makes people forget or clouds judgment and memory. I would say, in my experience, grief makes you remember and grief freezes certain conversations in your head forever. And I thankfully have not lost a sibling. But I would say Charles Spencer has a pretty good recollection of what happened because of who his sister was and who her in-laws were. And I would imagine what he has written down and alleged happened actually did happen.
2: Don't you go away. When we come back, we'll ask the question, who actually invented golf? If you think you know, 133693.
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5: 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And with you today. 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
2: Enda Brady, both Tuesday and Thursday, all part of Australia overnight. Enda Brady, based in the UK, great friend of this program for a long time. And there's a text here, Enda, ending in 005, says, you got to wonder what Prince Charles' family, what the children think now, given these comments that have been made. Must be hurtful.
15: Yes, I think it is. But I think what we need to establish here is just who speaks to whom. Earl Spencer, Diana's brother, clearly has a relationship with Harry because Harry and his family have stayed with him on the family ancestral estate in Northamptonshire. I don't think William has much of a relationship with Charles Spencer. So you can see the split, but William ultimately will be king of this country and yours.
2: Another day, you've got a fair bit of air travel disruption in the UK.
15: Yeah, so this is another glitch. Thankfully, it has not affected London. However, it has affected flights in the north of England, Scotland, and the north of Ireland. And this is, again, National Air Traffic Services. So a couple of weeks ago, we had this problem again. We're told it's unrelated to the last one. But you just think, I don't know, are we being hacked? Is this cyber terrorism? Or is it just simply a system that hasn't been invested in enough over the years? But not a great day if you were flying north of England, Scotland, or north of Ireland.
2: Now, speaking of Scotland, here's the question. Who invented golf?
15: So, this is a great yarn today. The Rijksmuseum in Amsterdam, anyone that's ever goes to Amsterdam, you have to go visit this. They have all the Dutch masters, Van Gogh paintings in there. They do extraordinary exhibitions. They've now got a painting from 1625 on display in there. Dutch artist. His name was Hendrik Evercoom. And it's a picture of a man with what looks like a golf club, and he is clearly striking a ball, and it's on a frozen canal or the sea. It's a winter scene from 1625 in the Netherlands, and it's called Kolf, C-O-L-F, and the Dutch are saying this raises the prospect that ultimately golf was brought to the UK by Dutch migrants. And we know the rules of golf are written in Scotland. We know that the game was invented. Everyone in this country believes it was invented in Scotland, and I believe it was. And golf historians in Scotland are hitting back today, pointing out that Mary, Queen of Scots, apparently played golf in a town called Musselburgh in Scotland in 1560, which was 65 years before this Dutch painting. But the Dutch reckon they invented it, and some Dutch bloke brought it over.
2: Some Dutch bloke brought it over. So Jay's just put a whole lot of so-called replicas, presumably, all mastered from 1585 through to 1634, golf on the ice by a Dutch artist, Hendrik Everkamp, from 1585.
15: That's it.
2: Really looks like they're playing golf.
15: It does, doesn't it? I mean, the pictures, when you look at it, there's nothing else this guy is doing. Yeah. He's striking a golf ball.
2: He is.
15: But clearly, yeah, I'd look, it's an historical argument and row, but who's done the best at it since? I mean, Donald Trump loves Scotland enough to buy two golf courses up there, so I would argue the Scottish have won that argument.
2: And always good. We'll talk to you again on Thursday.
15: Thanks, T-Mac. God bless.
2: Pleasure. Enda Brady in the UK. Or look, if you find it, have a look at that photo of golf on the ice by Dutch artist Hendrik Avercamp. A-V, Avercamp, probably. A-V-E-R-C-A-M. Avercam, is it? Avercam. Look at that. For all intents and purposes, you'd have to say the way they're standing looks exactly like they're about to whack the ball straight down an icy fairway. Maybe it was the Scots that moved it to grass. I don't know. Ender Brady. Q, Sultans of Swing, maybe a bit later. Now, what happens? We have the cereal for those that are joining us through 2GB and 4BC in Brisbane for the first time. The cereal you'll love. You'll get to know it over the next couple of weeks, and then you won't have it anymore. We call it Man in the Mist. It's all part of Australia Overnight, and then plenty of time for your calls in the next hour. I'm Tony McManus. Good morning.
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9: 1926 to

0: So I just tried the door, and it opened.
1: Who was inside?
0: The window was open. There was a breeze blowing the curtain. That's the first thing I noticed. I looked all around the room, but I didn't see him for several seconds. Not until I looked on the floor, and then... There was Carl Bloor. He was lying on his back. He was dead.
1: There was no one else in the room?
0: Oh, I didn't see anyone. As a matter of fact, I didn't walk into the room. I just stood there. Unaffected. I didn't have any pleasant feelings about the fellow when he was alive.
1: What did you do?
0: Well, I realized suddenly it might be very awkward if I was seen, so I switched off the light, closed the door quietly, and came hurrying down the stairs.
1: And then you met Mrs. Kaplan?
0: Yes, that's right. When I saw her, I turned my face the other way and let myself out as quickly as possible. I drove straight home, spent the rest of my night in my own house.
1: Then you never walked into the dead man's room?
0: No.
1: Did you know he was dead?
0: His face was upturned towards the ceiling, I knew.
1: Then if you didn't go into the room, and if you didn't shoot Carl Bloor, how do you explain the fact that your revolver was found there next day? Well?
0: Well, I can't explain, Inspector.
1: In that case, it's my grave duty to warn you that anything you say may be taken down and used as evidence.
0: What, are you arresting me?
1: I am. And the charge is murder of one Carl Bloor.

0: are, sir. I'll wait here.
1: Thank you.
2: David.
3: Hello, Harry.
2: How nice of you to come.
3: How are you?
2: All right.
3: Did you have a comfortable night?
2: More or less.
3: I told Grandmother. She's frantic.
2: Nice of her to worry about me.
3: You are an Elliot.
2: Rather a notorious Elliot now.
3: Still, they've got to prove you did it, Harry. And you didn't. Did you?
2: No, I didn't do it, David. I didn't kill Carl Bloor.
3: Well, now that you've said it to me, I believe you.
2: Well, thanks. Wish I could convince other people.
3: I've news for you, Harry.
2: Yes?
3: There's been word from Anne.
2: Anne?
3: Yes.
2: Is she all right?
3: Well, she seems to be. She rang Nadine while I was in the shop this morning.
2: Where from?
3: Paris.
2: Paris?
3: When she read about the fix you were in, she decided to get here as quickly as possible, so that she could be near you.
2: But Anne said that?
3: Just that.
2: What does she want to go and do a thing like that for?
3: Well, Harry, she is your wife.
2: Why should she become involved? It's got nothing to do with her.
3: I think it has a lot to do with Anne. She loves you, Harry. We're both convinced that she still loves you.
2: She should have stayed where she was. Why didn't Nadine tell her to keep away while this was going on?
3: I think we've all been anxious about Anne, and Charles, too.
2: Did she say anything about Charles?
3: No.
2: Well, I don't know what she wants to come to London for. This has got nothing to do with her.
4: Good morning.
2: Oh, Inspector.
4: You got a visitor, I see. Good morning, Mr. Elliot.
3: Good morning, sir.
2: I'm glad you're here, Inspector. I've got something very important to say.
4: Is that so?
2: Yes, it's something to add to the statement. Something to alter that statement I made. I haven't been telling you the truth, Inspector.
3: Harry!
2: Now, keep quiet, David. No, Inspector, what I told you was a tissue of lies. When I went to the lodging house that night, I went there to kill.
4: Mr. Elliot, let me warn you.
2: Don't worry, this time I'm telling you what actually happened. I went there to kill Carl Bloor, and that's what I did. I killed him because he deserved to die.
5: 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David could find no words as he stared amazed at his cousin. And even Inspector Gleason, used as he was to the unusual in the world of crime, was most surprised. What were to be the results of this dramatic confession?
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14: We've been talking about where and when golf was invented. Seems it may have been a Dutch. The Dutch, maybe. Text here from Annie. I lived in Amsterdam 9 years ago, and that museum about which Ender was speaking, amazing. 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Annie, thank you for that. King Putt invented golf. Thank you, Phantom. The Pharaoh, King Putt. It is Australia Overnight. I'm Tony Mack. Come and join us the other side.
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15: Hello, I'm Jack Fanick. The Prime Minister says he doesn't feel like a fraud for accepting an international award as his popularity slumps in Australia. Federal Politics Editor Michael Packey.
16: The latest news poll shows voter dissatisfaction in Anthony Albanese is now above 60% as support for Labor slumps to a near record low. It's in this context the PM was asked if he feels like a fraud as he prepares to accept the Global Citizen Award. Stunned with the question, Mr. Albanese gave a one-word answer.
17: No.
16: The poll shows Labor's primary vote is at 27%, the coalition is on 19%, One Nation continues to outflank both with 30%. MP Barnaby Joyce has told Seven neither the government or opposition are addressing people's concerns.
18: We believe that you just stay humble and try and do the job and show what is actually required.
16: Despite Mr. Albanese's unpopularity, he still remains preferred Prime Minister. Michael Packey reporting.
15: There's renewed debate about whether the baby bonus should be brought back to help arrest the rapid decline in the birth rate. The latest intergenerational report reveals there will be more deaths than births over the next 40 years. The report predicts this will continue to put further pressure on the federal budget, but the economy is still expected to grow. The government has ruled out the return of the baby bonus, but some opposition MPs believe it should be considered. The coalition has locked in a major election battle with One Nation and Labor over the future of the nation's superannuation system. The opposition is floating a proposal that would allow Australians to use their retirement savings as collateral to secure a home loan or increase the size of a mortgage. The fresh policy aims to give people more choice over how their funds can be used to help tackle growing housing affordability challenges. All big four banks are now predicting the Reserve Bank to hike the cash rate next week. Monthly mortgage repayments could be going up more than $100 if the RBA increases the cash rate next Tuesday. Canstar Data Insights Director Sally Tindall says this may not be the last rise of the year.
19: That's one in September and one after the November meeting. And all the other big bank economic teams are saying the risk lies with that scenario, that we could end up at Christmas time with the highest cash rate setting we've seen since the GFC.
15: And the Australian Border Force has charged a 25-year-old from East Bunbury, south of Perth, with possessing child exploitation material. Officers allegedly found 9 videos in a recently deleted folder on his mobile phone when searching his luggage at Perth Airport last month. The man is facing 7 years imprisonment.
13: Finance on Sydney's 2GB. 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
15: 2026 Brownlow medalist Nick Dacos has opened up on the expectations which have come with his famous surname. Dacos claimed the award for the first time, polling 47 votes, including 13 games with a perfect 3 votes. The 23-year-old says while he may have lived up to the famous name, it hasn't been easy.
17: Pretty quickly it did get a little bit overwhelming playing for Collingwood and having Dad play, Josh play and being in the spotlight all the time. And it's probably something that I feel like I've pushed away as the years have gone on and shied away from. And I've definitely battled with it at times. And at the same time, I'm so bloody privileged to be in the position I'm in.
15: Geelong star Bailey Smith finishing second, 11 votes behind Nick Dacos. And the Warriors are seeking answers from the NRL after several controversial decisions went against them during their 2-point semi-final loss to the Knights.
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0: And the I forget what was in the middle. It was
1: rubber,
0: like a little, yeah.
1: And
0: then and then he covered it in lacquer bands and all that sort of thing.
1: Were they big balls in those days or small balls?
0: No, when the Dutchman came, he invented the golf ball as we know it now.
1: As we know it now. But prior to that, it was probably a little, a larger style ball.
0: Yeah.
1: Yeah, and then they had shrinkage. You
0: know, right. And anyhow, time went on. And the golf ball became very popular, and but also from the dung beetle. But anyhow, I can't hit a golf ball anymore.
1: No, not anymore.
0: But I invented a golf ball gun, and that they won't let me use it anymore because I. It's sort of cheating, if you know what I mean.
1: Vern, I do know what you mean. You're a good man. You look after yourself. It's always good to hear that glorious voice that you have. Hey, g'day, Tony Mac. The movie that you've got here resonates with me is Summer of 42 with Jennifer O'Neill, The Innocence of a Teenager in Those Days. Jerry, we all went to see that too at the drive-in, didn't we? The back of the Sandman. God, we miss those days.
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0: 973.
1: Yeah, I think the word is resonate, definitely. It was just a correction of the spelling, I think. Good on you, Tom. Thank you for that. The summer of 42, and we were just in our late teens, early 20s. You're right. It was fantastic. Rich, who is in the United States, sends a little note through in reference to the line from Rhett Butler, Gone with the Wind. So I wonder if they were, written, they'll never ever reproduce that movie. I wouldn't have ever thought changing to the great lines. But if they did, would they still go with the line, I don't give a damn? Here we are in 2026. What would you possibly imagine they might take out the word damn and replace it with what? I don't give a. 133693. Jen, Melbourne, morning.
2: Good morning, Mr. Mac. How are you?
1: Jen, well, nice to hear from you.
2: Thank you. I just heard one of the callers before talking about an ad-lib line in a movie.
1: Yeah.
2: And there was actually one in Pretty Woman where Richard Gere takes Julia Roberts to the opera and he opens up the case of the jewellery and as she goes to put a hand to touch it, he snaps it shut and she bursts out laughing. And that wasn't in the script, but because it was such a good moment, they kept it in.
1: Is that a true story? That's wonderful, because yeah, it became such an intrinsic part of that occasion, didn't it?
2: Yes, yes.
1: That is fantastic,
2: Jim. I just thought of that when the other caller talked. Yeah, no, it's a lovely moment, actually.
1: It is a lovely moment in that storyline, and it's still one of the most loved movies that you and I have ever probably seen.
2: One that you can rewatch and rewatch.
1: Yeah, you do. And some really interesting characters in that, including a very young who became a George in Seinfeld.
2: Yes, yes, a few popular names there.
1: Yes, there was. Where are you heading, Jen? Home or to work?
2: Off to work this morning, day shift this week.
1: Good on you. Always good to hear from you, Jen. Thank you. In Sydney, hello, Nicholas.
3: Yeah, good morning. I've got a couple of lines from a couple of movies that I've always liked and seen again and again.
1: Please.
3: The first one from Back to the Future, where the main protagonist is talking to the professor. And, of course, he's gone back in time, but he comes from 1985. And the professor, who lives in the 50s, where the time zone is at that moment in the film, is saying, 1985, eh? So who's the president of the United States? And the protagonist says, Ronald Reagan. And Ronald Reagan was, in fact, president in 1985.
1: Oh, yes.
3: And then the professor quips, Ronald Reagan is the president. Who's the vice president? Who's Secretary of State? Marilyn Monroe?
1: No,
3: that was a great moment in the film.
1: Yeah. That's fantastic.
3: Yeah.
1: Forgotten, Matt.
3: Yeah, and then there's this is from one of the Bond films, Goldfinger. Mm. Now, at that point in time, there were various names given to female characters that you couldn't get away with today. Okay, so Bond is he's under the control of his arch enemy, and they're transporting Bond on a plane to some destination somewhere, and on that plane, there's the head hostess, so to speak. Bond is awakened. He doesn't realize that he's been put on the plane.
1: Mm.
3: And when he awakes, he's confronted with the head hostess with pointing a gun at him. And she says, "Good morning, Mr. Bond," or words to that effect. I can't remember the exact dialogue. "I'm your hostess on this plane. My name is Pussy Galore." And Bond quickly replies, "I must be in heaven."
1: That's
3: so all the double meanings in that. I mean, obviously,
1: yeah,
3: it would have gone over the heads of some of the audience.
1: Surely.
3: At that period.
1: It was about innuendo, really, in many ways.
3: Innuendos, yeah.
1: Yeah,
3: absolutely incredible.
1: Yeah.
3: You couldn't get away with it today, I don't think, having that sort of innuendo that was so intense, I'd say, but who knows?
1: And it made you, Nicholas, it made you sort of smile wryly. It wasn't grubby in that sense. It was just clever writing. And as an audience member, you went, wink, wink, nudge, nudge, say no more. Thank you, Nick. Bill, good morning. Welcome.
0: G'day. Hey, Tony, how you going, mate?
1: Really well, thank you. Good to have you on the program, Bill.
0: Yeah, mate, I'm down in Huskers in New South Wales, and I was just listening to the stories you've been telling. Mate, I was an 18-year-old sailor on the HMAS Melbourne, which is an old aircraft carrier, going across to England in 1977. Mm. And you know what movie they played in the rough seas?
1: On the rough seas of 77, I'm going to go, it's too late for Billy Jack.
0: The Poseidon Adventure.
1: Oh, no.
0: I don't know what year it came out. I think it might have been a year or two before, but yeah, no, as a young sailor going in the big seas, going across in the middle of nowhere.
1: Really? Who would have made that executive decision?
0: Oh, yeah, they do funny things in the Navy in them days, mate.
1: How many years did you serve, Bill?
0: Oh, I just did 9. Yeah, I was on a FFG, a DDG in the Melbourne, mate. Yeah, had fun, though.
1: Do you still catch up with a lot of the team members?
0: I had a 50-year reunion last year, mate.
1: Oh, that's fantastic, yeah. Bill.
0: No, it's all good fun, mate. It was good.
1: Good on you, Bill. I wish we could chat some more. Get the news not far away, but it's great to talk to you. Thank you for being on the program. Wherever you are, right across Australia, more of your calls coming up. We've got news not far away. We'll look at the weather right around Australia. That's next, Australia Overnight.
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1: Just had another sip of the beautiful. 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The protein bar thing, really good. We will talk to Bill. We'll talk to you, and who we got coming up? We'll find out. Georgie, that's next.
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13: Good morning, I'm Dusty Fitzpatrick. Police have charged one person after an 11-year-old boy was shot in the face in Sydney's northwest. Paramedics called to a Norwest unit found the boy with wounds to his head and neck. An 18-year-old man has been charged with concealing a serious indictable offence. Two other 18-year-olds have been released pending further inquiries. The federal opposition is accusing the government of cooking the books in the latest intergenerational report. The research finds Australia is a nation living longer, but population growth is stalling. The data also shows productivity will improve over the next 40 years as artificial intelligence takes over. But Shadow Treasurer Tim Wilson argues the government's projections are heroic.
14: What we have is a report from the Albanese government that seeks to cook the books to justify their economic model.
13: A parliamentary inquiry into last year's 000 outage has recommended an overhaul of the system. The report makes 11 recommendations, including that the emergency system be nationalised and run by a statutory authority. It also recommends a regulatory review and a text-based option for contacting 000. All big four banks now predict the Reserve Bank will raise the cash rate next week. Monthly mortgage repayments could go up by more than $100. Canstar's Sally Tindall says there could be another rise in November.
15: That's one in September and one after the November meeting. And all the other big bank economic teams are saying the risk lies with that scenario, that we could end up at Christmas time with the highest cash rate setting we've seen since the GFC. That's since 2008.
13: Almost 2 million people have been told to evacuate as a powerful typhoon batters Tokyo. About 50,000 households are without power. Firefighters fear a woman has been buried alive after a landslide crushed her house. About 300 flights have been cancelled. A Queensland man's been ordered to compensate a legally blind woman he evicted from his short stay house for having a guide dog. A tribunal has ordered him to pay $3,500 for breaching anti-discrimination laws. Also making news, Australian banks have reported tens of thousands of malicious online posts and AI scams to social media networks and telcos, and an Australian National University study has found risky parental gambling severely harms children's physical health, mental well-being and school engagement. In finance, the Dow Jones is trading up 424 points, the Nasdaq up 600 points, one Australian dollar buying 71.2 US cents.
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13: It's been a record-setting night at the Brownlow Medal with Nick Dacos finally winning the game's most prestigious award. Jack Fenwick reports.
16: Dacos clinching the Brownlow with 3 rounds to spare. The 23-year-old polling a perfect 3 votes in 13 of 22 games played and polling in 18. Dacos accumulating 47 votes, the most in history, eclipsing Patrick Cripps' record of 45 set in 2024. The moment surreal for the Magpie.
17: Yeah, I can't believe my Brownlow medalist, to be honest.
16: Dacos finishing 11 votes ahead of Cat Bailey Smith. Jack Fenwick reporting.
13: There are reports the 5 suspended Sydney Swans players will return to the club this week for end-of-season reviews. In the NRL, the Knights have returned to Newcastle to their big win over the Warriors in Auckland. Last year's Wooden Spooners are now preparing to take on the Panthers in a prelim final on Sunday, and Liverpool has jumped up to 6th on the EPL table following a win over Bournemouth. That's news and sport.
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13: Cloudy with a very high chance of showers, southerly winds at 15 to 20 kilometres an hour, a top of 19 degrees on the coast, 18 in the west, showers tomorrow. Further ahead, cloud clearing on Thursday, sunny Friday, mostly sunny and warm Saturday, bit of cloud about Sunday. Right now in the city, it's 15 degrees, the same in Gosford, 13 in Bankstown, Penrith and Terry Hills, 12 in Lucas Heights. I'm Dusty Fitzpatrick. 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
1: Good morning. If you have just opened the little peepers for the first time on this Tuesday morning, Sydney, just on 15 degrees, heading for that high of 19, as you just heard. Melbourne, a little chillier, 5 degrees, but a top of 17 for the two majors. Brisbane, morning, 17 degrees, great day there, 29 degrees. We'll go up there with George and take George Danikian with us, and anything could happen in that part of the world. Perth, 12 degrees, top of 22, and Adelaide, 10, top of 20. Some of these great movie lines. Thank you. We'll come to you very shortly, George. Movie Death Wish 2. When Charles Bronson tracks down and corners one of the scumbag thugs who killed his daughter and housemaid, and he sees that the thug is wearing a crucifix around his neck, and he says to him, oh, so you believe in the good Lord? And he replies, yes, I do. And then Charlie Bronson says, you're about to meet him. Bang. Three quotes, Tony. Marlon Brando in The Godfather, I'm going to make him an offer he can't refuse. What a great line. Arnie in The Terminator, classic, I'll be back. Clint Eastwood in Dirty Harry, this is the one that most of us know and love. Go ahead, make my day. Five words, go ahead, make my day. Thanks, Steve. Good on you. Quality time, family, friends, priceless. Yes, I think we all agree with that. Michael in Brisbane, good morning.
27: Good morning. How are you today?
1: Michael, I'm well. Thank you.
27: In regards to that movie line, I don't give a damn, reminds me of the other line from young Tom Cruise in Risky Business when he's been interviewed at the home for college. And at a house party, and he puts on his sunglasses, lights up a cigarette, and, you know, in similar words, sometimes he's got to say, what the damn?
1: Yes, or words to that effect.
27: Yeah, words to that effect. just a quick one on movies, if I may.
1: Please, please, Michael.
27: Now that I'm reaching my young age of 60.
1: Good on you.
27: I grew up with
1: many happy returns.
27: You know, enjoy the movies such as Stone and Mad Max and the likes. bit rough and tumble movies. Yesterday, I sat down and watched The Railway Children.
1: So just remind us about The Railway Children.
27: It's three young kids in England where their father is sent off to war in the Second World War as a captain of a warship. And the mother, the young elder daughter, and then there was another two young siblings, boy and a girl, and they have to go to live out on a farm. And the farm is right next to a railway station.
1: Right.
27: It's a very, very famous movie, The Railway Children, it's called. Maybe someone else can... first time I've seen it yesterday.
1: How old would it be, Mike?
27: Oh, I'd have to be a good 30 years old.
1: Oh, it could be.
27: It's got to be an old one, yeah.
1: Good on you.
27: Beautiful.
1: Mate, I've written it down on some research later on today.
27: The Railway Children.
1: The Railway Children.
27: And the other one I watched yesterday for the very first time, would not have thought it was my genre, Anne of Green Gables.
1: Oh, look at you, Michael. Look at you, classy little bod.
27: I think I've matured finally.
1: Wow, there you go.
27: I couldn't take my eyes off it.
1: There you go, Anne of Green Gables. Got to say, Michael, that's impressive. Well done, you. Thank you for all the emails and the texts coming through. You can also email. I'll get to reply to some of those later today. Overnights. So this is the email address. Overnights, which is plural, overnights, at 3aw.com.au. Overnights at 3aw.com.au. This is a little segment we call Chew the Fat. Regular contributor is George Donikian. News from here, there, and everywhere. We love you. George, known and much loved right around Australia. Love you, long time, George Donikian. Good morning, my friend.
0: Good morning. I'm just wondering if my brother in Sydney is awake. He's probably thinking to himself, oh, that's what my brother is doing these days.
1: Yes.
0: Talking to young Tony.
1: That's right.
0: You mentioned movies.
1: Yes.
0: You mentioned movies. With all these shark attacks we've had, mate, no one's mentioned Jaws. The famous line, you're going to need a bigger boat.
1: Yes, somebody did that earlier, which is still one of the great lines. And you look at what Spielberg did then, and how he put that together with a sensational cast, and even with John Williams doing the music, and they collaborated on so many things together.
0: Between Spielberg and Lucas, I think the last 30 years have been well and truly covered. May the Force be with you. It's been with us forever and a day.
1: And they did. They did
0: right
1: okay.
0: Now, we need a little bit of that. We've got the AI revolution happening around us. We've got globalization. We've got this inane desire to know what's happening in America every day and what Donald Trump wants to do. And I don't think we've ever been more fascinated by everywhere else except Australia.
1: We are fascinated.
0: I think we need to look a little bit closer to what's going on around us and just reframe this current world of ours. We have this unhealthy fascination with everywhere else. My view is, if you're so healthy about what's going on overseas, have a holiday.
1: Yes, have a holiday.
0: Take a break.
1: For some...
0: In the world.
1: Yeah, you should. I'd recommend it. It feels for some, George, unsettling. Now, you know, you can go that or look at it from afar.
0: We unsettled the world when we launched SBS in 1980.
1: I'll bet you did. It seems like yesterday.
0: No one had an idea what we were about to unleash on the world, and it was the thing called the overseas satellite, like never before. And that took a while for people to get their act together. And I can remember having to watch everything by coaxial cable from Victoria and introduced a guy called Graham Kennedy to Sydney. Mm. And they lapped it up and lapped it up. And last night, I understand the coaxial cable was working really well across the country because we all watched the AFL announce another star.
1: How good was he last night? How good was he last night? 47 votes.
0: Hang on a second. Hang on. Where does he come from?
1: DNA. Yeah, great.
0: Don't call his father the Macedonian marble for no good reason.
1: No, you don't.
0: And then say to me, the children in the litter aren't likely to reach dad status. Well, dad was magnificent, but the boys are pretty good too.
1: Georgie, you worked at SBS, but the great man that...
0: I work at SBS?
1: Yeah, well, you were there at SBS.
0: We were part of that inaugural crew, mate, that shopped the world.
1: You did. So, but the person who was very much responsible for SBS as well was the early voice of TV. This is television, or words to that effect. Tell us a bit about him, and how important was he when you got to know and work with him?
0: Extraordinary. One, for a start, he was my mentor. He gave me a chance to do something no one believed was possible at that time. I had no television experience. I was a radio boy out of Sydney's 2WS, the Western Suburbs. I was born and bred in Sydney, and he wanted to introduce something that Australia hadn't really focused on, and that was opening a portal. Imagine, this is 1980, he wanted to open a portal to the world, which is something we weren't interested in at the time. We kept getting told local news is what it's all about, and how dare you look overseas for anything other than, you know, the latest fashion trends. But Bruce Gyngell believed that we needed to have a look and a sense of the world around us. And that was our mission. And it put a lot of noises out of joint for any number of reasons. But we also introduced a whole bunch of new faces, a whole bunch of new voices. And for me, it was an extraordinary opportunity to learn this thing called television, which was very different to radio.
1: Yeah, of course.
0: Peter Hanrahan was the news director who was charged with creating a newsroom, which no one thought was possible or on the cards, because we don't have enough talent in Australia. And the truth of the matter is we have plenty of talent in Australia. You've just got to give people an opportunity. And that's what Gyngell was very good at. That's what Peter Hanrahan was very good at. And together, the two of them and a number of others, people like Don Lowe and Claudio Parolli and other great names of that time.
1: Yeah.
0: We got a chance to, you know, position Australia and then show every night, each and every night, the world news, and we did it in English. And if it wasn't in English, it was done with subtitles, which was another thing that we introduced to the rest of the world, which was only new. If you didn't go and watch those foreign movies in the dark, that needed subtitles. You didn't know what
1: that's right. The foreign
0: was.
1: Movies in the dark.
0: Foreign movies. Remember how we launched foreign movies into Australia on SBS?
1: Yes.
0: Now that shocked. That didn't shock people. That delighted
1: we
0: people.
1: We loved it. George, don't go away. We'll come back in just a moment. Okay. Here, there, everywhere. Right. It is a bit of a yak. Chewing the fat. Our special guest, George Denikian, Australia Overnight.
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1: One of the quotes from Ian, I'll just call him Ian, who sent a text through. We're talking about those great lines from movies. And Ian, you're absolutely right about it. George, from, I think, a movie called As Good As It Gets, I'll Have What She's Having. It's one of the great lines. We've been talking about AI. A lot of people, and we need to talk about it. It would appear that it's here to stay. Anything to fear, or like many things that have challenged human beings, it will all work out in the end. We will manage it. We'll get the most of it. There'll be hiccups, but we'll get there.
0: What a good question. And the answer is, of course, what could possibly go wrong?
1: Yeah.
0: Humans are coding it, aren't they? And once we start letting it loose or letting it go rogue, anything is possible. Listen, I spent a lifetime watching, reading some great cartoons or graphic novels, as they're called today. Cro-Magnon Man was one, and it was all about fighting robots, and most of them had gone rogue. I'm thinking to myself, what could possibly go wrong? It depends entirely on what guidelines, what guardrails we put around it, and then whether we can keep them within those boundaries. I mean, the extraordinary capacity, I remember many years ago having an enormous opportunity to interview Neil Armstrong, the man who walked on the moon, and he looked at my Motorola phone at the time and he said, you know, you have more computing power in your Motorola than we had on the lunar module. Yeah. And I'm thinking to myself, you know, famous movie lines, he could have said to me, he is looking at you, kid, from Casablanca. Remember the Humphrey Bogart line, famous line?
1: Fabulous.
0: You know, because he was looking at my phone with, indecent excitement. He was thinking, if only we had had that Motorola on the lunar module, we could have spent a few more hours up there. I put it to you, it's entirely up to all the people who are designed and chosen and elected to protect us, my friend. And I've said this time and time again, you put good people and you charge them with a mission and responsibility, and then make sure they get the right support, and anything is possible. Put the wrong people in the wrong job for the wrong reasons, and anything is possible.
1: I think you're right about that. Just quickly before I let you go, it's an exciting time for a league with the great game played in the northern states. So we're talking about New South Wales and certainly in Queensland and the AFL rest of. It is an exciting time. Finals takes on this whole new luster, doesn't it, at this time of the year?
0: It does, and it doesn't focus on the NRL or the NFL, although the grand finals or preliminary finals coming up are all important. But the other code, the round ball code, has got the Australia Cup coming up, and it's the final, and it pits two of the biggest teams in the country. South Melbourne, which has been around since the late 50s and has included people of the caliber of, Ange Postecoglou.
1: Oh,
0: great history.
1: Ange,
0: and they're
1: it.
0: Going to be taking on the modern marvels, the team that pinched most of the players from South Melbourne when they came into the A League, and I'm talking about the Melbourne Victory. And they're playing in the final of the Australia Cup in October at Amy Park. So it's on, young and old.
1: Georgie, you're young and you're old. I love you and thank you for coming, and we'll do it again soon.
0: Ciao, matey. Bye.
1: Good on you, mate. George Danikin, known and loved right across Australia. Thank you to the 2.8 million people who are saying, McManus, you are an idiot. It wasn't that movie. It was Harry when Harry met Sally. I'll have what she's having.
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12: Hornigsea Park Emergency Services responding to reports of a crash on Camden Early Way. There's also a crash at Olympic Park on Marjorie Jackson Parkway, and there's one at Mount Pritchard in Hemp Hill Avenue. Great Western Highway is remaining closed between Little Huntly and Mount Victoria with the ongoing road damage diversions via Darling Causeway and Bell's Line of Road. M4 building into Eastern Creek around the M7, but no delays at this stage as you travel through the tunnel and towards the Anzac Bridge or over to the airport. And at the airport, approaches for the international and domestic are clear. 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
1: Around Australia, thank you for your company. I'm Tony McManus. We get to do it all over again tonight from midnight. Hope you'll be able to join. The brekkie shows in your area will be getting underway very shortly. Have the best Tuesday. Look forward to your company from midnight tonight. It's Australia Overnight. Good morning.
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13: Good morning, I'm Josh Bryant. One person has now been charged after an 11-year-old boy was shot in the face in Sydney's northwest. It's understood five other people were in the home when the boy was injured at northwest. A teenager has been charged with concealing a serious indictable offence. Two other 18-year-olds have been released pending further inquiries. Police Superintendent Naomi Moore says the boy was taken to hospital in a critical condition.
19: The mother is with the child at the moment. She is as distressed as any parent would be about what she is dealing with at the moment. It is an absolute tragic situation.
13: Australia's Prime Minister has joined more than a dozen world leaders issuing an urgent plea for global guardrails on AI. The signatories, which include Anthony Albanese, warn the growth of the technology could outpace our ability to manage the emerging risks. The leaders have stressed it's vital that artificial intelligence remain under human direction, oversight and control. Business groups argue a well-designed migration policy is vital to offset an ageing population. The latest intergenerational report shows life expectancy will reach 86 for men and nearly 90 for women, but it also warns by the 2060s, deaths will outnumber births, shrinking the younger workforce. Andrew McKellar from the Chamber of Commerce and Industry says immigrants will have to fill critical roles.
20: A well-designed, sustainable migration program that's focused on plugging the skills gaps that we have in the economy is going to be an important part of our strategy going forward. We can't ignore that. We have to face up to those economic realities.
13: Police have jumped on hire bikes to help them catch an accused thief who is using an e-bike. It's alleged the officers seized a luxury handbag with $12,000 worth of stolen property inside when they stopped the 40-year-old at Ultimo. He's facing five charges relating to a series of car break-ins in Sydney's CBD. Flights have been thrown into chaos in parts of the United States after a communication error affecting air traffic control systems. New York, Boston and Philadelphia have been the most heavily affected, the issue being blamed on a problem with a fiber cable. Also making news, almost 2 million people have been evacuated or told to evacuate as a powerful typhoon packing sustained winds of 130 kilometres an hour batters Tokyo. All four of the big four banks are now predicting the Reserve Bank will raise the official cash rate next week, and a parliamentary inquiry into last year's Telstra 000 outage is recommending an overhaul of systems. In finance, the Dow Jones trading up 426 points, the Nasdaq up 616, one Aussie dollar by 71.2 US cents.
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22: Good morning. The Dolphins will be looking to punch their ticket to the NRL Grand Final on Friday night. A win against the Roosters at Suncorp Stadium would cement a maiden Grand Final appearance for the Finns in just their fourth season. Chief Executive Terry Reader says the expansion side's success is no accident.
23: You're only as good as the people around you. From day one, we made sure we brought the right people in on the field, but also off the field too, with the way our club operates and how we do things. It has a lot to do with the people, and that's probably the best advice for any expansion team. You've got to make sure you get people that are good at what they do, know what they're doing.
22: Collingwood star Nick Dacos has won the AFL's Brownlow Medal as the competition's best player. He won by a record-equalling margin of 11 votes ahead of Bailey Smith and Marcus Bontempelli. And Mo Touré and Alexander Robertson have withdrawn from the Socceroos squad to play Brazil on Friday due to injury. That's sport. I'm Mike Pearsall.
13: That's the latest news and sport.
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12: A Lidcombe serious crash which has just taken place after a police pursuit. This is on Joseph Street. More emergency services are on their way. And also Mount Pritchard, a two-car accident affecting Hemphill Avenue. Hume motorway through Ingleburn and Preston's. Busy northbound traffic in lanes 3 and 4 coming onto the M5 citybound. The M5 further on looks pretty good through the tunnels. At Granville, a build-up of traffic on Parramatta Road, citybound approaching Bold Street, and westbound at Woodville Road coming onto the M4, and the Cumberland Highway approaching the M4. A busy northbound as well. This is Will Bottom on 2GB.
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6: Cloudy with showers at times, more likely in the afternoon and evening. Southeasterly winds, a top of 19 on the coast and in the west. Partly cloudy with showers tomorrow. Cloud clearing for Thursday, mostly sunny for Friday and Saturday. Cloud increasing Sunday. Right now, 16 degrees in town, humidity 59%. 13 at Bankstown, Lucas Heights and Penrith. 14 at Terry Hills. I'm Josh Bryant. 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

Good morning and welcome on Tuesday, September 22. I'm James Willis and it's great to have your company on 2GB Breakfast. Our number for an early call is 131 873. The text line 0460 873 873. 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Coming up, charges laid after an 11-year-old boy shot in Sydney's west, or northwest rather. White-collar workers sound the alarm about artificial intelligence. We'll have a great explainer piece with one of the AI leaders in Sydney, Professor Toby Walsh from the University of New South Wales after 7:30 this morning. The opposition leader, Kelly Sloan, is here at 7:15. And we'll also replay some bizarre bits of an interview that Channel 9 conducted with the leader of the KKK, who was talking about Pauline Hanson. And it was one of the most bizarre media packages I've heard yesterday. I think it's an extraordinary long bow, but you need to hear about that after 7 o'clock this morning. Our number anytime, 131-873. Great to have you on the program on Tuesday, September 22. A teenager has been charged after an 11-year-old boy was shot in Sydney's northwest. Now, this was just after 5 p.m. last night. Officers were called to an apartment in Norwest after reports a young boy had been shot in the face and neck. Paramedics performed life-saving treatment on him at the scene. I'm told the first responders were incredible on this case last night. Now, the 11-year-old was taken to Westmead Children's Hospital in a critical condition. New South Wales police say the shooting is not related to organised crime and the growing problem we've seen across Sydney over the last few months. But it's understood the 11-year-old, four teenagers and a 44-year-old woman were inside the home at the time of the incident. All of them have been interviewed by police. An 18-year-old man has now been charged with concealed serious indictable offence. He's been refused bail and will face the Blacktown local court today. Two other 18-year-olds were also arrested but have now been released. And it's understood police are investigating if the weapon was accidentally fired. No firearms are registered to the address and detectives are now investigating how the gun ended up in the home. The 11-year-old's mother is with him at Westmead Children's Hospital. Police say she's distressed, as any parent would be. One local driving past the incident has told the ABC, "I see this absolute insane scene like something out of a movie. This is something really unexpected in Norwest. It is quite frightening." And I heard these details first from our traffic reporter, Will Bottom, yesterday, who got this breaking story and relayed it to our team. And the question here, the critical point, is that there are no firearms registered in the address. There's a question over who had this gun, whether this gun was legal or illegal. And it becomes as there's an ongoing situation where New South Wales is the only state that has signed up to the Prime Minister's firearm recall, where they're capping the number of guns. It's going to be impacting people that are farmers, you know, shoot professionally, recreational shooters as well, who are all going to be told you have to hand your guns back. And meanwhile, and not relating to this story, but across Sydney, there are a number of people holding illegal firearms that are involved in illegal shootings that have no issue in handing their firearms back because they're not registered. So that is a mess and it's going to cost us a whole lot of money. And we'll ask Kelly Sloan, the opposition leader, about that at 7:15 this morning. Great to have your company on 2GB Breakfast. This is James Willis in the chair for Ben Fordham. There are calls to strip Telstra from a major responsibility. Now, MPs in Canberra want to remove the telco from overseeing our emergency services hotline, and they want 000 to be managed by an independent authority. It follows a cross-party inquiry into the 000 system. The report has now been handed down and it calls for a method of contacting emergency services by text and mandating domestic roaming for calls and messaging.
The Green Senator Sarah Hanson-Young says Telstra, Optus and TPG have let down customers and the Australian public. With the long list of outages, we've seen millions of Australians affected. Something needs to change. She's told the Sydney Morning Herald today our telecommunication laws are out of date. Successive governments have failed to ensure that regulation keeps pace with technology. Now, the inquiry was established after an Optus outage 12 months ago, when you remember all calls to 000 were blocked across large parts of the country, South Australia, WA, the Northern Territory, for 13 hours. Telstra has had issues in this space as well, with a major recent outage. And let's be clear, these outages are unacceptable. And these telcos, in my view, have cut corners with their operations, outsourced, offshored work, and basically have not kept up with the level of service and expertise that we expect and we pay for. And there's been shocking outages. And to have people not being able to call 000 in their hour of need is completely and utterly unacceptable and appalling. And both Telstra and Optus deserved absolutely to be put through the ringer for that and those failings. But let me ask you this for a second. Is there any guarantee that a government authority could manage 000 any better? I mean, part of the reason we rely on the private sector so much and outsource so much government work is because they have better and smarter and more experienced and more equipped people who are paid more money than anyone in the bureaucracy. So be careful what you wish for here. But I mean, this inquiry was valid. There are some very important learnings from this, and Telstra and Optus deserved to be dragged over the coals for having outages that did not allow people to call 000. But be careful what you wish for. Is there any guarantee that a government bureaucracy, another one costing us money, even if they were quote-unquote independent, could manage 000 any better than what we see from Telstra and Optus at the moment? 0460 873 873 is our number. Now, a man has been charged over multiple car break-ins. These incidents happened across Sydney CBD earlier this month, and police commenced investigations.

appear in court later this month. Now, coming up on this day, which is my favourite segment, it's September 22. On this day, it was a big day for two cities. Here's your only hint.

0: If you think you know the answer, text in now, 0460 873 873. The answer is coming up in on this day, September 22. It was a big day for two cities. 0460 873 873. This is James Willis filling in for Ben Fordham on 2GB Breakfast. Sydney today, cloudy, a high chance of showers most likely this evening, and the city right now 16, it's 13 in the west, and the sunrise is up. It was up 90 seconds ago. Josh Bryan is on the news desk. Spiro Christopoulos has all the sport, and Wilbur is watching the roads.
1: Traffic. Sydney's new 24-hour airport takes off in October. Tickets online now. Search WSI and discover Western Sydney International Nancy Bird Walton Airport.
2: Morning, James. At Lidcombe, a crash after a police chase at the intersection of Joseph and Railway Streets. There's heavy traffic there on Joseph Street. It's only about 100 metres from the train station. At Granville, Parramatta Road, slow citybound approaching James Ridge Drive. Heavy at Dean Park with reports of a crash on Richmond Road, southbound approaching the M7. Also, Horningsea Park just reopened lanes on Camden Valley Way after a crash earlier near Cowpaster Road. M5 slows from Preston into Liverpool. And the M4 at Minchinbury, as you head west near Archibald Road, a breakdown. Watch out, they're changing a tyre. 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
0: Feedback on the government trying to take over 000 and take it away from Telstra. Jerry says, hi James, the public service would do a wonderful job ensuring everyone has 24/7 access to 000 at minimum cost, just like the NDIS. Thank you, Jerry. 0460873.

0: 873. Sarah says, James, Telstra Optus Shockers, but I wouldn't trust the government to manage 000 in a game of noughts and crosses. Thank you. 0460 873 873 is our number. Aussie drivers are feeling the pinch. We know that petrol prices have been on the way back up, but it turns out, and is this any surprise to anyone listening to us earlier this morning, we are forking out more for fuel compared to motorists around the world. Now, in Australia, the average pump price for regular unleaded has climbed to about $2.38 a litre. Diesel is approaching $3 again. It's a fair way off, but the average price this morning is about $2.85 a litre. And that is a massive cost difference in comparison to other nations. In Japan, drivers are paying 87 cents a litre less than Australians for petrol. For diesel, it's $1.42 per litre less. If you compare the cost to fill up a 60 litre tank, Aussie drivers pay around $141. In Japan, the same tank costs $91. You've got $50 left over in your pocket if you're filling up the 60 litre tank in Japan. On average, South Korea, the US, and Fiji are all paying less than Australia as well. Drivers say their budgets are already being stretched thin, and drivers that are quoted today in the story in the Daily Telegraph say the weekly bills have already gone up. The next petrol price rise will have a significant impact on everyone's pockets. And as we know, the coalition has proposed a basically moving scenario where if the oil price, the global oil price reaches US $100 a barrel, which it has on a number of occasions this year, automatically there would be a cut to the fuel tax, which is, I think, roughly 50 cents per litre in tax alone. And that needs to be examined. Now, the government makes a whole lot of money out of that. It's billions of dollars a year. But when we have an inflation problem in this country, when people are struggling with their mortgages, when interest rates are about to go up again, you know, week from now, and probably again after that by the end of the year, if not a third time over the next 12 months, well, everything seems to be related to transport costs and diesel. And when housing costs are up, well, guess what? Every tradie's driving a ute, they're all paying through the nose for diesel fuel. The fuel tax should be the first thing considered as part of any cost of living relief, given how expensive things have become and how many things are linked to the cost of transport. It's 7 minutes away from the news at 6 o'clock.
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2: Dean Park Emergency Services on scene with a single vehicle crash on Richmond Road, southbound at the M7. Big delays behind that, back through Marsden Park. Back of the queue is near Hawthorne Avenue. It's building quickly back towards South Street. At Eastern Creek, the M4 slow past the M7 in Citybound Lanes, and further on, slowing past Reservoir Road as well, approaching the Prospect Highway. Heavy at Strathfield on Centenary Drive at Waroona Road, northbound up from the Hume Highway, and the run on the M5 off the Hume Motorway citybound is slow through Preston's in towards Liverpool. This is Will Bottom on Sydney's 2GB.
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0: Great to have your company on 2GB Breakfast. There's a proposal to build a 24/7 data centre in our backyard. Now, a plan to construct the world-class facility has received backlash. There are plans to run two buildings for 24 hours every day, 7 days a week. An application has been launched to build the data centre in Eastern Creek, but locals don't like it. So far out of the 21 submissions, two people supported it, 17 objected. But the real question here with all of these projects, which we're led to believe are vital and mandatory in some cases for this AI revolution, is how much energy is it using and how much water is it using? And is energy and water being drained from nearby locals and residents in order to keep this data center up and running? Now, the government will tell you no, but I think the jury is out at this stage, and these things will lose their social license very, very quickly if there are nearby blackouts or they're impacting the energy supply or the water supply to local facilities. Watch this space. This is a major story. We'll try and unpack it in the coming days.
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0: Yeah, let's go to Spiro with all the sport. And Spiro, I mentioned the NRL finals week 3, Friday night, Dolphins and Roosters. Sunday, it's the Panthers and Knights, and Sam Walker set to make a miracle return for the Roosters.
8: Absolutely, James. Good morning to you. This is quite remarkable when you think about it, because it was only the end of last month, round 26, when Sam Walker suffered what they call a high-grade syndesmosis injury to his ankle, required surgery, widely feared that it would be season-ending, and at that point you thought, well, his year's done. The Roosters' chances of going deep into the finals hangs by a thread because of how crucial he has been to their success this year. The usual recovery time for this type of injury is 6 to 8 weeks for mild injuries and 3 to 6 months if surgery is required. But he's going to be back this weekend. The Roosters set to name him this afternoon when the sides are released at 4 o'clock. They come up against the Dolphins in the prelim final. We'll chat next hour about Nathan Cleary. He's the other player under an injury cloud heading into this weekend's preliminary finals. And we'll also talk about referee selections for this weekend, because Ashley Klein will be dropped. He won't be featuring in any on-field roles this weekend.
0: Thank you, Spiro. We'll chat next hour. The news is next at 6 o'clock.
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9: It's 6 o'clock. Good morning. I'm Josh Bryant. A man has been charged after a child was shot in the face in Sydney's northwest. Dusty Fitzpatrick reports.
10: Emergency services were called to an apartment block at Norwest to reports of a shooting. An 11-year-old boy was found inside with a gunshot wound to his face and neck. He remains in hospital in a critical condition. Three 18-year-old men were arrested at the scene. One of them has now been charged with concealing a serious indictable offence. He's been refused bail and is due to face court today. The two other men have been released pending further inquiries. Dusty Fitzpatrick, Sydney.
9: Australia's Prime Minister is among 22 world leaders who've called for global guardrails on artificial intelligence. The leaders warn the growth of the technology could outpace human ability to manage emerging risks. Anthony Albanese is attending the UN General Assembly, where artificial intelligence is expected to be high on the agenda. New laws are being introduced into state parliament aimed at supporting sexual assault survivors through the legal process. The changes would allow adult complainants to use their recorded police interviews as their evidence in chief. Attorney General Michael Daly says the overhaul is designed to make it less traumatizing for victim survivors.
11: The justice process can sometimes be distressing and re-traumatizing. So the men's Labor government is taking action to make sure the trial process doesn't re-traumatise victim survivors and that they can give their best evidence.
9: A dozen new metro stations have been mapped out for parts of Sydney in secret modelling. The Transport Minister says the business cases are yet to be formally considered by the government. Newly unveiled documents detail plans for new stations in the northwest, west and southwest. The Federal Coalition is expected to float a plan to allow Australians to use superannuation as collateral for a mortgage. The Herald reports the proposal is under consideration but is yet to be formally adopted by the opposition. Parents are being urged to enrol their toddlers in swimming lessons as we head towards summer. 14 children aged under the age of 5 drowned in Australia last year. Former Australian swimming coach Laurie Lawrence says that's 14 too many.
12: So don't delay. Kids can start swimming lessons between 4 and 6 months of age, and it's a great time to get in the water with your child and have fun.
9: Also making news, officers have used hire bikes to help catch an accused thief who was riding an e-bike in Sydney's inner suburbs. In finance, the Dow Jones trading up 388 points, the Nasdaq up 609, one Aussie dollar buying 71.2 US cents.
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13: Leading referee Ashley Klein has been dropped for this week's preliminary finals and is now out of grand final contention. He's been criticised for several crucial calls made late in the semi-final between the Knights and the Warriors at Eden Park. In AFL, Collingwood superstar Nick Daicos has finally claimed his first Brownlow medal with a record-breaking 47 votes. The 23-year-old finished well clear of Geelong's Bailey Smith on 36 votes and Bulldog Marcus Bontempelli with 34. Formula One has rubber-stamped a decision to reduce the maximum race distance by 15 kilometres next year from 305 to 290 kilometres. And the LA Rams are back in action this morning after their loss in Melbourne for the NFL's Monday Night Football. They'll host the New York Giants. That's sport. I'm Mike Pearsall.
9: 4 past 6, that's the latest news and sport.
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2: At Dean Park, earlier crash on Richmond Road southbound at the M7, and there's long delays starting from South Street through Marsden Park as you head south. Through Rouse Hill, Windsor Road, slow past Myland Road and then towards Commercial Road southbound, and the M7 through the Winston Hills area into Borkham Broken Hills is slow, citybound from just before Seven Hills Road. Heavy run the M4 past the M7 through Eastern Creek, citybound, and also slowing but moving past the Prospect Highway. M5 off the Hume Motorway into Liverpool, slow, and Centenary Drive at Strathfield, heavy northbound. This is Rob Ottom on 2GB.

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3: Cloudy with showers at times, more likely in the afternoon and evening. Southeasterly winds, a top of 19 degrees on the coast and in the west. Partly cloudy with showers tomorrow. Cloud clearing for Thursday, mostly sunny Friday. Mostly clear Saturday, cloud increasing Sunday. Right now, 16 degrees in town, humidity 55%. 13, Bankstown, Lucas Heights and Penrith. 16 at Gosford. I'm Josh Bryant. There'll be more news at 6:30 on Your News Leader, Sydney's 2GB.
2: People you know. Opinions that matter. News you can trust. This is 2GB Breakfast with James Willis, filling in for Ben Fordham.
4: Yeah, nice to have your company on Tuesday, September 22. Now, this is an interesting story, and there's a fascinating map that has been published today in the Daily Telegraph, the story by James O'Doherty, which reveals that secret plans to extend the Metro, the much-loved Metro train network, have been revealed. The New South Wales government, the bureaucracy, has privately mapped out new stations in more than a dozen suburbs in Sydney's west, which include Marsden Park, Schofields, Bidwill and Oran Park. Now, these two separate plans, these business cases, have been sitting on the desk of the Minns government's Transport Minister, John Graham, since about April this year. And according to the Daily Telegraph, they're yet to be formally considered. Now, Labor agreed to these business cases, but the reality is the coalition, who was in power for 10 years, built and agreed to build these projects, which have become groundbreaking for Sydney. And this should be connecting all of Sydney in one big loop. But instead, they've been scaled back under this Minns government. And it's clear that despite doing these business cases, I don't think this government has any real plans to build these in any term in the future. Natalie Ward is the Shadow Transport Minister in New South Wales. She's on the line for us this morning. Natalie, good morning.
5: Good morning, James.
4: Is that a fair assessment? They've done these business cases, but I don't think they'll build them.
5: I think that's right. We know that infrastructure in Western Sydney is stalling under Labor. There's no pipeline. They haven't announced anything. What I've found today is what could be the future of Sydney's metro network. That's good for Western Sydney and very exciting. So if you're a listener in Schofields, Marsden Park, Oran Park, there's a map there right now of what your future could look like. But they've been sitting on the minister's desk and the department signed off last year and there's no announcement. We'd love to see a great day for Western Sydney about what their future could look like. And that could transform people's lives with those two critical connections, northwest and southwest.
4: Well, and these are people that are living a long way away from the CBD. And we're talking about the possibility of connecting more of Sydney to keep people off the road so they're not sitting in traffic paying tolls for an hour or 90 minutes each day each way.
5: Exactly right. And they can get to an incredible new Bradfield, the new airport. They can connect all the way from the to the north, those critical connections where we know that they want to raise their families, run businesses, and get employment. That's a travel time savings, it's investment opportunities, and fundamentally for Western Sydney, which has gone backwards. There's no plan for Western Sydney. It's been stalling. We would love to see this map turned into reality. 13 new stations could be built across Western Sydney. Those new metro connections eventually through to Campbelltown and all the way out to Schofields, that means investment, it means growth, it means fundamentally for Western Sydney they can get where they need to go, and that's exciting because it improves people's lives, and that's what government should be doing. That's what we would love to see. I've uncovered this map that's been sitting there for months and months. We love to see the people of Western Sydney actually had some investment in them, in their future and in their lives, which will transform Western Sydney, not from just dots on a map to where commuters will actually have a bright future and there's investment in their area.
4: Okay, so if you win the next election, will you build these metro extensions and how will you pay for them?
5: Good question, James. Well, it's day one. I've found the maps and I see what the future could look like. I'm not the boss. So I will have to check with my boss, Kelly Sloan, and the Shadow Treasurer, Scott Fallow. But our plan will be very clear before the next election. And what I would say is judge us on our history. We built five new metros, five motorways, three stadiums and a new airport. We believe in investment.
4: Yeah,
5: in
4: I understand that. But you realise these are very expensive. The individual stations, the link and the argument from Labor this morning is that part of the reason they can't do this is because your government, the coalition, and granted COVID was a factor, but you did leave them behind record levels of debt.
5: We also left them behind record investment in the future of Western Sydney and Sydney, and that's where we believe governments should be giving a future to the residents that pay their taxes. People need to know that there's investment, there's opportunity, there's connectivity, and transport is fundamental to that. So we'll have more to say before the election, but we believe in Metro. Metro's transformed people's lives, and we think that Western Sydney deserves that. But it's not about Labor or about us, it's about Western Sydney, about what people deserve there.
4: Well, at least we've got the map out in the open now, which is good news because it's been sitting on the minister's desk since April, so at least people can look at it now and make up their own minds. Natalie, we really appreciate your time this morning on the program.
5: Thanks very much, James.
4: It's Natalie Waugh, the Shadow Transport Minister. Yes, and this map, which shows the potential extensions of the metro, which I think is the greatest thing to happen to Sydney in my lifetime, without doubt. And this will go right through Western Sydney, the Metro West. And every time you hear about the cost blowout, you just have to consider the opportunities and the investment that comes with these projects. And the idea of having Homebush and Five Dock and Westmead and connecting right through to the city, you would never want to drive on Parramatta Road again or Victoria Road, which I think is probably worse than Parramatta Road now. But these new connections and the idea of this going into Western Sydney Airport, we're talking about where Bradfield already is, new stops at Maryland, Oran Park, Narellan, right through to Campbelltown, and then at the other end connecting to Tallawong, which is where the metro currently starts, Bidwell, Marsden Park, Schofields. Now, Natalie Waugh, the Shadow Transport Minister, has revealed and got her hands on this map. This has been sitting on John Graham's desk. I think at this stage they've decided this is too hard, too expensive, but the Shadow Transport Minister would not commit to building these projects anyway. We've got to be ambitious. At any cost, I think it's worth it. 131873 is our number.
2: Last Tuesday morning peak, drivers travelling on the M5 corridor saved an average of 37 minutes from Liverpool to Botany. Quicker trips with Transurban, operator of Link.
6: And right now on the M5, drivers are stuck in slow traffic, starting on the Hume motorway through Ingleburn, coming in towards Liverpool and Moorbank. It eases after Heathcote Road and starts to slow again around the River Road through Reesby, coming towards Fairford Road. On the M4, it's slow past the M7 through Eastern Creek and then past the Prospect Highway approaching Greystanes Road. Also building for the M4 at Silverwater Road through Auburn. M7 eastbound delays through Quakers Hill and through Borkham Hills onto the M2. And there's a lot of traffic on Richmond Road from Marsden Park southbound towards the M7 after a crash now cleared. 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
4: Feedback on the secret metro extensions, which have been released today, 0460 873 873. Nick says, it's funny, James, but you mentioned the nightmare traffic on Victoria Road and Parramatta Road. Your traffic reports with Wilbur all morning have proved your point for the need for the extension to the metro. It is slow everywhere. Bring on the metro and get people off the roads. Ryan says, James, I live in Marsden Park and have voted Labor my whole life, but the reason why I won't be voting for this weak Labor government, either state or federal, in the next election is because they are really not doing anything to help our local communities. We feel like we're a mile away from the CBD, a mile away from Macquarie Street, and we need infrastructure. Well, as part of my previous job at the Daily Telegraph, I went out to Leppington train station. And I don't know if anyone's listening to us this morning on that train, but the train left at a crazy early time in the morning, well before 7 o'clock, perhaps even 6:30. The all stops train, which I think got to the CBD by about 20 past eight. And anyone that was on that train that morning looked very, very miserable. And that was the only option for people that are living at Leppington. So the idea of having a metro that connects to the second airport up to Tullawong and right through to the city would be game changing. You'd never want to drive a car again. So, and the quality of life improvements would be crazy. The government has to consider that. I'm sick of hearing, oh, it's just cost, cost, cost. The metro has been game changing across our city. Mick says, Chris Minn says the Libs left record debt. How much of that debt has paid back? That's a good question. I'll find out for you, Mick, and give you an answer soon.
16: 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And now, the US Report.
4: Let's go to Harley in the United States. And Harley, the former top lieutenant to Lachlan Murdoch, has been named Australia's next Consul General in New York. Good morning to you.
17: Good morning. Yeah, Siobhan McKenna had been the top lieutenant to Lachlan Murdoch. She knows what she's doing. She's quite a business force, evidently. She helped to, we understand, reshape Murdoch's family trust. She made sure that his eldest son or sons would be in control of News Corp and Fox Corporation. That's an empire for sure. And so we'll see. She's been on a bunch of boards of directors, so it's not like she's someone who has been, close to some, big and powerful person. That's not the deal at all. And this is a good job. I mean, you know, the Consul General is a key person. When Australia is involved in international cities on trade and investment, who is it that you're going to look across the table to see? You're going to see Siobhan McKenna from now on. And she's also going to make a fair dollar, make $350,000 a year, plus an entertainment budget. And she's going to have an official residence, which will be very nice, at a pre-war high-rise co-op building in New York near the United Nations, known as One Beekman. Very nice, nice neighborhood. And so she'll, I think, enjoy it a lot.
4: Some sad news as well, Harley. The son of Cindy Crawford has passed away.
17: I can only imagine what the family's going through. With his sister said, look, they're all, Kaya Gerber said, everyone's leveled by this. Presley Gerber was his son, her son, the son of Cindy Crawford. He's only 27. They say he struggled with drugs, panic attacks, mental health issues for a very, very long time. But he's been modeling for a long time, too. Started modeling when he was 15. A lot of people thought he was going to be a supermodel, a male supermodel, sort of like his mom. And it's always very, very sad. We don't know exactly what did it. You know, we know that he was being treated in a rehab facility. And so whether he got his hands on some drugs or had a heart attack or any number of things, I just don't know exactly why he died. It'll all come out, of course. But what a terrible thing for the family.
4: Absolutely.
17: 27.
4: Very sad situation. Harley, very well explained. We appreciate your time. We'll chat to you tomorrow. Thank you.
17: Thank you, James.
4: Harley Carnes in the United States at 22 minutes after 6.
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6: At Ashfield, there's a van parked in the clearway on Liverpool Road or the Hume Highway. That's just past Elizabeth Street. At North Sydney, a crash only just happened affecting Miller Street. Looks like one as well on the M7 at Eastern Creek. That is the M7 northbound just past the M4. Also heavy on the M7 from near Richmond Road into Quakers Hill and through Borkham Hills joining the M2 and the M4 itself, heavy from Eastern Creek into Prospect and Granville into Auburn. And for the M5, heavy traffic starting from Ingleburn on the Hume motorway to Moorbank and again Reeseby and Padstow. 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
4: Feedback on transport in Sydney. Narelle says we also need to consider a metro to the Northern Beaches. Oh, Narelle, I love your thinking, but being someone that has lived on the Northern Beaches previously in one period of my life, despite spending most of my life living in Sydney's western suburbs, I can tell you this. It was hard enough to get a tunnel to the Northern Beaches that was scrapped. It was on the table right there in front of you, and the Northern Beaches residents said no. They're trying to upgrade the Wakehurst Parkway, which is through bushland, and it's one road and one lane in each direction. Very dangerous, and the community keeps saying, no, it's, you can't be cutting down trees, or there's a poor little moth or frog that's being impacted by this. So it's very, very hard to get anything done in terms of infrastructure on the Northern Beach and beaches, and a metro is very complicated. It will not happen in our lifetime. Catherine says, Natalie Ward, great idea, but she didn't commit to these metro extensions. And also, firstly, we need a decent road over the mountains to the central west. And Craig says, I've been speaking to vendors who are building the metro for the new airport and asked them about joining the metro to Tullawong, which is the current first stop. And they reckon you would need to swap metros at Tullawong to continue the journey, and they're incompatible. So I'm not sure if it makes sense anyway. That's interesting. We'll try and find out more throughout the program.
0: Just a little bit of history repeating.
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4: Today is the 22nd of September, and on this day in 1997, Elton John released his tribute to Princess Diana in Australia. And it seems

0: Friends ran for 10 seasons coming to an end in 2004. Remember at the end when Ross called Rachel and said, don't get on the plane, don't get on the plane? And then she got off the plane and they fell in love. Beautiful ending to a great show. In 1975, there was a second assassination attempt on U.S. President Gerald Ford.
1: A woman in California has been charged with an attempt to murder President Ford. She is the second woman to be charged with attempted murder of the president in the last 17 days.
0: Sarah Jane Moore shot at the president during a speech in San Francisco. In 1918, the first direct radio message was sent between London and Sydney. Peter, well done to you. You were first through on our On This Day quiz earlier today. It's time for some happy birthdays. The Aussie rock legend Nick Cave turned 69.

69 today, Nick Kaye, former New South Wales Premier Gladys Berejiklian, turns 56. Happy birthday to Gladys. And on this day in 1958, the legendary Italian tenor Andrea Bocelli was born. Good.

0: Beautiful music on this Tuesday. Bocelli turns 68 today. He sold over 75 million records, making him the biggest selling artist in the history of classical music. It all happened on this day, the 22nd of September.
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2: It's 6:30. Good morning. I'm Josh Bryant. A man has been charged after an 11-year-old boy was shot in Sydney's northwest. The child is in a critical condition in hospital with wounds to his head and neck after the incident at Norwest. An 18-year-old has been charged with concealing a serious indictable offence. Two other young men have been released without charge. Norwest local Richard Hooper says it isn't something he'd expect to happen in the area.
3: I'm distraught that something like that would happen in this area, where we have a lot of families, a lot of young kids, and a lot of young people starting off their life here.
2: Police are investigating a suspicious fire at the house of Lake Cargillago triple killer Julian Ingram. Jamel Wells explains.
4: Emergency services called to the house in Lawn Street on Monday extinguished the fire, but the house has been destroyed. A nearby property is also damaged. The 37-year-old fatally shot his pregnant former partner Sophie Quinn, her friend and aunt in January. Following a massive manhunt, Ingram's body was found in May with a suspected self-inflicted gunshot wound. Lake Cargillago police have confirmed they're treating the fire as suspicious. Jamel Wells reporting.
2: 22 world leaders, including Australia's Prime Minister, are calling for global guardrails on artificial intelligence. They warn the growth of the technology could outpace humans' ability to manage the risks which emerge from it. The leaders have stressed it is vital that AI remain under human direction, oversight and control. The opposition is urging the state government to outline the next steps for transport development in Western Sydney. New documents outline how the Western Sydney Airport line could be extended either north or south. Labor says the business cases for the extensions are yet to be formally considered. Speaking with James Willis, Shadow Transport Minister Natalie Ward wouldn't commit to the projects if the opposition wins the next election.
5: It's day one. I've found the maps and I see what the future could look like. I'm not the boss, so we'll have to check with my boss Kelly Sloan and the Shadow Treasurer Scott Fallow, but our plan will be very clear before the next election.
2: A parliamentary inquiry has warned universities in New South Wales have swung too far towards corporatisation. The Upper House report made 23 recommendations designed to boost transparency around spending and staffing decisions. Also making news, a report has found Sydney is among the most inclusive cities in the world, but is also one of the most unaffordable, and two new species of stick insect have been identified in far north Queensland. In finance, the Dow Jones up 388 points, the Nasdaq up 609, one Aussie dollar buying 71.2 US cents.
1: 2GB Finance, thanks to Harris Farm. Fresh as it gets. Fruit, veg, meat, cheese, all at Harris Farm.
6: Two of the NRL's premier halfbacks are having their preparations managed ahead of this week's preliminary finals. Roosters star Sam Walker is looking to return from ankle surgery against the Dolphins on Friday night, while Nathan Cleary is carrying a foot injury into Penrith's match against Sunday against the Knights. Collingwood superstar Nick Dacos has claimed his first Brownlow medal after three near misses. The 23-year-old won by a record margin of 11 votes ahead of Geelong's Bailey Smith. Dacos kicking off his speech by thanking his partner, Arlette.
7: I have a tough day and pretty quickly come home and I'm quite levelled out because what you do, you have such a great impact and I'm so lucky to have you in my corner, so thank you.
6: And in netball, the Diamonds will this morning be announcing their playing squad for this year's Constellation Cup. That's sport. I'm Mike Pearsall.
2: It's 26-7. That's the latest news and sport.
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10: At Eastern Creek, a truck and car collision northbound on the M7 just past the M4 near the on-ramp from the Great Western Highway. M4 is slow citybound from just prior to the M7 through to about Greystones Road. It eases and slows again from near the Church Street off-ramp towards Silverwater Road citybound, and a lot of Cumberland Highway traffic northbound approaching the M4. M5, a breakdown through Moorbank West Westbound at Heathcote Road, the citybound M5 traffic slow from the Hume Motorway through to Belmore Road, and delays at North Sydney on the freeway south of Ernest Street down towards the Harbour Tunnel. This is Will Bottom, Sydney's 2GB.
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2: Cloudy with showers more likely in the afternoon and evening. Southeasterly winds, a top of 19 degrees on the coast and in the west. Partly cloudy with showers tomorrow. Cloud clearing for Thursday. Mostly sunny Friday. Remaining clear for Saturday. Right now 15 degrees in town. Humidity 69%. 13 degrees Bankstown, Penrith and Terry Hills. 12 degrees at Campbelltown. I'm Josh Bryant. 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
0: Great to have your company on Tuesday, September 22. I mentioned this story from Sydney's Northwest where a teenager has been charged after an 11-year-old was shot. This was after 5 p.m. yesterday where officers were called to an apartment in Norwest after reports a young boy had been shot in the face and neck. I want to go to Jack Hahn from Nine News, who's been covering this story throughout the morning. Jack, good morning.
13: James, good morning to you. I can tell you there is still a crime scene taking place at this apartment block. Forensics still here, 13 hours on into the investigation. And this is because police themselves admit they have more questions than answers this morning. They are scratching their heads. So what happened? Well, 000 was called, as you pointed out, about 5 o'clock yesterday afternoon. Paramedics finding an 11-year-old boy with life-threatening gunshot wounds. It took about an hour or so for those specialist ambulance doctors on the scene to stabilize this boy so he could be rushed down to the Children's Hospital at Westmead. Unfortunately, he is still in a critical condition, touch or go. So this is being treated at the highest levels within the police force to figure out how exactly these shots were fired.
0: Well explained, Jack. Now we'll come back to you throughout the morning. I appreciate your time. Thank you. That's Jack Hahn from Nine News on the scene of that situation involving the 11-year-old who was shot in Sydney's Northwest. Now, Kelly Sloan, by the way, the opposition leader, will be here at 7:15. We'll also have a chat about the growing curiosity and fascination around AI and the impacts of AI, particularly on jobs, after 7:30 this morning. This is James Willis in the chair for Ben Fordham on 2GB Breakfast. Money, money,
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0: Well, Jim Chalmers and the federal government have handed down the Intergenerational Report. It's a 40-year forecast of Australia's economy and society. And there are some pretty ugly numbers in this report. The nation is going to get bigger. We're going to be poorer. And eventually deaths will outweigh the number of births. Peter Switzer from switzer.com.au has all the details. Good morning, Switz.
14: Yeah, hi, mate. I must admit, you have gone for some of the scariest aspects of this. But I think the most important story coming out of this is that if we're going to avoid the worst-case scenarios, we're going to need productivity to really, you know, come from nowhere compared to where it is today. And it's all going to come from artificial intelligence. That's what Treasurer Jim Chalmers is telling us. Our population is heading towards 40 million. He reckons AI will give us productivity of 1.2% a year, which most economists doubt. They're saying we would be lucky to get 0.8%. But the bottom line is, he thinks if he's right, GDP per person will go from 99,200, which is what it is today, to 157,300 in 2065-66. Now, mate, all these things really are pie in the sky.
0: Absolutely.
14: Guesses about the future. But one thing I will say, mate, is that I think AI is the future. And the one thing the Albanese government has done is they've really made life so hard for employers, they will be looking at AI to replace workers, which as a consequence will then create the disastrous picture you painted. If people are losing jobs and being replaced by AI technology and robots, it will help productivity, but it's not going to help the workers that Jim is always trying to help with tax cuts.
0: Well, and the question is, Switz, and I think based on everything I've read, the people that will be the most impacted potentially are the entry-level jobs, maybe the interns, which we all were, by the way, once upon a time, but they are the jobs potentially based on the job ads on websites like Seek that could be drying up already. But not just in this report, but I mean, most of the numbers we've seen out of Treasury in the last few months since the budget, I mean, there's some crazy figures in here. Even the best possible scenarios for productivity will get us to, by the end of the decade, to the worst decade for productivity in history. So, I mean, Treasury, it's glass half full, isn't it, at the moment?
14: Yeah. And look, I don't mind these sorts of stories if it results in conversations like this and we eventually do get leaders who understand that if you want to get productivity and you want workers to be employed, you've got to make the conditions in the workplace really good for the people who take a risk with their money and their lives to provide work for workers. And I think this is the important part of this intergenerational report, is that it might get conversations happening and we might end up with a bunch of leaders in the future that actually create win-win situations where businesses can do well and workers can do well as well. At the moment, it's like employers versus employees, and that's not going to really help this country going forward.
0: I think a lot of businesses and people are just happy to get through the next 40 days, let alone the next 40 years as things are. Now, the markets today?
14: Yeah, Dow up 366 points. NASDAQ up 2.2%. AI stocks, ironically, are surging, and lower oil prices. Donald Trump did talk about possibly talking to Iran at the UN coming up. Local market up 28 points at the start. Aussie dollar 71.2 US cents.
0: Good on you, Switz. Enjoy your day. We'll chat to you tomorrow. Thank you.
14: Cheers, mate.
0: Peter Switzer from switzer.com.au. By the way, just on this report, which, as I say, is glass half full in every direction, but there are some warning signs. One of them is that a lot of the student debt that Aussies that have studied in universities or people that have studied in our universities and then gone back overseas and never repaid, a large percent of this student debt will never be repaid under the Higher Education Loans Program, the HELP. Now, the report predicts that 14% of student debt will never be repaid. And according to the numbers, that 14% has amassed a $41 million debt to the government. The unpaid debt, based on current liabilities, is worth $5.74 billion. Now, the debts which are accrued so that people can borrow money to cover the cost of university fees range in size from $14,000 to $70,000, sometimes $100,000. By 2065, it's expected to increase to 2.3% of GDP. The National Union of Students President Felix Hughes says it's a mountain of debt. Universities should open doors for young Australians, and it should not leave them spending decades paying off costs. He's told the Australians, we need more graduates, not more graduate debt. And the reality is, based on those numbers, that a large amount of the debt that has been accrued already, 14%, is not a hope ever of being repaid.
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10: At Tremoyne, heavy run on Victoria Road past Lyons Road, citybound with delays coming off the Gladesville Bridge, and through the Rosalind Interchange, slow traffic citybound on the City West Link and through the M4 tunnel approaching the Anzac Bridge citybound. M5 from the Hume Motorway slow through to Belmore Road. The M4 is slow through Eastern Creek into Prospect and from Maze Hill through Parramatta past James Bruce Drive. Earlier crash on the M7 through Eastern Creek was northbound past the M4 involving a truck and car. Still there tidying it up. And the M7's got eastbound delays through Baulkham Hills onto the M2. 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
15: This is Brett Steen. You know me for years on radio giving advice. Where am I? I've gone to Pretzel. Yes, Brett went to Pretzel. Need advice? Not

0: purring, or is there a bulldozer downstairs?
1: It's me.
0: You're on the food from Pet Barn, right?
1: Yes, and something's happening, and I can't make it stop.
0: Your purring is making the window shake. Wait, are you feeling good?
1: No further questions.
0: And she's gone. Took off up the curtains. I think that new food's really working for her, actually.
1: Talk to the Pet Barn team about the right nutrition and get that feed-good feeling today.
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2: Great to have your company. 12 minutes away from the news at 7 o'clock. Former NRL star Jamil Hoppawattai has been busted, allegedly drink driving while on a suspended licence. The 31-year-old has been arrested after returning a positive roadside breath test. The former Broncos player allegedly crashed into parked cars on the northern beaches on Sunday night. Now, neighbours say they tried and offered to help, but they allege that Hoppawattai tried to flee the scene.
5: Well, we heard a big bang and we went, oh no, another accident in the street.
6: They get out and try and walk away, but we'd already called the police and stuff, so they were on the way.
2: According to Nine News, when police arrived, Hoppawattai underwent a breath test. It took a few tries before the ex-Manly player got the hang of how to do it.
7: Serious, dude. Last warning when you're going back to the truck.
8: I'm trying to...
7: You need to put the tube in your mouth.
2: He couldn't figure out the breath test. Eventually, Hoppawattai's results came back and police placed him under arrest at the scene.
8: Keep going. Did I not blow?
7: Yep. You're under arrest with the breath analysis.
2: Hoppawattai is being hit with 8 charges. They include refusing a drug and alcohol test and driving with a suspended licence. He's been granted bail and will appear in a Manly court next month.
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2: Yes, let's go to Adam in London. Now, Meta has launched fresh legal action against the UK. It's over Britain's new Online Safety Act. Good morning, Adam Gilchrist.
9: Good morning. I suppose it's not so surprising that a huge tech company like Meta, which after all is the parent company of Facebook, WhatsApp, Instagram, that they are fighting against new legislation that essentially puts quite a lot of heat on them to sort their lives out and to sort out their platforms. So stuff like greater transparency, more user controls, protecting users from fraudulent advertising, the recording of illegal content, and all this finable by, well, hefty fines they would potentially be, in that also the UK's decided they want to fine up to 10% of worldwide revenue, so not even just the revenue in the UK, which, of course, is always a bit of a dodge, isn't it, the way companies do that? No, we don't make any profit in your country, that Starbucks has said. We make all our profit in lower tax nations. Anyway, they're fighting against it, and Ofcom will presumably, therefore, have to fight with it. So it's ultimately, it'll be the taxpayer who'll have to pay for getting this through the courts. But at the same time, you can't really fight a law that's been passed in the country. You can only fight the implementation of the law. So it could get complicated.

0: Absolutely. And still on the same issue, boomers appear to be falling victim to a new social media addiction.
1: Yes, and self-confessed, absolutely. Mm. So baby boomers, we're talking sort of 60-ish, 60-plus, are experiencing a huge rise in digital and social media use, and indeed overuse. And many will admit to it. So 50% of people over the age of 55, anyway, say they are using social platforms weekly and up to 6 hours a day on devices. I think most of us would agree 6 hours a day is pretty much an addiction, whatever you're doing,
0: yeah,
1: even if it's telly.
0: Big time.
1: There, of course, are positives that, for instance, Facebook in particular for the over 60s is such a reach out and connect kind of tool. There's also the idea that, you know, there are generational trends, so you can get in touch more with the world. You can find out more about maybe other generations, what they're doing. Families stay in touch, particularly long-distance families. But the fact is, we also know that if it's not controlled, I don't know, how do you control your father, your grandfather, your grandma, whatever, from using overusing social media? I don't know. That's not really a crackdown thing, is it? It's just sort of gentle advice.
0: Thank you, Adam. We'll chat to you tomorrow. We appreciate your time.
1: Cheers, Dan.
0: Adam Gilchrist in London. By the way, there's a really good, for anyone that does have those phone addictions, and I have to put my hand up and say I'd be one of these people that on days off, sometimes you find yourself scrolling through things. There's a really good function on the iPhone that you set up, and it gives you a report each week to tell you on average how many hours of screen time you have per day, how many hours and minutes, and the results will shock you. By the way, the other thing is, and I don't know why we haven't called this out across the world, is the fact that every time you have a conversation with someone now, every time, and then you go back to your Instagram or your Facebook or whatever it may be, and you've said to someone, hey, I'd love to have a holiday in Fiji next year, or I'd love to go to Vietnam, or I'd love to go to Thailand, you're getting ads pop up for that holiday destination. Now, what's doing there? It's 7 minutes away from the news at 7.
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3: Through Granville, heavy traffic, the M4 citybound from James Joyce Drive approaching Stillwater Road, and the M4 also under speed from Eastern Creek into Prospect. The M7 has citybound delays through Balcombe Hills from just before Seven Hills Road coming onto the M2, with Old Windsor Road very slow through Winston Hills out of Old Toongabby up towards Powers Road northbound. At Northmead, Windsor Road, heavy northbound approaching Whitehaven Road, and the M5 is slow from Preston's. From near Camden Valley Way, the end of the Hume Motorway coming onto the M5 towards Heathcote Road. This is Will Bottom on Sydney's Traffic Lead, R2GB.
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7: 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That work is guided by strict environmental laws and oversight, so the land can support future uses like farming and bushland for native species. 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
0: Yeah, great to have your company. Now, in relation to this developing story that was first broken yesterday after 5 p.m. relating to the 11-year-old boy who was shot in the face and neck inside an apartment in Norwest, in Sydney's northwest. I just want to go to our traffic man, Will Bottom, who has some new details. Will, over to you.
3: James, yesterday when we broke this news, only about 45 minutes from the incident taking place, we reported that the brother was involved in it some way. It's now being reported by Seven News that the person who was charged, the 18-year-old, by police overnight for an indictable offence and failing to cooperate with the investigators or reveal the location of the weapon, according to Seven News, is the boy's half-brother, so step-brother. So that is confirmation or further information after our reporting of it yesterday afternoon that the victim's brother was involved in it. There's further information on that this morning. The other new detail is that there may have been a person who fled the scene as they haven't got the gun which is responsible for this. So there's fresh information there from Seven. Authorities believe another person may have fled the scene or that gun has been disposed of as the investigation continues.
0: Will, great job as always. We appreciate your time. Will Bottom, he'll be back with our traffic reports. He is, in my view, the best in the business.
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0: So is this man, Spiro Christopoulos. And Spiro, the Brownlow medalist in the AFL crown for 2026.
9: Thank you, James. Good morning. Nick Dacos from the Collingwood Football Club finally winning the AFL's highest individual honour. He'd finished as runner-up on two previous occasions, but last night he was the overwhelming favourite and he won comfortably in the end with 47 votes, a new record for the most votes by a player in a single season, just 23 years of age. And in terms of the final count, Geelong's Bailey Smith finished in second on 36 votes and Marcus Bontempelli from the Western Bulldogs came third with 33 votes. And we are gearing up for the AFL Grand Final this weekend, Saturday afternoon at the MCG between the Fremantle Dockers and the Brisbane Lions. Fremantle has never won a flag. It's just their second grand final. They've got a chance to lift the cup for the first time this weekend. Brisbane, on the other hand, aiming to win their third straight title, and they might have to do it without their star player Lachie Neal. He's copped a one-match ban over a gut punch in their preliminary final win over Hawthorn. He will go to the tribunal tonight to fight it. So watch this space. Lachie Neal fighting to play in the grand final this weekend.
0: Now, next hour, we'll talk about Ashley Klein and the fact he's been dropped, right?
9: He's
0: been dropped for the next week of finals, the top referee in the game for the mistakes he made in the Warriors game, but also the appalling scenes at the Warriors loss to the Knights at the weekend where bottles were thrown at the referees. There should be life bans handed out to anyone that was caught doing that. We'll chat about that next hour. Thanks, Spiro.
9: Thank you, James.
0: Spiro Christopoulos will be here, and the news is next at 7 o'clock.
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10: It's 7 o'clock. Good morning. I'm Josh Bryant. A man is due to face court charged after a child was shot in the face in Sydney's northwest. The 11-year-old boy is fighting for life in hospital after the incident at an apartment block in Norwest. The 18-year-old man has been charged with concealing a serious indictable offence. Today, reporter Jack Hahn has told James Willis police are still working to confirm exactly what unfolded.
11: So this is being treated at the highest levels within the police force to figure out how exactly these shots were fired.
10: It's understood officers haven't been able to locate the firearm involved. Australia is one of more than a dozen countries signing an urgent plea for global guardrails around artificial intelligence. The signatories, including Prime Minister Anthony Albanese, say the growth of the technology could outpace our ability to manage the emerging risks. Mr. Albanese says we need to get the balance right while harnessing what the technology can offer.
12: Artificial intelligence has the potential to improve lives, to strengthen our economy and productivity, and to massively advance science and medical breakthroughs, but humans need to be in control of it.
10: Legislation is being introduced to state parliament to overhaul how adult sexual assault trials are undertaken. Police interviews with alleged victims would be able to be used as their evidence in chief in court under the changes. They're aimed at making it less traumatising for complainants to seek justice. Plans for new metro stations in Sydney's west have been mapped out by the state government. The secret modelling includes plans to extend the Western Sydney Airport metro line either north or south. The transport minister says the business cases are yet to be formally considered. An Australian researcher has led the launch of the nation's first IVF support website. The resource offers treatment information guides, a mood tracker, and multi-level support to manage the emotional toll of undergoing fertility treatments. University of Queensland Dr. Katrina Moss says she hopes for eventual integration with clinics.
13: Clinics do a wonderful job of supporting people. Specialists, nurses, admins, embryologists, everyone involved in fertility care wants to do the best for their patients, but they are time limited and they can't be there 24/7.
10: Also making news, flights have been delayed at some major US airports after construction crews damaged a cable which is crucial for air traffic control operations. And Australian banks have reported tens of thousands of malicious online posts and AI scams to social media networks and telcos. In finance, the Dow Jones closed up 366 points, the Nasdaq up 599, one Australian dollar buying 71.1 US cents.
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14: The Dolphins are soaking up the atmosphere ahead of Friday's preliminary final against the Roosters. The club held an open training session yesterday with fans piling into Redcliffe for a glimpse of their heroes. Dolphins fullback Hamiso Tabuai-Fido has told Fox Sports it's a special week.
15: Obviously come out here and train in front of our fans and the community. It's obviously a special feeling for the club and for us boys as well. And to see the turnout now, it's pretty cool.
14: Nick Dacos has won his first Brownlow medal, the Collingwood champion winning with 47 votes after three consecutive podium finishes. Under pressure, FIFA president Gianni Infantino is proposing an external review of how football's international governing body operates, saying he's open to reform. And the Diamonds will this morning announce their playing squad for Netball's Constellation Cup. That's sport. I'm Mike Pearsall.
10: 7:04, that's news and sport.
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8: 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That's L-Y-K-A.
3: Moore Park, the Eastern Distributor, has heavy delays northbound approaching the main tunnel, which is slow towards the William Street off-ramp northbound. Heavy run through the Rosalind Interchange for the M8 tunnel onto the City West Link. That's slow through the Mouse Hole onto the Anzac Bridge, and the M4 tunnel aiming that way has delays as well. At Drummoyne, Victoria Road off the Gladesville Bridge, heavy past Lyons Road towards the Iron Cove Bridge. Slow at Macquarie Park out of North Ryde on Lane Cove Road northbound past the Epping Road overpass approaching the M2, and the worst of the M5s through Preston's and from Milperra through Reesby. This is Will Bottom on 2GB. 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
3: Cloudy with showers more likely through the afternoon and evening. Southeasterly winds, a top of 19 on the coast and in the west. Partly cloudy with showers tomorrow. The cloud clearing Thursday. Mostly sunny Friday, Saturday. Cloud returning Sunday. Right now, 16 degrees in town. Humidity 59%. 14 degrees at Bankstown, Lucas Heights and Penrith. 12 at Campbelltown, 13 Terry Hills. I'm Josh Bryant. More news at 7.30 on Your News Leader, Sydney's 2GB.
2: This is 2GB Breakfast with James Willis, filling in for Ben Fordham.
4: Great to have your company on this Tuesday morning. Still to come, farmers push back against a major renewable project in their backyard. The local Emma Webb, who's been fighting against this for years, will give us the details after 8 o'clock. A new poll reveals the majority of voters want less or fewer migrants in the country. White-collar workers sound the alarm around artificial intelligence. The Professor Toby Walsh will be here. And a bizarre story about hundreds of cattle simply vanishing from outback New South Wales. Those details on the program throughout the morning. This is James Willis. It's great to have your company on 2GB Breakfast in the chair for Ben Fordham.
2: And now, James Willis comments. Thanks to Parramatta and Blacktown Mazda for your new Mazda test drive. Open 7 days.
4: Now, when a political movement turns mainstream, it is normal for them to become a big target. And One Nation is now leading the majority of the polls that you've read over the last few months, including the numbers that we take the most notice of, which is the news poll in The Australian, which has rolled prime ministers historically. And this popularity from out of nowhere over the last 12 months has launched a lot of newsrooms into action. Reporters have been tasked with pulling apart One Nation's policies and digging up dirt on their people. And at the end of the day, my view has always been previously that One Nation's biggest problem has always been somewhat itself and not everyone being on the same page or their candidates having a shady past. Now, in fairness, I think they've lifted their game massively in that space. But some of the criticism for One Nation has been valid. But how's this for the world's longest bow? Now, I was nearly knocked off my feet yesterday when I saw the report on Channel 9 yesterday. Now, Nine are no longer the owners of this radio station 2GB, which leaves me free to say whatever I like. And yesterday, and I just can't even believe this happened, Nine have tried to link One Nation's leader, Pauline Hanson, to a Ku Klux Klan leader, a grand wizard, in the United States. In the report, Nine's Reid Butler travelled to the US town of Arkansas and sat down for an exclusive interview with Thomas Robb, the grand wizard of the KKK.
5: This is Tom Robb.
6: My comrade, my friend.
5: And he agreed to speak to me.
7: The idea that the KKK still operates here, as an Australian, it is hard to get your head around.
4: Absolutely, Reid. It is hard to believe. And we know the KKK have an appalling and disgusting and disgraceful history in the United States of race-motivated attacks, murders, lynchings, violence. Their views are shocking. So why would an Australian media service give them an audience and a microphone? What's the link to our little country on the other side of the world with a grand wizard from the KKK. Here's a bit more of the report.
5: In Australia, there's a growing white supremacist movement from more extreme corners.
8: March!
5: And in the mainstream, voters are embracing anti-immigration policies and politicians, like One Nation's Pauline Hanson.
4: Right. So America has had the KKK for centuries, riding around on horseback with pillowcases over their heads. And Australia is now experiencing what a party opposing immigration suddenly leading in the polls. Do you understand this yet? Or is this still, in my view, one of the world's longest bows? I'm still wondering why Nine would give an audience to the Grand Wizard from the KKK in the first place. Where is the link to Pauline Hanson? Maybe it's in this next bit of the report. I don't know.
5: The Ku Klux Klan director brought Hanson up unprompted as we were preparing for our interview.
9: She is demonized by the same element of people that wants to demonize us. What I understand of her is she's concerned about the immigrants, especially from Asia, China, and so on, coming into Australia and changing the racial complex of Australia, changing the culture, changing all the things that the people love and hold dear, and change into something different. And she wants to restrict that.
10: Is it heartening for you to see someone like anti-immigration Pauline Hanson doing well in Australia?
9: Is it heartening? Yeah, it's encouraging. Absolutely.
4: I'm sorry, but why did this go to air? Does anyone else think this feels like the world's biggest stitch-up? This is a gold medal stitch-up from Channel 9. One Nation don't need any support from me. They're big enough and ugly enough to handle their own affairs. But let's face it, this report is complete. You mean to tell us, Channel 9, that you locked in an interview with the Grand Wizard of the KKK, travelled to Arkansas, gave this racist lunatic a platform, and then without prompting, he started giving an endorsement to Pauline Hanson? Come on. No wonder people have lost trust in mainstream media. I can't believe this. And Nine sat down for an interview with this racist, a grand wizard from the KKK, gave him a platform, and then what, just by coincidence, without prompt, he started talking about how fond he was of Pauline Hanson? Now, there are some very good people at Channel 9 who do very good journalism, but this is a shocker. And if One Nation and Pauline Hanson have heard this morning and seen it, they should engage lawyers and demand this be taken down.
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11: Through Yagoona, the Hume Highway slows citybound from Edgar Street towards Auburn Road. At Padstow Heights, delays northbound on Davies Road past Alma Road up towards Ryan Road. And the M5 slows citybound traffic from the Hume Motorway through to Belmore Road. The worst of that is from Heathcote Road towards Henry Lawson Drive. At Leppington, a slight build-up northbound on Camden Valley Way approaching Denham Court Road. Heavy traffic north of Eastlakes on Southern Cross Drive, citybound into the Eastern Distributor at Moore Park. M2 slows approaching the Lane Cove Tunnel, and there's heavy traffic either side of the Spit Bridge. This is Rob Bottom on Sydney's 2GB.
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4: I'm already getting texts from people inside Channel 9 saying, I agree with you. I cannot believe that we gave a platform to a grand wizard from the KKK. And the link to Pauline is disgraceful. There's two messages from people inside Channel 9 now saying she should lawyer up. There you go. We'll wait and see how that plays out today. They must have all the resources in the world to be sending their foreign reporter to the deep south for an exclusive interview with someone that has views that don't belong anywhere in this century. Seriously, Grand Wizard from the KKK. 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
4: Yeah, great to have your company. It's 17 minutes after 7. This is James Willis in the chair for Ben Fordham on 2GB Breakfast. Now, the New South Wales opposition has made a big call and they're vowing to freeze the gun buyback in the event of winning the next election. They want it frozen. They also want to pause any sort of limits in terms of guns for farmers and sporting shooters. The gun buyback, which is set to start in November, was promised in the wake of the Bondi terror attack, but no date has been confirmed for when gun owners will need to hand back their weapons. This is a U-turn from the Liberal leader, Kelly Sloan, who obviously the opposition voted with emergency legislation to do everything possible off the back of the Bondi terror attack in December. Parliament was recalled and a number of changes were made, but obviously there have been a concern about the impact on farming communities, regional communities, and where these limits have actually come from. So to explain more on this, Kelly Sloan, the New South Wales opposition leader, is live in the studio this morning. Kelly, great to see you.
17: Good morning.
4: So is this a backflip from you? I mean, you did support a lot of this in the wake of what happened with Bondi.
17: It's a course correction that I flagged might be necessary at the time. So I provided genuine bipartisan support to the government in the immediate wake of the Bondi massacre. Those laws, it's important to point out, bundled in protest laws and other measures at the same time. We didn't have an opportunity to look at some of the complexities of the gun laws. And at that time, we said in the chamber and the very next day that if there were any unintended consequences, then we must address those. And we would work with the government to do that. But what I have not seen is genuine consultation by this government and a lack of understanding by the police minister of her very own new laws, which were rushed through before Christmas Eve, and we're still waiting for a lot of the detail of it.
4: Now, when you talk about the detail or lack of detail, we don't know the cost. Is there anything we do know? I mean, there's been talk of a limit, but this gun buyback, which is due to start, what, in November? I mean, what are we waiting for here?
17: I tell you what we do know is that they are the only state, New South Wales is the only state in the entire country to sign up to Albanese's buyback, which is unfunded and ill-conceived. So we're the only state doing it. That would tell you something for a start. We are prepared to spend hundreds of millions of dollars, up to $1 billion in some estimates, to take guns off of law-abiding farmers when we should be looking at the terrorists, we should be looking at the gangland criminals who are out of control on Sydney's streets. And I tell you right now, the Coconut Cartel, the Alamedines, would-be terrorists are not going to walk into a cop shop and hand over their illegal weapons.
4: That's it. 100%. So for anyone that is a law-abiding citizen that has been looking after their guns or might be, you know, a farmer or someone that, you know, uses guns professionally, they are going to hand the guns back. This is going to cost us hundreds of millions of dollars. That's a conservative estimate, up to $1 billion. But the gangs and these gang shootings are not going to be walking in and handing guns back. So what do we do about these gang shootings? 52 since the start of this year.
17: That's right. Well, we have to be absolutely clear-eyed about who the enemy is. And Labor's all over the shop on this. The Premier himself said in budget estimates that the gun buyback will not take back a single illegal weapon. What the Liberals and Nationals will do will be targeting the criminals. We will crush the criminals. We will increase penalties for trafficking firearms. We will introduce mandatory minimum sentences for anyone who has a gun, an illegal weapon on our street, for the intent of a crime. We will double the funding for the New South Wales Crime Commission. We will importantly, and this is the key element of our policy, is we will invest in the guns registry so that it has the technology it needs to red flag terrorists, because we're after the terrorists, not our farmers. Because, James, as you know and your listeners know, it is my community, Bondi. I have a vested interest in keeping them safe. I saw my own constituents murdered. I was there in the aftermath of this massacre. I want their safety to come first, but it was not a farmer on that bridge. We need to focus on the terrorists.
4: Well, and there's still ongoing court proceedings and obviously a royal commission, but I mean, people would want to know off the back of Bondi, the limit on guns is irrelevant in theory. The question is, how did someone in that situation, with the history being flagged by authorities, allegedly have a firearm? How do they get a firearm? What are you going to do about the firearms registry?
17: So exactly, they need to have the technology, the proper resourcing. We would put the money into the firearms registry. We would make sure New South Wales is speaking with federal systems. We need to get sophisticated at this, and we need to back our cops to crack down on organised criminals who are shooting innocent people in our streets.
4: Okay, I understand that. You realise there are a lot of police and a lot of task force that are working on the issues, the ongoing, largely out of control issues with criminal gangs. And the community is concerned. You talk about fixing that. How do you fix that? It has been impossible so far to fix that.
17: The Police Minister, Yasmin Catley, has been patting herself on the back for the fact that they've locked up 800 criminals.
4: Which I think is pretty good for the record. But this isn't about Yasmin Catley. This is about you.
17: Yeah, so what I'm saying that's not a measure of success. They shouldn't be out there. And so what I would do would be going after the kingpins. I would cut the head off the snake of these organised crime gangs. And the only way we can do this is if federal Labor gets off their backsides, sorts out the paperwork and brings home some of these kingpins from overseas. They are sitting in their mansions in places in Lebanon and in Southeast Asia, and they are hiring kids in New South Wales to do their dirty work, and we need to enable the agencies to bring them home.
4: I agree with that. So what will you do? How will you work with the federal authorities, with the federal Labor government, to change what is occurring at the moment to get these kingpins back into Australia?
17: Well, the Liberals and the Nationals will always be tougher on crime.
4: But how do you do that?
17: That means we need to have a voice to Canberra before a crisis happens. This is a government that acts after a crisis every single time. They don't plan. They don't show strength. They don't show leadership. We have a police minister who is in denial that crime is out of control on our streets. We have a police minister who calls our questions in question time petty minutiae questions. She is inept. She should not be in that position. And we would have someone decent in that position if we were elected in March next year.
4: Now, on this correction relating to guns, a lot of listeners are saying this is a backflip. Have you changed course here because of the threat of One Nation in the regions? Because there is polling that suggests that all but a handful of national seats will be wiped out at the next election by One Nation. Is that why you've done this?
17: Absolutely not. And I find Labor's accusations absolutely insulting. To suggest that I would put my community's safety after political imperatives is absolutely insulting to me. The other thing is, James, that there are two different demographics. There's city seats and there's country seats. So I'm not going to please both. What I need to do is what is right. And as someone said to me the other day, there is a reason pencils have erasers on the end. I'm never going to be a politician that's stubborn. I'm not going to be a politician who, when things aren't quite right, won't course correct. I'm not arrogant and stubborn. And that is what this Labor government is showing, that they are not genuinely consulting with farmers and professional shooters. But what I do agree with them is we should not have unchecked weapons on the streets of Sydney. No one in Sydney should be amassing vast amounts of weapons. We're in agreement with that. But can we leave our farmers alone? Because these are tools of their trade and some have genuine need.
4: Now, in relation to the story on the front page of the paper, I'd just be keen for a view on this. The Transport Minister, John Graham, has had business cases on his desk, maps that show extensions to the Metro, which has been the most popular transport project in New South Wales by a long way. It's been game-changing. People that use it never want to drive a car again. If you are elected at the next election, will you build these extensions that have been proposed?
17: I will build another metro and I will plan for future infrastructure in our city. And Labor has said no to any new metros. Judge us on our past, on Metro West, on Southwest Metro, on Tallawong. Life changing, altering, improving infrastructure in our city. The Liberals and the Nationals are builders. We build stuff. We get stuff done. We don't say it's too hard.
4: And we know there's more extensions coming and Labor is rolling those out. And yes, you were the first to build those, but I'm talking about the area between St Mary's and Tallawong. Will you build
17: so
4: that
17: we've got
4: extension?
17: To make a choice about north or south of the new airport.
4: You want to build them both?
17: First of all, it's taken only, I congratulate my colleague Natalie Ward on finally getting the business case, Labor's secret business cases out in the public. We need to look at that. I've always said we need to look at the business cases and make a decision. I'm not going to make a decision without seeing the numbers. We've finally got them. We'll have a look at it. But southwestern Sydney needs something.
4: Absolutely.
17: The people in southwestern Sydney, it's going to take them longer to get to Mascot than to Bradfield Airport. Like, that's unacceptable.
4: Yeah. There's people that live, and I've been to Leppington Station, and I've seen how long that journey is to the city every day. We need to be doing more. This is a good start. They are very expensive, of course, but it'll be interesting to see how that plays out. Kelly, just lastly, I note some of the senior Liberal MPs have announced they won't be going to the next election. Alistair Henskins, James Griffin are two. There's a perception that these are senior people that have seen the writing on the wall and have feared that you'll be wiped out or lose badly at the next election. How would you respond to those claims?
17: Well, that's not true at all. I've got 34 colleagues. It's understandable that at this point in the electoral cycle, we'll lose a couple. However, we have incredible people signing up. So that judge us by the calibre of the people that are joining us, like former Deputy Police Commissioner Mick Willing in Camden. Mm. He'll fight for Sydney Southwest, even if Labor won't. We've got three former cops. We've got a former teacher. We've got business people. Mr. Howard's son, Richard, apparently I read in the paper yesterday, is looking at signing up. Someone with great business experience. No, it's game on next March. We've got six seats. That's all we have to flip. Watch out. We might be the surprise package.
4: Kelly, we appreciate your time in the studio. Thank you.
17: Thank you.
4: Kelly Sloan, the New South Wales opposition leader, joining us on 2GB at 28 minutes after 7.
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11: Slow traffic through Douglas Park, northbound on the Hume Motorway past Douglas Park Drive approaching the river. At Bligh Park, delays on George Street. Heavy traffic past Rifle Range Road southbound as you approach the roundabout at Colonial Drive. Heavy run two on Monavale Road through Ingleside past Powderworks Road westbound and on the Wakehurst Parkway into Oxford Falls. Heavy southbound traffic. Ringer Freeway slow southbound through North Sydney and through Granville, Parramatta Road, tight and packed lane, citybound from Church Street all the way through to James Roos Drive. This is Will Bottom with live and local traffic on Sydney's 2GB.
4: Yes, the news is coming up in 30 seconds from now, and I've got time for your calls on the other side of the news, so give me a call, 131 873. Be keen for you to respond to that attack from Channel 9, that extraordinary long bow, where they've tracked down a grand wizard of the KKK, who has suddenly, unprompted, according to Nine, showered praise on Pauline Hanson. You realise what they're trying to do here. I cannot believe this went to air. And I've had lawyers text me already this morning saying that Pauline should lawyer up and have it taken down. Watch this space. But you tell me, give me a call, 131 873.
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3: It's 7:30. Good morning. I'm Josh Bryant. Detectives are understood to be looking for a person who fled the scene of a shooting in Sydney's northwest. An 11-year-old boy is in a critical condition in hospital after being shot in the face and neck at a home in Norwest. An 18-year-old man was arrested at the property and has been charged with concealing a serious indictable offence. The state opposition leader is defending an about-face on gun buybacks, arguing it would do little to address gun violence and organised crime. Despite the party initially supporting the proposal in the wake of the Bondi Beach terror attack, the Liberal Party is now promising to scrap a gun buyback if the coalition wins next year's state election. Kelly Sloane's told James Willis there's a lack of detail about the scheme and it won't get firearms out of the hands of criminals.
17: What the Liberals and Nationals will do will be targeting the criminals. We will crush the criminals. We will increase penalties for trafficking firearms. We will introduce mandatory minimum sentences for anyone who has a gun and a legal weapon on our street.
3: Australia's Prime Minister is joining more than a dozen world leaders in issuing a plea for global guardrails on artificial intelligence. The signatories, including Anthony Albanese, say that the growth of their technology could outpace our ability to manage the emerging risks. A plan to allow Australians to use their superannuation as collateral for a mortgage is being considered by the Coalition. The Shadow Housing Minister Andrew Bragg will use a speech to float the proposal, which has not been officially adopted by the party. A new 10-year report card has ranked Sydney as one of the least affordable cities in the world, behind Hong Kong. The analysis by the Committee of Sydney shows property costs are now 14 times the median household income. Head of Policy Jeremy Gill says the city has made improvements in expanded transport capacity and maintaining our livability.
18: Progress in Sydney has come when we've made deliberate, long-term decisions that have been backed in by sustained investment. Thanks to Metro and Light Rail, Sydney's added more rapid transport capacity over the decade than every single major European and North American city.
3: Police have used hire bikes to help catch an accused thief riding an e-bike in Sydney's CBD. Officers say they seized a luxury handbag with $12,000 worth of stolen property when they stopped the man at Ultimo. He's facing five charges relating to a series of car break-ins. Also making news, Uber has warned the federal government's dismissal laws for gig workers will compromise passenger safety, and Piers Morgan says he's taking legal action against Princess Diana's brother over claims made in his new book. In finance, the Dow Jones closed up 366 points, the Nasdaq up 599, one Aussie dollar buying 71.1 US cents.
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3: The Roosters are dismissing suggestions the Dolphins hold a psychological edge going into their NRL preliminary final. The Redcliffe-based outfit has won both clashes between the clubs this season. Roosters forward Victor Radley says it will mean nothing come Friday night.
19: Nah. It's just more, probably a little bit more drive. Not that you need it in one of these games, but just a little bit more drive to go get them.
3: After three near misses, Collingwood star Nick Dacos has won the AFL's Brownlow Medal as the competition's best player. He won by a record-equalling margin of 11 votes ahead of Bailey Smith and Marcus Bontempelli. Mo Touré and Alexander Robertson have withdrawn from the Socceroos squad to play Brazil on Friday in Townsville due to injury. And in the NBL, the Tasmania Jack Jumpers have defeated the South East Melbourne Phoenix 96-91. That's sport. I'm Mike Pearsall. 26-8, that's the latest news and sport.
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11: At Eastern Creek, westbound delays on Old Wargrove Road approaching Southridge Street. There is an incident through there. The M4 at Homebush has heavy traffic past Homebush Bay Drive, citybound coming into the tunnel with the M4 tunnel at the other end. Heavy coming out of it onto the Anzac Bridge. Delays at Northmead on Windsor Road, southbound approaching Churchill Drive from down past Macca's. And it's also heavy northbound north of James Andrews Drive. Heavy traffic either side of the Spit Bridge and through Beverly Hills on King George's Road, which is slow approaching Stony Creek Road northbound. This is Will Bottom with live and local traffic on 2GB.
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3: Cloudy with showers at times, more likely in the afternoon and evening. Southeasterly winds, a top of 19 on the coast and in the west. Partly cloudy with showers tomorrow. Cloud clearing for Thursday, mostly sunny. Friday, Saturday, cloud back by Sunday. Right now, 16 degrees in town, humidity 60%. 14 degrees, Bankstown, Lucas Heights and Penrith. 13 at Campbelltown and Terry Hills. I'm Josh Bryant. 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
4: Yeah, great to have your company on 2GB Breakfast. My number is 131873 in Transurban's traffic team. Tell us that drivers are saving up to 25 minutes this morning using the M2 corridor from Blacktown to Artarmon. Transurban, operator of Linkt. Now, feedback on Channel 9, who travelled to Arkansas to interview the head of the KKK, who somehow miraculously said that Pauline Hanson was doing a great job. And you can see, I mean, it's the world's longest bow, but this bloke wouldn't even be able to identify Australia on a map. He would not be able to tell us where Australia is on a map. And somehow he goes, oh, yeah, Pauline Hanson's doing a great job. The grand wizard of the KKK. I mean, seriously. One Nation deserve a lot of criticism for often not having their ducks lined up, people not being on the same page, some policies that don't stack up financially, some candidates who have more skeletons than a Halloween party, of course. But this, where are we heading? 131873, Rob's online. G'day, Rob.
30: Yeah, g'day, James. How you go?
4: Good. Go ahead. What do you make of it?
30: Good, good. Oh, well, I mean, I just think the hypocrisy of it, when they had the hide to sack Karl Stefanovic for talking to a, you know, alleged criminal, whatever you want to call him, Tommy Robinson, and then they, on their moral high ground, and then they go and do this to try and smear Pauline, you know,
4: well,
30: like...
4: Well, that's it. Now, he's not an alleged criminal, by the way, Tommy Robinson. He's a multiple criminal. And I don't agree with his views, and I wouldn't have interviewed him. And I think it was a mistake for Carl to interview him on the podcast. But I understand the point you're making in relation to Nine deciding to sack someone for interviewing someone controversial because it didn't align with their values and of the blowback that they rightly copped as a result. But then at the same time, you can put a grand wizard on national news from the KKK, but as long as he's singing the praises of Pauline and Pauline cops a smear as a result, well, I guess it's fine, right? Paul's online. Hi, Paul.
31: Yeah, James.
4: Yes, Paul.
31: When you've got $69 million of taxpayers' money being given to 184 private news organisations, including Channel 9, it's being drip-fed till March 2008, so that's sort of got to make you worry as well. But how do you know Channel 9 aren't influenced, you know, by that part being part of that $69 million?
4: Well, and that's always the risk of being involved in that fund, that government fund. And look, I've got to take Channel 9, just like every organisation, to say that I don't believe anyone is automatically biased. But I think sometimes when you're putting a news bulletin together, and I've worked in newspapers, when you're putting a paper together, sometimes someone has a crazy idea off script. And there was one in particular during my time at the Daily Telegraph where someone said, hey, why don't we do this and see what happens with this? And everyone went along with it. And in hindsight, it was a terrible idea. Someone at some stage of the process should have said, no, no, no. This is a grand wizard of the KKK. The appalling history of the KKK in America, murders, lynchings, race-based attacks. We can't be putting a grand wizard on air. Don't send Reid Butler to Arkansas. And they did. They put him on to attack Pauline Hanson. Feedback on the text line. Jack says, Channel 9 scraping the bottom of the birdcage. 0460 873 873. Kerry says, that was a disgusting news report. Who authorised it? Paul says, hi, James, that report is disgraceful. Can you please ask someone in Nine management or the Nine news director to explain the interview? What was the point of it? Hanson should sue. Yeah, I've had a text from a senior lawyer in the last few minutes saying the report was shocking, disgusting, hypocrisy. How do they justify giving this guy a platform all to attack Pauline Hanson? Now, I don't want to defend Pauline Hanson. I don't agree with everything Pauline Hanson says or does. But where are we getting to when we're putting KKK leaders on air who couldn't even tell us where Sydney was on a map of the world to give a rap to someone unprompted? It's absolute garbage and should be taken down today.
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11: At Eastern Creek, a car broken now might be out of fuel. It's westbound on Old Wargrove Road at Southridge Street. There's heavy delays which are back near the BP servo and starting to impact Wargrove Road southbound on the approach. At Kellyville, a breakdown on Windsor Road northbound at Memorial Avenue, and at Engadine, a Heathcote Road breakdown that's eastbound approaching the Princess Highway. Heavy run on the highway off Tom Ugly's Bridge northbound into Blakehurst up towards King George's Road. Heavy through Yagoona, the Hume Highway citybound approaching Auburn Road, and the Rye Bridge and the Silverwater Bridge, both heavy southbound. This is Will Bottom on 2GB.
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0: than 200 in just 3 years. The report has raised red flags about AI, jobs, national security, and it warns AI may increase exposure to safety, privacy, security, and misinformation risks. The report has also highlighted the impact of AI on the workforce. Now, it's earmarked a number of professions which are highly exposed to potential job cuts. And a new survey reveals that 1 in 5 workers believe AI will make their job redundant within the next few years. I want to have a chat to Professor Toby Walsh. He is attached to the University of New South Wales and is a leading researcher in AI. He's on the line for us this morning. Professor, good morning.
1: Good morning, James.
0: That is interesting. And what do you make of the fact that in 3 years between intergenerational reports, the mentions of AI has gone from 8 to more than 200?
1: Yeah, it identifies that AI is one of the major structural shifts that's happening in Australia, what's happening in the world, that it's going to be impacting Australia in a variety of positive and negative ways.
0: The national security threats, just talk us through this and governments considering official policies, you know, we're talking about sovereignty here. What are the concerns in this space and what does Australia make sure that it has to get right with AI?
1: Well, your national security services really need access to the latest AI models. It allows them to process huge amounts of information to deal with all the threats coming at us. But the problem there is that we're dependent at the moment on the goodwill of the United States to keep giving us access to those. And how are we going to ensure that we have our own sovereign AI capability here in Australia?
0: Right. Now, does that look like AI tech platforms, Australian companies, or is the key thing here the data centres to ensure that the data is stored onshore rather than relying on data centres God knows where in the world?
1: Well, you need both. You need the computers to run the data and the models on, and then you need the models themselves. The government seems to have got on top of the idea of that we're going to have our own AI data center policy, and it's going down that road. But it hasn't done very much to make sure that we have access to models and that we actually build them here ourselves.
0: Hey, before we talk about jobs and the impact on the wider economy, and I know you teach this stuff day in, day out. Let's take a program like ChatGPT, which is commonly used across the world. You can basically feed anything into ChatGPT and it will give you a response now with options, with advice, with official links, whatever it may be. What advice do you give people in general about what you should be feeding into programs like ChatGPT and what you should be avoiding? I'm worried about data breaches. I know people now that feed financial records, health records, screenshots of messages with friends for advice. What are the guardrails here?
1: Well, my suggestion is not to give all that personal information. Most of us, 60% of the prompts into ChatGPT are personal, not of professional nature. They're our most intimate, deepest, darkest secrets. And, did we not learn anything from social media? That data was then going to be used to sell us stuff, to manipulate us. It's going to come back. The old saying, if the product is free, you are the product.
0: Yes. Now, in relation to jobs, and you would have seen this data, and obviously it's all focused on the intergenerational report, where is this heading? Are there some careers that are going to be badly impacted by AI? Is there actually, in fact, a jobs opportunity for growth here? Does it impact entry-level jobs more than senior jobs? What is going to happen to the jobs market with AI over the next few years in particular?
1: Yeah, we're already starting to see the trends here, which is that those jobs, those entry-level jobs most exposed to AI are seeing noticeable declines. We've seen a 20% decline in things like entry-level computer programmer, customer service, these sorts of things that AI is doing very well. We've seen no such declines yet in other professions. But as AI gets more capable, you're going to have to start worrying. There's certainly going to be the sub jobs, though, that I think are going to be completely safe. If you're a tradie, if you're a Sparky building one of those data centers, then there's actually fantastic opportunities. In fact, we're going to run out of Sparkies. I can worry that we're going to have enough Sparkies to build the houses that we need,
0: yes,
1: as well as the data centers.
0: Yeah, those jobs, of course. But which jobs are most at risk in your view? I'm hearing a lot of stuff about entry level positions in a lot of white collar fields.
1: Yeah, the sorts of things that AI can do today are the sorts of things that we've got entry-level people, white-collar people doing, whether you're an entry-level accountant or manage,

0: a consultant or computer programmer. Those are things that AI has now started to do well. And it's going to be difficult for those people unless we put in some corrections.
1: The voice you're hearing is Professor Toby Walsh. He is a longtime expert in AI attached to UNSW. Professor, just on copyright. Now, for musicians, artists, creatives, when you're seeing the videos and the music and the content that AI can create in seconds, how do we protect our creatives and our artists from being wiped out by these new computer models?
0: Yeah, that's a great question, because these models wouldn't exist if they hadn't ingested all of this creative content. The Prime Minister's made very clear, he said he's going to protect those creatives, he's going to ensure that they get to choose to whom and for how much their work gets sold. But the government has been rather, hasn't really given as much detail on how they're going to achieve that. They're going to have to drive a bargain with these tech companies. As part of the deal, for, you know, for coming here and building all these data centers, you're going to have to respect our copyright. He's yet to say how hard it's going to bargain for that one, though.
1: Be honest, will this replace radio hosts in the years ahead? Are we gone? AI?
0: I mean, there'll be some garbage radio stations to offer you AI hosts. But the good ones, like TGP, are always going to have the entertaining human touch, I'm sure.
1: Absolutely. You say all the right things, and that's why we love you. Professor, thanks for your time this morning.
0: Pleasure always.
1: Professor Toby Walsh, an AI researcher attached to the University of New South Wales. Our number is 131-873, and the news at 8 o'clock is 6.5 minutes away.
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3: Killarney Heights, a van broken down on Moringa Road. That's just past Valley Road. There's some heavy traffic on Mona Vale Road through Ingleside, past Powderworks Road, approaching the Baha Temple westbound. Very slow out of Valgala on Burnt Bridge Creek deviation, down to the Spit Bridge, and then up the hill through Mossman on Spit Road onto Military Road. Rose Hill delays on James Roos Drive, southbound at Hassell Street, all the way back past Kissing Point Road. Long queues too for the Silverwater Bridge through Ermington, which is back past Spurway Street, and a Kelly Villa breakdown, Windsor Road and Memorial Avenue northbound. This is Will Bottom on 2GB.
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1: Yeah, nice to have you with us on 2GB. Some feedback on AI. Lynn says, AI will never replace 2GB and all my favourite presenters. And then she listened. Thank you, Lynn. And thank you for including me on that wide list. I appreciate that. I just saw Mark Levy out there as well. Mark's coming up after 9 o'clock this morning. We love Mark, and we'll check in with him in about an hour from now. Lyle says, while we're talking about AI, no one is talking about the amount of money Australia will owe 40 years out. We will be bankrupt. Everyone will be poorer. Debt and deficit will rise. Jason says, g'day, James. The first jobs AI should take over is all politicians. No more ideology, no more vote buying, no more election campaigns, just AI. And Ross says, I think Hollywood should be worried about AI. I saw a 40-minute movie recently, purely AI. Actors, scenery, everything look real to me. Well, there are all those risks, and, of course, the creative industry has a lot of concern. But the one thing that fascinates me is that I know people that now feed everything into these programs like ChatGPT, including if they're having a lover's tiff with a partner, a disagreement. They send screenshots and say, how do I respond to this? And they get feedback on what to do. We're losing our minds a bit in that space.
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1: This man works too hard. He could never be replaced by AI. Spiro Christopoulos is with us. And Spiro, a bombshell referee, the leading referee in the NRL, Ashley Klein, has been dropped.
12: Morning, James. I'm not usually one to point the finger at match officials, and I'm not taking anything away from the Knights and how well they performed to upset the Warriors on Sunday afternoon. But the referee who took charge of that match, Ashley Klein, acts for this weekend. He did make a number of incorrect calls, the most significant being the decision not to penalise the Newcastle forward Tyson Frizzell for an escort in the final minute of the match, and as a result, projectiles were thrown at him and the other match officials, which he's not on, but Ash Klein out of this weekend and the grand final. Team list Tuesday today, so 4 o'clock, they'll be released, with Nathan Cleary set to be named for the Panthers and Sam Walker for the Roosters. And breaking news in the world of boxing, Paul Gallen coming out of retirement to fight Nelson Asofa Solomona in November this year.
1: Wow, that's big. Okay, news is next at 8.
2: 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GB News.
13: It's 8 o'clock. Good morning. I'm Josh Bryant. Police are working to determine what led to a child being shot in the face in Sydney's northwest. Dusty Fitzpatrick reports.
14: The 11-year-old boy was hit in the face and neck at an apartment block at Norwest. The child remains in a critical condition in hospital. Detectives are understood to be looking for a person who fled the scene after the shooting. Three men were arrested at the property. Two of them have since been released without charge. The third 18-year-old has been charged with concealing a serious indictable offence. He's been refused bail and is due to face court today. Dusty Fitzpatrick, Sydney.
13: Australia's Prime Minister is among 22 world leaders who've called for global guardrails on artificial intelligence. The leaders warn the growth of AI could outpace human ability to manage the emerging risks. Anthony Albanese is attending the UN General Assembly in New York, where the technology is expected to be high on the agenda. While an AI expert is warning that Australia must secure our access to our own artificial intelligence technology as part of protecting our sovereignty, industry leaders, the United States and China, have been discussing a new notification system to warn about any potential AI incidents which could affect national security. UNSW Professor Toby Walsh has told James Willis, for our country, access is key.
0: National security services really need access to the latest AI models. It allows them to process huge amounts of information to deal with all the threats coming at us. But the problem there is that we're dependent at the moment on the goodwill of the United States to keep giving us access to those.
13: Legislation is being introduced to overhaul the way adult sexual assault trials are carried out in the state. Under the reforms, recorded police interviews with complainants will be able to be used as their evidence in chief in court. The changes are aimed at avoiding re-traumatising alleged victims and stopping inappropriate lines of questioning. A dozen new metro stations have been mapped out for parts of Sydney in state government modelling. The documents detail proposals to extend the Western Sydney Airport metro line either to the north or the south. The Transport Minister, John Graham, says the business cases haven't been formally considered at this stage.
15: We're currently in the middle of a $60 billion metro build, those lines rolling out across the city. Of course, the Transport Agency doing long-term planning. Any of these documents are yet to be formally considered by government.
13: Also making news, police say a fire which has destroyed the house of late Carjeligo triple killer Julian Ingram is being treated as suspicious. In finance, the Dow Jones was up 366 points at the close. The Nasdaq closed up 599 points. One Australian dollar buying 71.2 US cents.
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13: Rugby league great Paul Gallen believes the way to solve the NRL's refereeing issues is to go old school. The semi-final between the Warriors and the Knights was marred by controversial decisions which have seen referee Ashley Klein dropped this week. Gallen has told 100% Footy the captain's challenge should be scrapped and the bunker only used to rule on try-scoring opportunities.
16: There's so much technology in the game at the moment and I feel the referees have lost so much control of the game, and because there's so much technology, we all expect the game to be perfect. At the end of the day, the referees are still human. They're going to come up with human error.
13: Collingwood star Nick Dacos has won the AFL's Brownlow Medal as the competition's best player. Hawthorn's Nick Watson won Mark of the Year for his final round hanger against West Coast. And Alexander Zverev and Carlos Alcaraz have arrived in London for Team Europe ahead of tennis's Laver Cup. That's sport. I'm Mike Pearsall. 8:04, that's the latest news and sport.
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3: Killarney Heights, a breakdown on Warringah Road. There's a van there in lane one just past Valley Road and some slow traffic too coming over the Roseville Bridge, city van into Roseville with Boundary Street traffic heavy approaching Penshurst Street. Delays either side of the Spit Bridge on Spit and Manly Road. The M2 slow past Lane Cove Road at Macquarie Park into the Lane Cove Tunnel. Very heavy the M5 at Reesby. Just had a crash citybound. It's just past the River Road on the M5. Delays already back to the Beaconsfield Street overpass and slow at Rose Hill on James Roos Drive towards the racecourse. 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
3: Cloudy with showers at times, more likely in the afternoon and evening. Southeasterly winds, a top of 19 degrees on the coast and in the west. Partly cloudy with showers tomorrow. Cloud clearing for Thursday, mostly sunny Friday, Saturday, cloud back for Sunday. Right now, 16 degrees in town, humidity 60%, 14 degrees, Bankstown, Penrith and Terry Hills, 13 at Campbelltown, 15 Lucas Heights. I'm Josh Bryant. 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
2: People you know. Opinions that matter. 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
4: Yes, thank you for tuning in. Our number is 131-873. The text line, 0460-873-873. And you can send me an email, as many of you have, and thank you for the people that have been in touch today and yesterday via ben@2gb.com. Coming up, an Aussie journalist question to the PM goes viral. A cop uses a Lime bike to catch a crook, an amazing story that we'll bring you in just a moment. Plus, what happened to hundreds of cattle in outback New South Wales, which have simply disappeared? Those details in a moment on 2GB Breakfast. But first, I want to address the story on the front page of the Daily Telegraph in Sydney today, which has revealed the secret plans to extend the metro. Now, I think it's fair to say if you've taken a ride on the metro, you've fallen in love with the metro. But one of the great tragedies is that we could be doing more in this space, and the initial plan to connect the metro right across Sydney in one big loop has for the time being scaled back. But these secret documents clearly from the Transport Department show that the New South Wales government has mapped out the potential locations for new stations in at least a dozen suburbs in Sydney's west, which include Maryland, Marsden Park, Schofields, Bidwill and Oran Park. Two separate business cases have been developed, but we learned today that apparently this has all been sitting on the desk of the Transport Minister, John Graham, since at least April, and they've yet to be formally considered. John Graham is the New South Wales Transport Minister. He's on the line for us this morning. Minister, good morning.
5: Good morning, James. How are you?
4: Is this right? You've known about this since April?
5: No, well, those facts aren't correct, but it is true that we've been very upfront about the fact that this business case work was really important. We committed to it before the election, and we've also been clear about where the priorities are. The northwest of the city, the southwest of the city, these are areas that do need more public transport, and we're examining the way to do that. We're doing that with the Commonwealth, so this is joint work. But the key focus, of course, is delivering the $60 billion of metros that are currently rolling out. We're in the middle of that construction at the moment. It has now been fully budgeted for. That wasn't the case when we came to government. It's well underway. We still have 25 metro stations to open, having only opened 21. There's a big metro build rolling out across Sydney right at the moment. Of course, we're doing the planning for what might happen down the track.
4: Okay, so there's a lot in that. So this is good, and people love the metro, and we can't wait for the southwest to open later this year and then the west to follow that. And obviously the second airport is a focus as part of this. When I asked you if you had known about this since April, this business case had been on your desk since April, and you said that wasn't correct, how long have you had this business case for?
5: Well, we've announced these business cases before 2023.
4: This Minister, you know what I'm asking you. You understand what I'm asking you? How long have you had this business case on your desk or a staff member's desk for?
5: Well, look, this has yet to be formally considered by government, and that's the important thing. We've got to talk this through in amongst government. We need to do the careful work to budget for this and plan for
4: Minister, please, can we just very simple, give me a month of the year. When did you know about this?
5: James, this work has come to me this year. We're preparing to discuss it with our colleagues.
4: Okay, but don't make me guess. Was it January, February, March, April, May? Just tell me the month.
5: James, I've been progressively briefed on this as it's gone along over since we've been to government. This has been a constant source of discussion. So this has been progressively briefed to me as we've gone along.
4: I know, but it's you understand the value of the map because there's a lot of stakeholders here. When were you shown the map about where these new stations could be?
5: Well, I have. Well, this is the first time I've seen this particular map. This is one of thousands of pages. This is not the final map. It is work that's part of what's going on as part of the business case. I have to say to your listeners, please don't buy a house based on this map. This is one part of the consultant's work that's going on, looking at the charges that might be applied to development in this area. So these are not the final plans. We are working through those decisions at the moment.
4: Now, you're not new to this. You're a senior minister. I'm keen to know, when you read this plan, did you think these were good ideas? You'd get a lot of ideas on your desk. You clearly haven't seen the final version of this map that's been released, but when you were told, hey, we've done this business case, everyone loves the metro, it's a game-changing project, it gets cars off the roads, it gets people onto public transport, it moves people around, what did you make of it? Were you a fan of it?
5: Yeah, look, James, I think we've been clear these are the areas we're looking at as there are priorities. The question is, when does this happen and how do we pay for it? And the metros were originally announced at a cost of $30 billion. The true cost has been $60 billion. These are expensive projects. They're difficult to build. We've been successful building them out. We've got three underway at the moment. We're about to open another 10 stations on top of the 21 that have already been opened. And they are changing transport.
4: They are, absolutely. But let me ask you those questions that you've just pondered to our listeners. Will these be built and how much will they cost?
5: Yeah, well, that work is underway at the moment.
4: But you've got the business case now, don't you? You know the answer. What are the answers to those questions? Do you have any intention of building these two new extensions?
5: James, I don't think it's a surprise that we're doing the careful planning work, having done the careful budgeting work to pay for the metros that we're building at the moment. You'd expect us, as a sensible government, to step through this in order, and that's exactly what we're doing. We won't be rushed into it, but of course we'll make the long-term planning decisions for Sydney. That's what we're doing at the moment, not only on the metro side, but also investing in the heavy rail system, and that's what wasn't happening before.
4: Understand, but does public? How often does public money? How often does public money, Minister, run business cases? How often does public money contribute to business cases, millions of dollars, that the government realistically has no intention of building? Does that happen often? Is that a daily occurrence? Or, I mean, let's be clear here. You have no intention of building these extensions, do you?
5: No, well, James, I think that's I don't agree with that. This is the careful planning work that transport's doing, and the government is working through its future transport plans. That's what you'd expect us to do, and we're working through that in a careful way. Both building out the current metro, we're reinvesting in heavy rail reliability, something that had dropped off entirely. Reliability now at our target for the first time in 5 years.
4: Okay.
5: At that 92% reliability target.
4: Understood. But part of the issue here is, part of the issue here is, Minister, as well, that you've let the genie out of the bottle, and people don't quite understand this, but there was a cap on public service wages. Now, public service wages are more than 40% of the state's budget. That cap was in place since 2011. That was lifted by your government. You've given everyone in the public service a pay rise, and the unions are wanting more and more and more, which adds billions of dollars to the bottom line. So in reality, when we talk about exciting new metros, you can't afford to build them anymore, can you?
5: Well, James, I don't agree with that. And the simple fact is we've increased the amount of capital spending from the former government. We were told we couldn't do that for exactly the reason you're saying. And the number's up, now $117 billion over 4 years.
4: But the genie's out of the bottle.
5: Keep building.
4: The genie's out of the bottle. You don't know how much money you have because you've lifted the cap on public service wages. You've given everyone a pay rise. The unions are coming back to you every 2 years saying we want more, and you don't know how much money New South Wales has. So let's be clear here. You're never going to build this, are you?
5: James, I absolutely disagree with that. We know precisely what the budget is. $117 billion over 4 years. It's higher than it was under the coalition, under the former government. We've budgeted for the metros we're building, and we're planning to allocate money to future public transport projects. We're able to do that because of the careful budget work that this government's doing. Mm.
4: Minister, we really appreciate your time on the program this morning. Thank you.
5: Thank you, James.
4: John Graham, the Minister for Transport. I'd be keen for your views on that. 131 873. I mean, the reality is they've been caught a little bit short here. And the Minister said, well, look, and he wouldn't even tell me the month that he's been briefed on this. The story today said that it was on his desk since April. The reality is they don't want these plans in public because people get excited. Firstly, because they love the metro. But secondly, you could imagine that people would make housing decisions based on where a metro stop is coming. So they've tried to hide this. It's out in the open. Now they're saying we're considering it. We're building other metros, which were committed to by the previous government. And now we're in a situation where this will be discussed today. But I can give you a gold-plated guarantee. For as long as the Minns government is in power, they will not build these extensions. They don't have the money to do it.
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6: At Uncliffe, emergency services on the scene of a medical emergency on Forest Road at Eden Street. Now, that's just before the Princes Highway. Currently, eastbound lanes closed. There are heavy delays there. Eastbound back to Knight Street. The Princes Highway slow both ways on approach, and there's westbound traffic coming up Wickham Street from West Botany Street as well. If you can't avoid that area, it's a serious one. Cleared nearly a crash off the M5 at Reesby, but still delays from Heathcote Road past Henry Lawson Drive coming into Reesby, and a very heavy run for the Rye Bridge and the Stillwater Bridge southbound. This is Royal Bottom, Sydney's 2GB.
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4: It's 21 minutes after 8. This is James Willis in the chair for Ben Fordham on 2GB Breakfast. And Transurban's traffic team tell us that drivers are saving up to 25 minutes this morning using the M7 from Campbelltown to Eastern Creek. Transurban operator of Linkt. Now, I have received, and I'm just getting this up, so just bear with me for a second. I have received a statement from One Nation HQ in relation to the Channel 9 report from yesterday, which linked Pauline Hanson to a leader of the KKK in America. And I just want to play you again what the KKK leader had to say about Pauline Hanson specifically.
15: The Ku Klux Klan director brought Hanson up unprompted as we were preparing for our interview.
16: She is demonized by the same element of people that wants to demonize us. What I understand of her is she's concerned about the immigrants, especially from Asia, China and so on, coming into Australia and changing the racial complex of Australia, changing the culture, changing all the things that the people love and hold dear, and change into something different. And she wants to restrict that.
17: Is it heartening for you to see someone like anti-immigration Pauline Hanson doing well in Australia?
16: Yeah, it's encouraging. Absolutely.
4: Now, I think it's appalling, and I think it should be taken down today. In the statement from One Nation that has been sent to me in the last few seconds, they say this is disgusting and a new low for the Australian media. The KKK is a white supremacist organisation with a long history of racial hatred, terror and violence. Channel 9 sent an Australian journalist to the US to seek them out, interview them and broadcast their views to Australians. This is extraordinary, the statement says. Any suggestion that One Nation or its supporters endorse the KKK or share its ideology is absurd and offensive. Channel 9 should be ashamed of itself, is the statement from One Nation we've received in the last few seconds. Now, the feedback on this story online, hundreds and hundreds of comments on Facebook, Instagram, across social media, is all saying the same thing. Hey, go after One Nation's policies, its people, whatever, but it's gutter journalism and such a low blow to be trying to link a grand wizard who would not be able to identify Australia on a map on the other side of the world, would barely have been here, most likely, in the deep south of America with Pauline Hanson. Something about that that stinks. Now, we spend plenty of time calling out the ABC for biased reporting. Well, this morning, Channel 9 deserves a whack. This story should not have gone to air. It should not have been broadcast and it should not have been commissioned. What a shocker.
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6: At Uncliffe, emergency services remain on scene after a serious medical emergency on Forest Road at Eden Street. That's just before the Princes Highway. It's eastbound. There is now one lane getting through. Delays from Knight Street for eastbound Forest Road. Traffic's very heavy both ways on the highway. Worst of that's northbound, which is back to the Roxia Hotel. Also holding up West Botany Street northbound onto Wickham Street, which is heavy, and there's a lot of traffic too using Wollongong Road. That's also congested. M5 is slow run through Moorbank coming into Milperro Citybound. This is World Bottom on Sydney's 2GB.
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4: Feedback on the interview with the New South Wales Transport Minister, John Graham. We thank John and his team for being available to us this morning, and we appreciate the time that the Minns government ministers give us as always. But I mean, sometimes you ask very simple questions and it's probably easier just to tell the truth and give the answer. The question was, how long have you known about this business case and this map? And that took three questions to get a response. I still don't know the month. And the minister said, well, we've been sort of drip-fed information along the process. And he wanted to point out, which makes me laugh, please don't buy a house based on the map that's published today in the Daily Telegraph, because it shows the locations of the metro maps, the metro stations, which will obviously improve value of the house over the next few years. David says, James, great questioning. So sick of politicians reading the company lines. Why don't they just answer honest questions? Bernie says, why couldn't John Graham just answer a straightforward question? 0460 873 873. Colin says, I like John Graham, but that was political spin. If we could only generate power from spin from our politicians, we could pay for our power generation. And John says that interview with the transport minister is a metaphor for why people are frustrated with politicians. They go into the rehearsed lines instead of, answering questions as they come. 0460 873 873. Look, I have a lot of feedback on Channel 9 and the stunt and the hit job on Pauline Hanson. I won't have time for all of it this morning, but I appreciate everyone sending in messages via 0460 873 873. Lynn says, a new low. It's terrible journalism from Channel 9. T says, disgusting. And there's a lot more. I won't have time for it this morning, I'm sorry. But thank you for sending all those messages in via 0460 873 873. The news, we're going to give you amazing details on how police used an e-bike to catch a criminal. It's a great story. Details on that after the 8:30 news, which is right now.
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0: It's 8:30. Good morning. I'm Josh Bryant. The Premier is describing the shooting of an 11-year-old child in Sydney's northwest as disturbing. The boy is fighting for life in hospital with injuries to his head and neck after the incident at Norwest. An 18-year-old man arrested at the scene has now been charged with concealing a serious indictable offence. Chris Minns has told Today his thoughts are with the boy's family.
1: We need to find out exactly what happened. And I hope that little boy pulls through. It's very disturbing to see firearms in our community, and it's a dangerous and tragic reminder of what they can do.
0: The Prime Minister has signed a declaration with other world leaders pushing for global guardrails around artificial intelligence. The signatories say the growth of the technology could outpace our ability to manage its emerging risks. Anthony Albanese is in New York for the UN General Assembly. Aged care providers, advocates and families are due to front a Senate inquiry into the Commonwealth Support at Home program. The scheme, which helps older people with shopping, transport and meals, has been extended until mid-2029, but Shadow Aged Care Minister Anne Rustin says the inquiry is expected to hear serious concerns about how it's operating.
3: We will be hearing from providers who are struggling to implement some really defective reforms that have been pushed on them by the government. But we'll also be hearing from older Australians who are having to pay more for less because these reforms just have not been considered properly.
0: The coalition is expected to float a plan which would allow Australians to use superannuation as collateral for a mortgage. It's understood the proposal is under consideration but hasn't been formally adopted by the opposition. A new report has found housing affordability in Sydney has worsened to 14 times the city's median household income. The Committee for Sydney study shows the city ranks among the world's most inclusive. Australian researchers are investigating whether bushfire smoke can increase a person's risk of dementia. QAM Harp Berghofer is recruiting about 1,800 current and former firefighters to examine how repeated exposure can affect long-term brain health. Dr. Jody Thomas says little is known about how smoke can drive neurodegeneration.
5: Particularly where we might be expecting to see some effects are around cognitive impacts, so that's like our memory and learning, and conditions like dementia.
0: Also making news, major US television networks have suspended their pool coverage of the White House in protest over Donald Trump's decision to ban three media outlets from the building. In finance, the Dow Jones closed up 366 points, the Nasdaq up 599, one Australian dollar buying 71.2 US cents.
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7: Paul Gallen has confirmed he's coming out of retirement to fight fellow former league star Nelson Asafa Solomona. The two will meet on Friday, the 6th of November. The Newcastle Knights bandwagon is filling up ahead of Sunday's preliminary final against the Panthers at Accor Stadium. Skipper Kalyn Ponga chose earlier this season to recommit to the club long term despite plenty of interest abroad. He says their rapid rise from wooden spooners is satisfying, but his goal is to win the comp.
23: I'm happy these younger boys are doing such a good job, coaching staff, the whole club. The goal is always to win a premiership, so I feel like once we do that, or if I get the opportunity to do that, then I'll feel like it's paid off.
7: And Formula One has rubber-stamped a decision to reduce the maximum race distance by 15 kilometres to 290Ks next season. That's Sport. I'm Mike Pearsall.
0: That's the latest news and sport.
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6: At Homebush, long queues for the M4 West eastbound taking the exit ramp to Homebush Bay Drive. Those queues begin inside the M4 tunnel and it's very heavy on Homebush Bay Drive off Centenary Drive, Strathfield. Delays starting from near the Hume Highway northbound. At Silverdale, a woman trapped in a two-car crash affecting Ridgehaven Roads just past Silverdale Road. At Uncliffe, serious medical emergency earlier in eastbound lanes of Forest Road at Eden Street. That's just before the Princes Highway. Delays eastbound on Forest Road. Wickham Street westbound's heavy and so is the highway both north and south. This is Real Bottom, Sydney's 2GB.
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0: Cloudy with showers at times, more likely across the afternoon and evening. Southeasterly winds, a top of 19 degrees on the coast and in the west. Partly cloudy with showers tomorrow. Cloud clearing for Thursday. Sunny Friday, Saturday. The cloud returning Sunday. Right now, 16 degrees in town. Humidity 64%. 15 degrees, Bankstown, Lucas Heights and Penrith. 14, Campbelltown and Terry Hills. I'm Josh Bryant. 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
4: Great to have you with us. We'll catch up with Mark Levy and preview what's coming up on his morning show in the next 10 to 15 minutes. But first, there's a lot of doom and gloom in the world, and I just wanted to spend a couple of minutes acknowledging a very funny and amazing piece of police work. Now, there was a wild police chase in Sydney CBD. And basically, police have been chasing a thief who'd carried out robberies around Haymarket and Pyrmont. And police had been carrying out surveillance on the suspect. But apparently, every time they got close to catching him, he'd make a mad dash and get away. And the 40-year-old man, allegedly wearing all black and a face covering, had allegedly been smashing into shops. During one of the break-ins, police tried to make an arrest, but the man managed to get away on a jacked-up e-bike. So the following night, the two detectives changed their strategy and they went undercover and hired two Lime bikes. Now, Superintendent Marty Fulman is the commander of the Sydney City Police Area Command, who has the details of this great story. He's on the line for us this morning. Superintendent, thanks for your time.
12: Yeah, thanks, James. Good morning, mate.
4: So just talk us through this. So the cops initially failed. They changed tact. What happened next?
12: Yeah, so I guess at times we have to improvise, and this was one of those occasions. But the Friday night, they got close to him every time the 40-year-old male saw him. We sort of had an idea who he was.
4: Yep.
12: And he has an extensive history. So every time we got close on our cars and he saw headlights, he was gone down back streets. And his e-bike was souped up and was very fast. So they changed tack on Saturday night and said, well, let's use our own credit cards, hire some Lime bikes. And this fellow was sort of going through some property, a quite an expensive handbag he just stolen in a park, and they got close enough, he was none the wiser, and they jumped on him.
4: Right. Now, before we go through that, the shops that he was allegedly breaking into, just talk about what you know about the items and the shops that he was allegedly targeting.
12: Well, it wasn't just shops, it was motor vehicles also.
4: Understood.
12: So he was going along and hitting an area in Altamo and Pyrmont. So he would go past motor vehicles, shops, and anything that was out in the open, he would, the windows would be smashed, and he would have the property, and as soon as that happened, he was gone.
4: Right, so they the cars weren't working, so they hired the two line bikes. They used the credit card, unlocked them. I'm assuming put the green helmets on as well as part of this operation.
12: Well, I hope so.
4: And then what happened? How did they catch him?
12: Well, he was in a park in Ultimo behind some bushes going through, I think it was a Louis Vuitton handbag at the time, which was had property in it in excess of $12,000. And they got close enough to him, and he was none the wiser, and they jumped off the bikes and jumped on him.
4: That's amazing. Good old-fashioned police work. Is this going to be police policy moving forward?
12: Well, on occasions, possibly, but we don't want to encourage too many police to be doing this. But look, on this occasion, it worked, and a search warrant yesterday unearthed that his property unearthed an excessive amount of property that we can, you know, relate to in excess of probably 40 different offences.
4: Great story, Superintendent. We really appreciate your time this morning on the program.
12: Thanks, James.
4: Superintendent Marty Feilman, he is the commander of the Sydney City Police, and well done to those two detectives who were thinking outside the box. This thief had been stealing luxury items from shops and cars in Haymarket and Pyrmont. Every time the cop car got close, he'd make an escape on a souped-up e-bike. And so the two detectives tapped the credit card, got the Lime bike out, and went undercover, and they've made the arrest and seized a number of expensive items. Well done to police. Meanwhile, there's an Aussie journalist that has everyone talking. Her name is Latika Burke, and she's with the online publication The Nightly. And it's because of a question she asked the Prime Minister, which has gone viral. Now, we played this yesterday, but I wasn't aware at the time who the journalist was that was asking the question. This took place on the other side of the world at the United Nations in New York. Anthony Albanese was taking questions when suddenly he was hit with this from Latika Burke.
8: Prime Minister, here in New York on Wednesday night, you will receive an award for being a global citizen. Don't you feel like a bit of a fraud accepting this award when at home you screwed up the response to the worst massacre since Port Arthur? In the polls, you're taking Labor to 1 point shy of Julia Gillard when you rolled her, and your net negatives are worse than Scott Morrison.
9: No.
4: Wow, that was a question from Latika Burke. And I have to say, whether you agree with that approach or not, and I've had a lot of positive feedback via ben@2gb.com this morning and on our text line about the question, but it's refreshing to hear a journalist in the travelling press pack go in for the hard approach. Because let's face it, most of the time, the press gallery are happy just to be there. They get a comfy seat on the plane. They get a nice hotel room, a meal or two with the Prime Minister or ministers or senior staff. And there are people that don't want to rock the boat too hard with the PM. This was something else. Now, at the moment, the Prime Minister is in the US. He's leading Australia's delegation at the UN General Assembly. He'll open Climate Week in New York with a warning about the summer. And the PM will apparently reveal that this summer, Australia faces extreme heat, bushfires and floods. And the PM will warn the world that we can no longer rely on adapting to escalating climate change catastrophes. He'll tell a UN gathering that Australia's abundant renewable potential can help deliver the energy people need when they need it. Now, the warning about this summer is fair enough, and of course there have been some suggestions that we are potentially facing fires on parts of the country and floods on the other. But I think everyone realises by now that is an extraordinary and unbelievable and quite disingenuous link to be saying, yes, we are having more fires and floods, yes, we need to be prepared, but to link that to Australia's renewable energy push with wind, solar, hydro, household batteries, all those sort of things. Let's face it. I mean, climate change has been a problem for a long period of time. The world scientists are talking about it. And whether you follow that closely and believe in it fully or have some questions in your own right, whatever, I don't. And I think we have to listen to the world scientists. But at the same time, Australia is responsible for 1% of the global emissions. One. And we could shut off every coal plant, every car, every bus, every piece of heavy machinery tomorrow and get rid of diesel and gas and fossil fuels. And the impact on global temperatures would be nothing and it would be swallowed up by China and other big polluters within weeks or months. And that is a reality. So good luck to the PM for trying to link that to the potential and the concerning prospect of bushfires and floods this summer.
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6: Dean Park into Quakers Hill. Delays on Richmond Road eastbound approaching Quakers Hill Parkway and Knox Road, where there's a crash at Silverdale. Two car crash on Ridgehaven Road just past Silverdale Road and through Rouse Hill. Delays northbound on Windsor Road past the Town Centre and southbound from Annengrove Road. At unclear further, a medical emergency on Forest Road eastbound at Eden Street. That's just before the highway. Delays back to Wallow Creek Road. Look, the whole area is gridlocked. Forest Road eastbound, Wickham Street westbound, West Botany Street, the M5 outbound after the Cooks River Tunnel and the Princes Highway both ways. This is Will Bottom on 2GB.
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4: Ben Fordham Live. Macca's new cheesy quarter pounder and cheesy double quarter pounder are here, both with a golden cheesy patty. 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
5: Feedback on the PM, the question that he was asked in the speech where he'll warn about fire and floods and the link to climate change and world temperatures. John says, James Latika Burke, the journalist question was just plain rude. Anthony Albanese answered it directly. He didn't do what Donald Trump did and banned journalists who asked questions that he didn't like. Roz says, I thought the PM was rude and his gestures to Latika Burke were very dismissive and he clearly didn't like the question and was rubbed the wrong way. 0460 873 873 is our number. Now it's 11 minutes away from the news at 9 o'clock. Mark Levy is here. His show is coming up after nine. G'day, Mark.
6: G'day, James.
5: Plenty happening in the news cycle. A lot to talk about. Obviously the PM overseas talking about climate change. God, that question hit him between the eyes, though, didn't it? It was ferocious from Latika Burke.
6: Yeah, and it shows, I think, the arrogance, too, of the Prime Minister in the way in which he answered it. Just a very blunt no in response. I mean, there's an opportunity to defend yourself from a fairly pointed question towards you. And I think Latika Burke's question emphasises how a lot of people feel at the moment. They want some sort of relief. I filled up the car yesterday, James, $140 later. Everything's getting more expensive, yet we've got the spin coming from the Treasurer, Jim Chalmers, in suggesting that they're making a difference in people's life, a positive difference, but they're simply not.
5: Not at all. And to be honest, based on that report, which is all pretty grim, and you talk about deaths soon outweighing births, and I said this yesterday, Mark, but you'd hear this story every week from someone who says, look, I'd like a bigger family. We'd like two or three or four kids or whatever the family you'd want. And people simply can't afford it now. The numbers don't add up to grow your family in the size that you probably dreamed of growing up.
6: I couldn't agree more. And the thing that really surprises me about the government and this report is they're making a big song and dance about it. Given what's detailed in the report and what you and I have read and what the listeners have heard and seen as well, James, you'd be doing everything possible not to have any fanfare about it. You'd sort of just announce it and then ask questions when asked. But, you know, they've held press conferences. They're trying to spin their way out of it. And I think they've only done themselves a disservice.
5: Now, before you go, Paul Gallen returning to the boxing ring. How old is he now? 45, I think. Now, how has this gone down with people around him?
6: James, you and I know he loves a buck, right? He loves a dollar.
5: Big time. Yeah.
6: He's going to get a fair bit of money to do it. I'm friends of Gal, and I also know his wife, Annie. Annie's not impressed.
5: Right.
6: And look, Is money the be-all and end-all? He's a very competitive person. Gal, I'll obviously support him and everything else. But I think there comes a time, and, you know, I love the bloke. I'll make that clear. But he's got to think about his four young kids. He doesn't want to get to a point in his life where he can't remember his kids' names. And, you know, he's played football. He's been in the boxing ring. And we talk a lot, James, you and I, about CTE and some of the knock-on effects from head trauma and the like. So I just hope he's careful. If this is the last one, we don't need comeback after comeback after comeback. So, Gal, if this is the last one, make it the last one.
5: No, that's right. But it feels like the previous fight against Sonny Bill, which was last year, I thought that was meant to be the last one. So let's wait and see. But this is against what? The big Nelson Asafa Solomona later this year.
6: And I've been consistent. I've known about this for a little while. And when I found out it was official last night, I texted him. I said, nothing changes. I'm exclusively tipping Nelson Asafa Solomona. So he's dirty on me. Hopefully he'll jump on today. He said, I'm in the gym training at this time. I said, well, mate, do you want to promote your boxing bout or not? So we'll see if he can make himself available this
5: morning. And, of course, you'll be talking about Ashley Klein being stood down. And, look, to be honest, there were some shockers at the weekend. But you know what? I don't think enough has been made of the treatment that we saw directed towards match officials, not just in the NRL, but in the AFL as well. There was a controversial finish in Hawthorn's loss to Brisbane, and you had missiles pelted at the umpires in the AFL and at Eden Park in the NRL. It's disgraceful. If anyone's found to do that, they should be given a life ban.
6: Well, I saw a clip of Andrew Webb.

0: on our daily continuous call team podcast calling for life bans. And I agree with him wholeheartedly. James, I was in the commentary box on the Good Friday game when South played the Bulldogs and we saw similar scenes. And the outrage then was palpable. Everyone saying, get rid of these people. We don't want them at football games. But you're right, more needs to be made and there needs to be a line drawn in the sand saying it will not be tolerated.
1: Leaves, love your work. We'll catch you after nine.
0: Thanks, James.
1: Mark Levy will be here in 8 minutes from now. We'll go to a break and wrap things up on 2GB Breakfast with James Willis in the chair for Ben Fordham.
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3: At Silverdale, earlier two-vehicle crash on Silverdale Road and Ridgehaven Road. At Seven Hills, broken on car on Old Windsor Road at Seven Hills Road. That's facing northbound. Heavy run from East Lakes on Southern Cross Drive, citybound to Moore Park. At Uncliffe, earlier medical emergency on Forest Road eastbound just before the Princes High. Heavy back to Wallar Creek Road on Forest Road eastbound. Very slow through Rockdale northbound from near Bryant Street on the Princes Highway, and the M5 is heavy both ways at the Marsh Street off-ramps. A lot of traffic making its way into the city across the Anzac Bridge as well. This is Will Bottom on Sydney's 2GB.
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1: There's been a number of bizarre animal heists that have taken place in Australia. Now, in rural New South Wales, more than 200 cattle have vanished from an outback station. About 155 black Angus cows, 8 bulls, and another 48 cows have been reported missing in Wilcannia. Detectives are now trying to work out if the herd has been stolen or just wandered away. They're urging people to get in contact with Broken Hill Police. And there's another weird animal mystery that's gripping the nation. A beekeeper has had more than 800,000 bees stolen from his properties. Tom from Far North Queensland says he's been targeted 3 times. He suspects the culprits are other people from the bee industry. And he says they're using high-tech gear to steal his bees. They're rocking up with a truckload of gear, and he's had 800,000 bees stolen in Far North Queensland. So some work for police across 2 states relating to some bizarre animal heists. There'll be more on this today, but bombshell revelations have come to light on the first day of the trial of Beau Lamar Condon. Now, the former police officer in New South Wales is accused of killing his ex-partner, Jesse Baird, and Jesse's partner, Luke Davies, in early 2024. A court has heard that Lamar Condon allegedly had an obsession with his former partner. It's alleged she allegedly broke into Jesse Baird's home multiple times. And he's also accused of using a friend's social media account to make contact with his ex-partner after their breakup. Now, the former New South Wales police officer, Lamar Condon, allegedly used the Instagram account of a friend to tell Jesse Baird he was being treated for cancer. Police allege that was not true. And the prosecution claims that Lamar Condon set himself an alarm at 4:30 a.m. on the mornings of the killings in Sydney. He then turned off his mobile before activating a burner phone. They allege he then disguised himself as an Uber Eats driver before breaking into Jesse's home. It's understood he'd been wearing a motorbike helmet, high-vis clothing, and even allegedly carrying an Uber Eats bag. He was also carrying a police firearm, allegedly, which he was not supposed to have as he was not on duty. And it's claimed he used a key he'd stolen to break into the house before allegedly shooting both men dead. An extraordinary story, and more on that today. And that's it for our show. A busy show on Tuesday. Thank you for listening, and my thanks to all the listeners that have been in touch via ben@2gb.com. Make sure you subscribe to our podcast as well throughout the day. Coming up, Mark Levy will be here in a moment on mornings. Michael McLaren is here on afternoons. Then at Sydney Now, our drive show with Trent Nikolic today. Adam Hawes is on sports today. Luke Grant on Money News. John Stanley has nights. And then it's overnights with Tony McManus, and we'll be back tomorrow to do it all again. We look forward to that. I'm James Willis. Enjoy the rest of your Tuesday. Bye-bye.
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16: It's 9 o'clock. Good morning. I'm Josh Bryant. An 18-year-old man is due to face court charged with concealing a serious offence after a child was shot in Sydney's northwest. The 11-year-old boy is in a critical condition in hospital with injuries to his head and neck following the incident at Norwest. Detectives are understood to be looking for another person who fled the scene after the shooting. This local has told Nine it's an unnerving situation.
17: It's not expected so close to home, you know. And this has been a very safe, peaceful, calm neighborhood. As I said, the worst that has happened, at least to this apartment, is false fire alarms.
16: Police have hopped on share bikes as part of an operation to catch a man suspected of carrying out a series of thefts across Sydney's inner suburbs. Officers had been investigating luxury items being taken from cars across multiple locations. Superintendent Marty Farman has told James Willis previous attempts to apprehend the 40-year-old had failed when he spotted police cars and their headlights.
18: They changed tack on Saturday night and said, well, let's use our own credit cards, hire some Lime bikes. And this fellow was sort of going through some property, quite an expensive handbag he just stolen in a park, and they got close enough, he was none the wiser, and they jumped on him.
16: Australia's Prime Minister is joining more than a dozen world leaders issuing an urgent plea for global guardrails around AI. The leaders say the growth of the technology could outpace our ability to manage the emerging risks. Australian banks have reported 32,000 dangerous online posts and deepfake scams targeting tech giants and phone companies. The AI-generated scams feature impersonations of prominent figures, including Anthony Albanese and Gina Reinhart, in an attempt to trick customers. The state's transport minister says no formal consideration has been given for potential new metro stations across Sydney. A dozen potential sites have now been mapped out in documents for the northwest, west and southwest, but John Graham says there is a lot more work to do before any locations are finalised.
19: This has yet to be formally considered by government, and that's the important thing. We've got to talk this through in amongst government. We need to do the careful work to budget for this.
16: A state parliamentary inquiry is calling for changes to the way universities are run in New South Wales. The Upper House report has found universities' governing councils are being dominated by figures from the corporate world. Also making news, thousands of flights have been delayed or cancelled in the United States after a fibre cable was accidentally cut, disrupting air traffic control operations. In finance, the Dow Jones closed up 366 points, the Nasdaq up 599, one Australian dollar currently buying 71.2 US cents.
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20: Rumours of a boxing match between former rugby league stars Paul Gallen and Nelson Asafa Solomona have been confirmed. Gallen will come out of retirement to fight on Friday the 6th of November in Sydney. Dolphins co-captain Tom Gilbert is confident his side can deliver in the preliminary final cauldron. The Finns will host the Roosters on Friday for a place in next week's NRL decider. Gilbert has told Today they've already beaten them twice this year.
21: I think it probably gave us the belief that we can win the comp this year. It's definitely a confidence throughout the group and throughout the region that we can do this. And this weekend's no different.
20: Nick Dacos has won his first Brownlow medal, the Collingwood champion winning with 47 votes after three consecutive podium finishes. And in the NBL, the Tasmania Jack Jumpers have defeated the South East Melbourne Phoenix 96-91. That's sport. I'm Mike Pearsall.
16: 9:04, that's news and sport.
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3: Wiley Park, heavy lanes on King George's Road northbound at the Boulevard with traffic back to and slowing Canterbury Road citybound. From Rockdale into Banksia and Arncliffe, heavy traffic northbound on the Princess High approaching Forest Road, which is after an earlier medical emergency on Forest Road eastbound. They have reopened those lanes, but it remains slow from Knight Street down towards the highway. Slowing into the city over the Anzac Bridge and also over the Harbour Bridge southbound. At Homebush, Centenary Drive northbound near the M4 is slow, and there's a breakdown on the Roper Road citybound entry ramp to the M4. This is Will Bottom on 2GB.
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16: Cloudy with showers at times, more likely in the afternoon and evening. Southeasterly winds, a top of 19 degrees on the coast and in the west. Partly cloudy with showers tomorrow, cloud clearing for Thursday, mostly sunny. Friday, Saturday, cloud again on Sunday. Right now it's 16 degrees in town, humidity 65%, 16 degrees at Bankstown and Penrith, 15 at Campbelltown, 14 Terry Hills. I'm Josh Bryant. 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
0: A very good morning to you on this Tuesday, the 22nd of September. I'm Mark Levy. Welcome to Mornings as we broadcast in Sydney, Canberra and right across Australia on the 2GB app. Coming up on the show today, an 11-year-old shot in Sydney, three teenagers refusing to cooperate with police. Jim Chalmers up to his usual trick, spinning this intergenerational report. Matt Canavan demanding an apology from the BBC over vision of crocodiles, while in sport, Latrell Mitchell to test the open market on November 1. Quick look at Sydney. Weather, showers increasing with a top of 19 in the city, the same in the west, while in Canberra for our 2CC listeners, a cloudy day reaching a high of 16 degrees. As always, love to hear from you this morning. The open line number to call, 131873. You can email me at 2gb.com and you can shoot through a text on 0460 873 873. Well, where do you stand on guns? There's no doubt we need to have a conversation about them because innocent people have been killed on Sydney streets as a result of the gangland wars, and we'll never forget what happened down at Bondi Beach on December 14 when 15 innocent people were murdered. With that in mind, the question I want to pose to you this morning is this. Are guns the problem here, or is it the ideology and the motive of the people using them? Now, let me just paint a quick picture for you. There have been 52 public place shootings this year in Sydney linked to this war between the Coconut Cartel and the Alamedine crime family. Three teenagers were arrested last night after an 11-year-old boy was shot in the face and neck inside a home at Norwest. Those inside the unit refused to cooperate with police. An 18-year-old has since been charged with concealed serious indictable offence. There's the Bondi Beach terrorist attack, which was allegedly fueled by the radicalised views of the two gunmen who opened fire from the now infamous footbridge at Archer Park. They, of course, were targeting a Jewish festival. And then on the flip side, a farmer uses his gun to protect himself and his family from a bloke breaking into their home near Tenterfield, and it's confiscated from him by the authorities. Keith Blessing's gun licence was suspended in June. The 75-year-old has now been told by the New South Wales Police Firearms Registry that it could take a further 12 months to determine whether his licence will be restored or revoked. Why? What did he do wrong? The pensioner has been hailed a bloody hero after he shot an intruder to protect his wife. So again, I come back to the question, what's the problem here? The guns or the people using them? Now, look at the response from the state and federal governments. They've rolled out this gun buyback scheme. In my opinion, nothing short of smoke and mirrors, a knee-jerk political reaction designed to create the illusion of decisive action. It allows politicians to stand in front of the cameras and declare they're doing something about community safety, all while failing to address the fundamental causes of violence on our streets. Let's be entirely clear about who pays the price for this policy. Primary producers and law-abiding licensed firearm owners. Farmers don't treat guns as accessories or status symbols. They are essential tools of the trade that they need to use daily for pest management, biosecurity and animal welfare. Punishing regional communities, property owners and the legitimate sporting shooters with sweeping caps and buybacks treats everyday law-abiding citizens like suspects in a crime they didn't commit. Now, the government's core assumption that restricting licensed owners will keep the public safe is fundamentally flawed. Now, you're out of touch with reality if you think that the violent extremists, gang members or organised criminals operating in the underground economy will walk into a police station to surrender their illegal weapons. A buyback doesn't disarm criminals, it disarms the people who follow the law. This bureaucratic blanket solution completely ignores the primary driver of the tragedy at Bondi Beach, which was violent extremist ideology. Pulling a weapon out of a cabinet is a physical act, but the motivation to kill innocent human beings comes from radicalisation, hate and ideological extremism. The same can be said for the gangland killings. They're motivated to exact revenge or target individuals. The government is conveniently avoiding the difficult, necessary work of countering extremist networks, strengthening national security monitoring, and tackling radicalisation head on. Simultaneously, it's doing nothing to crack down on the flow of illicit unregistered firearms currently fueling drive-by shootings and gang wars across suburban streets. Criminal networks don't consult the state gun register before acquiring illegal imports or illicit weapons. They bypass it entirely. Speaking of which, why are we still waiting for a national gun register? Wasn't that a key recommendation following the Port Arthur massacre? Now, the New South Wales opposition leader, Kelly Sloan, spoke to my colleague James Willis this morning on The Breakfast Show, and as she announced over the course of the weekend, the coalition will freeze the buyback if it wins government at the March election. It'll also scrap blanket caps on primary producers. Now, I support it. Why? Because her commitment to pause the scheme pending a thorough commission of inquiry shifts the focus back to where it belongs. That's targeting illegal guns, confronting violent ideology and cracking down on organised crime instead of penalising farmers and legitimate gun owners. Now, again, I think Australia deserves a crime policy that hits the actual targets. Until the state and federal governments abandon optics in favour of real enforcement, these knee-jerk buybacks will remain what they always have been, an expensive, performative political distraction that leaves innocent people just as vulnerable as they were before. What do you think, folks? Where do you stand on it? And what's your opinion? 131873, the number. 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There's going to be a lot of conversation around it today, given we've got an 11-year-old boy fighting for his life after being shot inside a Norwest home, an 18-year-old charged over that shooting. Are gun buybacks the answer here? Or is it targeting the criminals and enforcing tough sentences to send a clear message that this sort of behaviour will not be tolerated? Or do you support the idea of a gun buyback? 131873, the number. You can email me at 2gb.com. 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Now, while we're talking about crime, later in the show, I want to share with you some of the feedback I've received off the back of my comments on the scourge of domestic violence in this country. Most of it is supportive, but there are some emails and messages that emphasise why we've got a long, long way to go before we stop this violence, especially against women. More on that later in the show. We've also been following the terrible story of the mother who allegedly stabbed three of her children in the Blue Mountains on Sunday. As Riley Walter and Michael McGowan report on the front page of the Herald, detectives are investigating whether a Sydney mother's alleged stabbing attack on her three children was sparked by an argument with her husband hours earlier, as police issued an urgent plea for the New South Wales government to throw every available resource at domestic violence following a spate of killings at the weekend. Something we spoke passionately about on the show yesterday. I've also been keeping an eye on a couple of criminal trials because they involve some fairly high-profile cases. The first is the former police officer, Bo Lamar Condon, who's accused of murdering two men. The other involves a popular member of the Hills District, Paul Griffin, who was killed in a one-punch attack on Melbourne Cup Day in 2024. Now, just on this Lamar Condon, he allegedly watched his ex-boyfriend have sex with another man and faked a cancer diagnosis before allegedly murdering him and his new partner. Lamar Condon is accused of using his Glock pistol to murder TV presenter Jesse Baird along with Mr. Baird's new boyfriend Luke Davies in Paddington in February of 2024. He allegedly disguised himself as an Uber Eats rider before entering Mr. Baird's home with a key he surreptitiously obtained and shooting his ex-boyfriend twice in his kitchen, with Crown Prosecutor Brett Hatfield describing the second shot as execution-style to a jury. Lamar Condon allegedly shot Qantas worker Mr. Davies through the bedroom door as he tried to call 000. He's further accused of breaking into Mr. Baird's home in August of 2023 and stealing his phone and wallet, with a jury told how the TV presenter woke to see the intruder, who he did not realise was Lamar Condon, standing next to his bed. The former police officer has pleaded not guilty to all three charges and he'll be back in the dock this morning. And then we go to the other case that we've been following, and the story today by Talia Dobson. A pub patron accused of a one-punch attack which killed a respected businessman at a popular hotel in Sydney's northwest during a Melbourne Cup event told police he didn't mean to kill him. The trial for Plumpton resident Terakaya Singapu, also known as Hyo Kiri, began at Penrith District Court yesterday, where he pleaded not guilty to assault occasioning death. It's alleged on Melbourne Cup Day in 2024, Singapore was involved in an altercation at the Etimoga pub in Kellyville Ridge. Police allege Singapore punched Paul Griffin once before leaving the scene. Mr. Griffin was rushed to hospital after sustaining catastrophic head injuries following the alleged assault. He sadly died. So that's another trial we'll be keeping an eye on. And I've had a few people reach out to me saying, Mark, can you please update us on what happens in that trial? And I'll certainly endeavour to do that over the next few days, because that trial's expected to last 5 to 7 days. Now, we turn to federal politics. Gee, what about old Jimbo yesterday, eh? The Treasurer, Jim Chalmers. He was like a contortionist, trying to spin the data and the numbers and the government's intergenerational report. Now, he's assured Australians, this story today on the front page of The Australian, that personal income tax cuts are still part of his economic plans, despite revelations the country faces 40 years of budget deficits. Throw in ballooning debt and an economy that will remain largely reliant on migration. Handing down his second intergenerational report, which paints a dire picture of deficits and mere growth out past a four-decade horizon, the Treasurer conceded the federal budget would remain strained, but hit out at political adversaries, catastrophising Australia's economic position. Catastrophising? Is Jim living in the real world? Now, after Labor failed to keep its 2022 election promise to cut power bills by $275, the report claims household energy costs will fall by $4,300 a year due to the electrification of cars and homes. It also pushes migration and multiculturalism as key drivers of economic growth through to 2066 and puts artificial intelligence at the centre of future productivity strategies. Economists and industry bodies warned the report relied upon unrealistically rosy assumptions of productivity and fiscal discipline, and demanded governments in future commit to a Hawke-Keating mindset on modest federal spending. So there's Jim Chalmers trying to, you know, look at the world through his rose-coloured glasses and tell everybody what a wonderful job the Albanese government is doing. But it's all laid out in the intergenerational report on what the future's looking like. And, oh, don't get me started on government spending. And then there was that example, I think it was Simon Kennedy, who put a question to the RBA governor in an inquiry last week. The RBA hasn't even done any modelling if government was to reduce spending. Well, of course government needs to reduce spending. And I think Jeff Chambers has put it perfectly today. Anthony Albanese and Jim Chalmers need to stop obsessing over one nation and pay attention to real-world cost-of-living pressures instead of fantastical 2066 Treasury projections that belong in a dustbin. That's exactly where they belong. Well said, Jeff, and well written today in the Australian newspaper. Also making news on this Tuesday, we keep talking about the need to cut immigration. Well, according to the news poll, two-thirds of Australians, including 44% of Labor voters, want fewer immigrants being allowed into Australia. I don't think there's any surprise there. What's the one thing that you continue to write to me about? Mark, we've got to stop letting people into this country. Hit pause, let's catch up, and then we can start letting people in again. Or at least reduce the numbers drastically, unlike what we've got under the current government. I said earlier to James, when I had a chat around about 8:45, that I popped into a survey yesterday to put some petrol in the car, and I think the diesel was $2.86 a litre. So I ended up spending about $140. I was standing there at the petrol pump and I was thinking, yeah, I can afford it, right? But I was thinking about those struggling Australians. You know, families in the western suburbs of Sydney who are writing to me regularly saying, Mark, we just can't keep up. We're staring down the barrel of another rate rise. How do they afford $140 of fuel in the car to go about their daily lives, to take the kids to sport, to take the kids to their friend's place, to go down to the shops and do the grocery shopping? How do they afford that? And then the response we get from the Albanese government is, fuel excess, sorry, can't help. Wouldn't that be a legitimate cost of living relief measure that the government could act on right now? Because it's laid bare in the Telegraph, with Sydney drivers paying eye-watering prices for petrol and diesel compared with motorists in much of Asia and the United States. If you're living in Japan, you're paying 87 cents a litre less for petrol than what we're paying for in Australia. Unbelievable. I just wish that the Prime Minister, while he's getting a few photos for his photo album and selfies with some of the world leaders at the UN and the like of the United States, he started thinking about the people he purports to represent back here in this country. Start worrying about how we can assist Australians go about their daily lives and make it affordable for people to fill up their car. At least Angus Taylor, the opposition leader, has put forward a legitimate proposal saying, well, over a two-week period, if crude oil gets to $100 US a barrel, we'll automatically halve the excise. Smart move, Angus, smart move. We've had this report out from the Senate inquiry on the 000 outages, and gee whiz, the inquiry's found the government should nationalise Australia's 000 call service and remove Telstra as its operator after multiple network outages. This isn't an optional extra. We're talking about a life and death service here, so hopefully that's prioritised by the Albanese Labor government. A new research has found Sydney in the second least affordable English-speaking market in the world in which to buy a house. The information also warns that the struggle to get to the property ladder continues to test the idea of a fair go, particularly for younger Sydneysiders. James Doherty is reporting today in the telly a dozen new metro stations have been mapped out for Sydney's west, with suburbs including Marsden Park and Oran Park targeted for driverless trains. That's according to this secret modelling that's been uncovered from the state government. And if you heard the chat with the Transport Minister, John Graham, with James this morning, geez, wouldn't it be nice if the ministers responsible for these portfolios just offered up a straight answer? And the thing that does my head in is clearly this is not going to happen. The minister even said this morning, oh, look, don't go and start buying houses off the back of this map that's in the Telegraph today. Well, it begs the question, why has it cost $100 million to do a business case and a study in relation to these metro stations when the men's Labor government cannot afford to build them? That's what it all boils down to. And let's just get our priorities straight. We've got these delays on the metro to the Western Sydney Airport. Can we get that built first? Given the amount of money that's been invested into this infrastructure and a Western Sydney aerodrome, let's get that done before we start worrying about extending the metro in other parts of Sydney. Yes, we love the metro. You know, it's a great thing for Sydney, but let's just prioritise what we need to do at the moment to get people moving, to get people in and out of the Western Sydney Airport. Otherwise, it'll just sit there as a white elephant. And as I touched on off the top of the show, Matt Canavan is demanding an apology from the BBC after a dead vision of crocodiles supposedly lurking in Rockhampton's rowing venue, the Fitzroy River. But it's been revealed the vision was filmed 3,500 kilometres away in WA. The British broadcaster published an Instagram reel titled, "Would you go rowing in this river?" Apparently it's been taken down this morning, so I'm sure Matt Canavan will have a bit more to say about it today. Now we turn to sport. Snoring or waking up exhausted? Visit resmed.com.au and take a free online sleep assessment or find a store near you. Big story on the back page of the Telegraph today. Brent Reed's reporting that Latrell Mitchell could shake up the player market on November 1 as South Sydney prepares to play a waiting game with one of the biggest stars in the game. It's understood the Rabbitohs are unlikely to rush talks with Latrell after another season where his on-field performances were hijacked by injury. So a big yarn there that'll no doubt get plenty of discussion, including with Adam tonight on Sports Today. Ashley Klein, he's set to be demoted for the preliminary finals after the, well, he erred, didn't he, on not penalising Tyson Frizzell for an escort in the final minute of the game on Sunday at Eden Park. So that effectively costs him the grand final. I think you would hazard a guess that Adam G's now in the box seat, and I think he'd probably deserve it. He did a phenomenal job a couple of years ago, and I don't know why he fell out of favour, but I regard him to be one of the top referees in the game. So if Adam G gets the grand final, good luck to him. The Roosters have started preparing to welcome back Sam Walker as expected for their prelim against the Dolphins at Suncorp on Friday. And Greg Alexander has made some comments declaring that Nathan Cleary is a certainty to play in Sunday's prelim against Newcastle despite battling a stress-related bone issue in his foot. So some good news there. Nick Dacos from Collingwood won the Brownlow last night with a record-breaking 47 votes. Lockie Neal, he's at the tribunal today to try and downgrade a charge to play against Fremantle at the MCG on Saturday in the AFL Grand Final. And there are reports the Swans, who were stood down over the hotel drama in Melbourne, they're expected back at the club this week to address their teammates for the first time. So we'll certainly keep an eye on that. Paul Gallen's announced he's coming out of retirement to fight Nelson Asofa-Solomona in November. I know his family's not too impressed, Annie, his wife, but There's no swaying Gow when he's made up his mind. Australia's set to take another look at Generation Next with Jack Edwards, the New South Wales all-rounder, to be added to the one-day international squad. And the Socceroos are in Townsville preparing for an international friendly this week against Brazil. So there's plenty for us to talk about this morning. If you've got an opinion to share, story to tell, something to report, the number to call 131873. 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You're with Mark Levy as we broadcast on 2GB in Sydney through the 2GB app and via network stations right across Australia. Yeah, a lot of feedback coming through on the topic of guns, which I thought we might have a debate about this morning. Let me bring in Michael on the Central Coast, wants to have his say about it all. Michael, good morning to you, mate.
2: Hi there, how are you?
0: Good, thank you, mate. What are your thoughts?
2: Okay, I'm a member of a club on the Central Coast, and I don't think anyone has... I know one person, and that's Kelly, that's prepared to come out and have a look at a range. The supervision... I'll give you a day in the life of someone that shoots at one of these clubs. You've got to chain your actual guns in a box with locks in your car to get to the range. Some of the guns have trigger locks on them. In other words, it's a really hard time to do. When you're on the range, there are range officers. You cannot move a gun from the bag or the box to the actual shooting range. Right, you've actually got to take the box to the range, unbox it, unlock it, under supervision of a range officer.
0: Mm-hmm.
2: When you complete your shoot, you've got to go through all that as well. The supervision is just incredible, and then you've got to lock your guns away in a super safe as well when you're finished.
0: See, so Michael, it sounds to me like, right, and you know, I've had these conversations in recent weeks, and in fact, ever since they announced this gun buyback, right, and you know, like you, Michael, gun owners have told me, especially those working on the land and, you know, farmers and the like, I've spoken to a couple of professional shooters as well, and they say, Mark, we can't do any more to prove that we are legit. We're also legally responsible for the weapons that we have at our particular property. You've got to have the safe. You've got to have it, you know, bolted into the floor in wherever you hold them at home. What more do I need to do to prove to people that I'm a legitimate and law-abiding gun owner? And, Michael, I come back to my point. The problem we've got at the moment are not legal firearms. They're the illegal ones, those that are being used in, you know, shootings on the streets, those that end up in the hands of these radical extremists. That's the problem, surely.
2: Yeah, absolutely. Look, if I could just say two last things. To get a licence, to actually acquire a licence, can take you anywhere up to a year.
0: Hmm.
2: Once you've got that licence, you've got to hold it for at least 6 months and shoot at a club so that you're being supervised. Then when you apply for a gun, what they call a PTA, permission to acquire, you have to then go through the process again. Each time you buy a gun, you've got to go through the process. So the police do a check on you, if you have six guns, six times before you can even get the gun. It's incredibly difficult. And the people that are shooting on the streets, from my information, and it's pretty high up, are mostly...
0: Oh, well, Mike, we don't need to go into, you know, sources and information. I'll need to verify that. I can't let you come on here and start casting aspersions there. But, Michael, I think the point you've made in relation to responsible gun owners is right. And I come back to the point I made off the top of the show. I think what the state and federal governments did in response to Bondi was a knee-jerk reaction. And it's the reason why I just wanted to have a chat about it this morning. And I'll play a bit of what Kelly Sloan had to say to James Willis this morning, because I think what the opposition is putting forward is responsible. Kelly Sloan is virtually saying, look, let's just pause this gun buyback and put it to a inquiry to determine what exactly needs to happen here. They're talking about, you know, increased funding for the firearms registry, increased funding and resourcing for the state crime command, increase the maximum penalty for trafficking firearms. Anyone found carrying an illegal gun will face mandatory jail time in New South Wales under tough new sentencing laws. I think what the opposition has put forward is very, very sensible. And for mine, when it comes to the gun buyback, it's just an optical illusion of politicians standing there looking like they're actually doing something. And it's easy. They point to a gun buyback. Look what we're doing. Look what we're doing. But they're not actually addressing the cause of the problem. That's what this all falls back on. Michael, thank you for calling through. If you've got a view on it, 131873, jump on the line and let me know. I want to bring in Will Bottom just quickly. I just had a message through from a police officer up in the mountains. Mark, hope you're well. Accident on Scenic Hill Chifley Road. Truck rollover, person trapped. Westbound closed at this stage. Accessing the scene for contraflow as we speak. Avoid the area. Well, I think Will Bottom's got some more details on it for us as well. Will, good morning to you, mate.
3: Yeah, I do, Levy. So this is important as the closure of the Great Western Highway remaining in place between Little Hartley and Mount Victoria. So there's a lot of people using Bell's Line of Road and Chifley Road as the diversion, and it's right now closed in both directions. So as you've mentioned, a westbound truck going down Scenic Hill has crashed and rolled. It's currently closed in both directions, Chifley Road. So you've got east and westbound delays, and that traffic's not going anywhere at the moment. There were two people inside the truck. They've managed to get one of them out. The driver still remains trapped around his foot, so emergency services are attending to him at the moment. They're going to extend that closure and put it back on Bell's Line of Road at Darling Causeway, so you won't be able to get past there if you were planning to head west towards Lithgow. But at the moment, that closure is in place. For light vehicles, you could, from Mount Victoria, think about when you're on Darling Causeway going down Hartley Vale Road, but just a warning, that is narrow and windy, so it's definitely not suitable for trucks and buses and caravans, and significant delays there at the moment. We hope that once they release the truck driver, it might be able to run a stop slow and get some traffic through, but as things stand, it's closed at the moment, Levy, both ways.
0: All right, well, thank you, mate. We've got a few people up there that we're talking to as well, so any updates, we'll let you know, but please take care. That's going to cause some significant delays, but we're thinking of the truck driver who they're trying to extricate from that vehicle as we speak. More on that throughout the morning. More of your calls as well. For those callers online, don't go anywhere. Stack of messages as well. It's 27 to 10.
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3: Rose Bay, a crash on Old South Head Road just past Newcastle Street at Fairfield, a breakdown. It is the Horsley Drive just near Nelson Street. It's lane 3 westbound at Lizaro. Broken down truck, Pacific Car at the Ridgeway. That's northbound lane 1. Heavy traffic through Ermington on Silverwater Road, southbound approaching the Silverwater Bridge, and this truck rollover on Scenic Hill closing Chifley Road both ways with the driver trapped. There are heavy delays there east and westbound. Avoid the run between Sydney and Lithgow right now. This is Will Bottom with live and local traffic on Sydney's 2GB 873.
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0: Just a bit of news through from Peter Jenkins at the Telegraph. The Albanese government is moving to boot the military from Victoria Barracks before Christmas. According to the senator heading the inquiry into the fire sale of more than 60 Australian defence sites, Jess Collins has told the Telegraph she understands Richard Miles issued an eviction notice for Vic Barracks, Sydney, to Chief of Army Lieutenant General Susan Coyle in the past 7 days. The order requires all military and civilian staff to be, gone from the base, acknowledged as the Australian Army's spiritual home on or before December 19. The date is set to correspond with when non-deployed defence personnel start a mandatory leave period for the summer holiday break. Now, the Defence Force has put out a statement saying that in line with government direction arising from the Defence Estate Audit Report, Defence is progressing plans to relocate key Army units from Vic Barracks, Sydney. Defence can confirm that an Army internal planning order was issued to commence detailed planning for the relocation of specified Army units from Victoria Barracks, Sydney. Planning continues to support relocations commencing from quarter four of 2026. The relocation will only proceed once security, workforce and operational requirements are met. No final decisions have been made about future basing of personnel currently at Victoria Barracks in Sydney. Well, what a disgrace. I know my colleague Michael McLaren has had a lot to say about this, and he's led the charge, and rightfully so. But I think this just goes to show that in a year where we've had to fight for our veterans in respect of their allied health benefits, which the government wanted to cap at $5,000, we've now got the Albanese government prepared to sell off what is deemed as Australian Army's spiritual home, Victoria Barracks. What an absolute national disgrace. One 3 1 8 7 3, the number. I'm sure Michael will have more to say about that after the news at midday. Justine's in Melbourne. Morning, Justine.
9: Good morning, Mark, and thanks for taking my call. Just in regards to petrol, with school holidays at the moment, probably in Victoria, New South Wales, and actually around Australia, is probably parents making a decision. Do I put petrol in my car or do I feed my children? And then, you know, elbows overseas in America, except in awards. I think I'm almost speechless.
0: I'd love to know how you feel, Justine. I was sitting there watching the news last night, and up pops Jim Chalmers, and he continues on with this, you know, the Albanese government is making it easier. Look at the cost of living relief we've put in place. Have you seen any cost of living relief whatsoever where you are in Melbourne?
9: Not at all. And look, I'm not at that retirement level. I love my job, but there's actually other things that I would love to do, like volunteering work. But I'm like you. I mean, every time I go to the supermarket, it's just increased. Petrol state, it's, I don't know. I'm just starting to get depressed.
0: Yeah. Oh, well, Justine.
9: I think I need a holiday.
0: Well, Justine, this is the thing, right? You know, I sit here every morning and, you know, we tackle some serious issues and I try and find a bit of light and shade because I think that's important when you put together a radio show like this. You don't want to get people too down in the dumps because there's a lot to, you know, be impressed with and there's a lot to be excited about. But there just seems to be all this doom and gloom at the moment, and it's doom and gloom caused by the people running the joint in Canberra. And I just think it's unacceptable. And I'm actually quite enlightened that the news poll yesterday starts to reflect what a lot of people write to me and say to me when they stop me in the street or on my way in and out of the football on a weekend. Justine, thanks for calling through from Melbourne. Let me bring in Richard at Malabar on the topic of the gun buyback scheme that's been put forward by the feds and obviously supported by the New South Wales government. Richard, good morning to you.
10: Good morning, Mark. Thanks for taking my call. Your shooter earlier you had on, I can't remember his name, from up the Central Coast.
0: Yeah.
10: He's absolutely right. Every 5 years, you've got to go through a background check and test. Now, Minns government, he wants maybe 2 years. Where do you think those resources are going to come from? Out of the police budget. They won't come out of anywhere else. So we'll take the money out of the police budget, operational budget, to do background checks, safe checks and everything else every 2 years instead of 5 years. This is what Minns wants because he thinks he knows better than anybody else or the police. And we're going to spend untold billions. We don't know how much. He won't give a number. He refuses to give a number. And we're going to use that money to buy back guns from law-abiding citizens. Why won't we spend that $500 million or a billion or whatever it turns out to be on the New South Wales Police Force? Why don't we increase security operations to go after? I spent 32 years in federal law enforcement, and I've never seen the state of governance in this country and law enforcement in such a worse place. Just remember this. Three times the New South Wales Firearms Registering Police rejected the alleged owners of the terrorist attack, the Islamic terrorist attack on Boris, rejected their licences. In 2022, there was a change of government. And guess what? The licences were issued. They weren't issued to citizens who are law-abiding. They were issued to non-citizens who were on watch lists.
0: Hey Richard, let's just leave it there. I just don't want to prejudice any case. This is what really, really upsets me, that I still have to talk about it, you know, alleged crimes down at Bondi, given that one of the gunmen's still alive. I just think we just need to be a bit careful, and I'm not taking anything away from what you're saying, but I totally agree with what you're saying in respect of where this money could be better spent. Spend the money on the New South Wales Police, on the strike force that are going after these illegal guns, these underworld criminals, the Alamedines, the coconut cartel. Go after that. That's where the money should be spent. And I come back to the point I made off the top of the program. You know, we've got law-abiding citizens being made to feel like they're suspects in a crime they didn't commit. That's what really, really gets my goat. And I just think that's the reason why the federal and state governments have got it wrong when it comes to a gun buyback. Spend the money on addressing the real problem. Radical extremism and gangland violence. 16 to 10.
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0: The number 1-800-333-000. 1-800-333-000. John writes, Mark, as a former police officer, I believe the gun buyback is seen to be doing something as usual because the option is the government admitting the truth. It's lost control and doesn't know what to do. We have a government targeting law-abiding citizens who own firearms, which will have no impact on murders, shootings, or any future terrorist attacked by criminal and radicalised individuals. When we have senior police officers suggesting we should feel at ease because we are on track for normal for gangland murders in large metropolitan cities, we have accepted the behaviour. That one from John, who's listening to us. Morning, Levy. It's Tom here. You are bang on, mate, as always. This gun buyback was just a knee-jerk reaction from this failed Labor government. Whether it's state or federal, guns are not the problem. It's the people behind them. All this buyback will do is punish the law-abiding citizens of this state that have done nothing wrong. This government is too gutless to fix the actual problem and are trying to take the easy way out, as they always do. Well, I just think with all of the discussions we've been having, gun crime, we're now up to, what, 52 shootings in Sydney. We've had an 11-year-old shot last night in Norwest. And then, you know, you flick through the paper and then you stumble across a story, and I've been waiting to hear a bit more about it. The elderly gentleman in Tenterfield. Danielle Guzmaroli reporting today in the Telegraph. The firearms licence of a pensioner who was hailed a bloody hero after he shot a home intruder to protect his wife has been suspended, with authorities advising it could still take up to 12 months to decide whether it will be permanently revoked. What did Keith Blessing do wrong? He hasn't been charged by police. I would have thought it's self-defence. Somebody's trying to break into your home. You use whatever you've got there to protect yourself. If he hasn't been charged by police, what has he done wrong? And why is it going to take 12 months to decide from the New South Wales Police Firearms Registry whether he's able to keep his licence or have it permanently revoked? Do you see why I'm bringing it up this morning? We are all over the place at the moment when it comes to the debate on guns. It's coming up to 9 to 10 on the way to the break. Spring Open Week is coming to Lavonde Retirement Living this October. 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
2: Avoid travel between Sydney and Lithgow. Obviously, Great Western Highway remaining closed at Mount Victoria, and on the diversion, it's closed as well. Chifley Road with a truck rollover westbound on Scenic Hill and the driver remains trapped. So it's Chifley Road shut both ways, east and westbound, and there are extensive eastbound delays through Lithgow. It's queued back to the Vet now, which is just before the War Memorial. Also, at near Bankstown Airport, a truck broken out on Henry Lawson Drive at Tower Road, and there's been a crash the last few minutes at Rose Hill. It's near the racecourse on James Roos Drive. 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
6: 131873, the number. Gee, you thought we were having dramas with air traffic control in Sydney town lately. Thousands of flights across the US were snarled with incoming flights halted for hours at major East Coast airports before the Federal Aviation Administration resolved a telecommunications problem late in the afternoon. And while that's happening in the United States, we've had a technical issue impact the UK National Air Traffic Controller. It's the second time in 2 weeks, and the major travel disruptions it's caused have prompted renewed calls for the organisation's chief to quit. Flights in and out of Scotland, Northern Ireland and the north of England were cancelled or delayed. So there have been some major problems at airports along the east coast of the United States of America, and we've had some major dramas hit air traffic control in the United Kingdom as well, with flights in and out of Scotland, Northern Ireland and the north of England cancelled or delayed. So it's not only Sydney that's got issues with air traffic control. 4.5 to 10.
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6: Yeah, there's quite a number of people getting in touch in relation to the elderly gentleman, the licensed gun owner up near Tenterfield, who shot the intruder, and he's having to wait 12 months to determine whether his license will be restored or revoked. 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Now, if that happened to me and I had a gun available to me, what would you do? I know what I'd certainly do. I just think that's, he's been made out to be some sort of monster when he's not.
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17: It's 10 o'clock. Good morning. I'm Josh Bryant. Defence says no final decisions have been made about the future basing of personnel at Sydney's Victoria Barracks amid reports they've been given till the end of the year to leave. An eviction notice is understood to have been issued requiring all military and civilian staff to be gone by the 19th of December. But in a statement, Defence says an erroneous order stating the relocation was be completed at the end of 2026 has now been rescinded and planning for relocations is ongoing. Adult sexual assault complainants could soon be allowed to use their pre-recorded interviews as the evidence in court, Jefferson Shaw explains.
18: Typically, testimony has to be established initially in court through a process called evidence in chief. Under draft laws to be introduced to New South Wales Parliament, adult sexual assault complainants could instead use pre-recorded testimony. However, under the legislation, they still would need to take the stand for cross-examination and re-examination. Attorney General Michael Daly says that changes to help and says it will also pilot ground rules hearings for adult sexual assault proceedings at three district courts, which would establish directions about how the proceedings can run. Jefferson Shaw, State Parliament.
17: The Premier says the shooting of an 11-year-old boy in Sydney's northwest is a reminder of the dangers that guns can pose. The boy is in a critical condition in hospital after being shot in the face and neck at a home in Norwest. Investigations into the shooting are ongoing. An 18-year-old man was arrested at the property and has been charged with concealing a serious indictable offence. The Australian Chamber of Commerce and Industry is urging the federal government not to broaden its climate policy framework. The nation's top commerce body fears tighter requirements will cripple local manufacturers and send jobs overseas. Chief Executive Andrew McKellar says it is important to manage emissions, but there has to be a balance.
19: The safeguard mechanism is an important means of promoting emissions reduction amongst the biggest facilities in Australia, but we can't afford to extend the perimeter of that program if the risk is that puts some of those out of business and simply shifts emissions offshore.
17: WA is formalising a ban on smart glasses in schools. The state's government said it would be nation-leading law preventing teachers and children from being secretly recorded. Exemptions would be granted for those with disabilities or if the devices are being used for educational purposes. Also making news, two new species of stick insect have been identified in far north Queensland. In finance, a few minutes into trade, the All Ords up 34 points at 89.53. One Australian dollar is buying 71.2 US cents.
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17: The Sydney Roosters are preparing for a hostile welcome in Friday night's preliminary final against the Dolphins in Brisbane. 50,000 fans are expected to greet the Chooks at Suncorp Stadium when they meet for a place in the grand final. Roosters winger Mark